0: three or four years in the draft being bad to get that one guy, you know, the get the Cade Cunningham or the Wembanyama, that's almost impossible to do now. So if you really are going to rebuild your team, you almost have to do it the way Sam Presti did, which I think people always talk about. He built Oklahoma City through the draft. Well, if you look at the guys on the team, really not so much.
1: Mm-hmm.
0: Been through trades and free agency, certainly as much as through the draft.
1: Jerry, if I'm being brutally honest here, which is what we're about, it seems to me that the new rules kind of catch the Kings, trip them up twice. On the one hand, as we were just saying, you can't lose your way into better draft picks anymore. You can't do that. That's not available to you. And as you say, well, trades are more important. The Kings have made a series of trades in the last couple of years that haven't quite worked out the way they thought. And so now you're stuck with would have ended up being bad trade. So, and it's harder to get out from under those. So it's unfortunate. This lottery reform kind of is kind of a double whammy for the Kings right now.
0: Yeah, really has been. I mean, it's just been shots to the noggin, you know?
1: And yeah.
0: I do think that, you know, Alan's got a great point here. I mean, I think if you're Scott Perry, your best chance is to, I think to make good deals is your assets. You have to create assets,
1: mm-hmm.
0: and improve the assets that you have. And right now it doesn't look like they've got in a position to make good deals. But I think as, you know, by trade deadline, that could change. Well, it needs to change.
1: Yeah.
0: And they need to be in a position, you know, to make better deals. And of course, anything they can do to get under the cap to where they can be into the free agent market, because you know, even people always say, well, no free agent wants to come. Yes, they do if they can make more money.
1: Mm-hmm.
0: You just have to be in a position to overpay them. And that's all.
1: Mm-hmm.
0: That's always been that way. And would they rather go play for the Lakers and the Kings? Yeah, but would they rather play for the Kings over the Lakers for an extra $10 million a year? I can assure you that even if they didn't want to, their agents would mention that to them.
1: Hmm. Sounds like you speak from experience on that.
0: I do speak from experience. If, you know, I always said that was the best free agent signing the King ever at Kings era. That was Lottie Divots. And basically at that time, everybody said, league included, said Kings overpaid dramatically, which I think they probably did. It worked out.
1: Yeah.
0: But I mean, to get him, you had to overpay. Mm-hmm. But you have to be in a position to overpay. And right now that's the crux, besides, you know, the points you guys have made about being in a position to make good trades, you know, elevate your assets. You also, I mean, you're going to have to, I mean, it's like Oklahoma City has done marvelous by getting, you know, a Hartenstein by a free agency. But they were in a position to do that.
2: Jerry, I want to take a trip over to the 2026 NBA draft. I just want to open it up for you. Have you been grinding tape? Have you been able to watch any new draft prospects? They could be at the top of the draft, don't get me wrong, but we've talked to you about obviously the guys at the top before the lottery happened, but now that it's happened, you know, your Keaton Woglers and guys like that, Mykael Brown Jr. Have you watched anything new since the last time we chatted?
1: And forgive me for butting in here, but I'll point out Alan has been grinding a lot of tape, Coach. He'll tell you he has been, right?
2: Oh, I have been.
1: Yeah.
2: I have been.
1: Yeah.
0: Well, I haven't. I mean, I've watched a little, you know, I mean, of the top guys, I'm not really focusing on who's 34th or 57th or whatever.
2: Yeah.
0: You know, it's the same group. And you know, I was listening to you guys yesterday, I think trying to think of the Silver Bulletin. I thought, you know, the guy really, really does a nice job. You know, I'd have to say, you know, you have to respect, you know, some of the stuff he came up with. You know, I mean, he's got a way. You know, all that being said, I mean, he also predicted Kamala Harris to win the presidency. So you got that.
2: Right.
1: mm-hmm.
2: Yeah.
0: But I mean, nobody's 100%, but I know he's terrific, you know, with his college predictions and all. Mm-hmm. So, I put a lot of stock in it. I mean, now, for me,

0: I'm not changing anything. I still think the Bonsa and Acuff may have the best chance of being real big stars. The only thing I would add to that is in my mind, I think, you know, Mekel Smith, I think that he's moved up.
1: Brown, Mekel Brown?
0: Mekel Brown.
2: Yeah, yeah. That's who I wanted to ask you about. Yeah,
0: you know, the guy, you know, once you get past the health things, but it's kind of like Peterson, you know, you can't just discount it. But boy, he's got a chance, I think. You know, and that's the difference. I mean, I all those guys. I mean, Kingston Fleming's. If the Kings got him, I think he might turn out to be the best. You know, he might turn out to be the very best. I don't see that personally, but. Hell, it's a guess.
1: Yeah.
0: Because, you know, when they're 19 years old, you can't tell. Nobody can know how they're going to be at 25. A lot of people tell you they do.
1: Mm-hmm.
0: I read all the fan sites and everything, and there's people, boy, they know. Well, actually, they don't.
1: Mm-hmm.
0: You know, that's how Marvin Bagley becomes number two, or James Wiseman, or Darko Milicic, and all those guys. They're sure things until they're not.
1: I wanted to ask you this, and maybe you don't have an answer for it, but we're hearing a lot about how much the Kings like Acuff. Now, you never know for sure where that's coming from, but we're hearing that a lot. If that information is coming from the Kings, why would it benefit them to tell everybody who they're picking when they have the 7th pick? Now, again, I realize maybe it's not coming from the Kings. Maybe someone else is spinning some disinformation. But I'm confused as to why the Kings would tell everybody who they're taking at 7 when you can't take who you want necessarily at 7, Coach.
0: Yeah, no, it doesn't make any sense. And I think you're right. I'd be surprised if it's coming from the Kings, even if that would be true. And I just have to think that might be a little disinformation from us other teams and or agents, as we've said, you know, that sort of thing. So I wouldn't put too much in it. I mean, there is no advantage.
1: Yeah.
0: Of course, like I say, I was lucky enough to work for Bill Russell when we had the first pick, and Bill didn't bring anybody in for a workout or tell anybody because he didn't want anybody to know who we were going to take. And I said, well, we got number one. They can't.
1: We can take whoever
0: you want. They can't get in front of us. They can't.
2: That's, we saw.
0: But so, you know, you go from one extreme to another, I guess, to where, you know, but I'd say in general, I think Scott Perry's a pro.
1: Yeah.
0: And his staff is that didn't come from them.
2: Yeah, with the I look, Coach, don't worry. I've been grinding the second rounders for you. Okay, so
0: good.
2: Don't worry about it. I'm doing that for you, and I'll let you know what my report back is. But
0: I'll
2: with
0: take
2: that,
0: your word for it. Whatever you say, I'm on board with Allen right now.
2: So, you know, something that's come up even with Acuff was this idea that the Kings shouldn't draft Acuff. Because of Maxime Raynaud. Whitey and I were going back and forth about some second rounders, some that are more defense first, some that are more offense first. Coach, I'm getting a little uncomfortable, and I'm a huge Maxime guy. I loved the pick when he dropped to the Kings, and obviously he was an all-rookie. But is there a line here, Coach, where we might be taking this too far as who the Kings shouldn't draft or take as far as their future is concerned due to Maxime Raynaud? Is his ceiling high enough to kind of make decisions based on him being your center, especially when you still have Domantas Sabonis on the roster?
0: Well, yeah, I don't think you should make any decisions based on him necessarily, because saying, well, this player fits better with Raynaud than this other player, because you can't know. You know, last time I checked, he hadn't been an All-Star through. You know, if it's Giannis Antetokounmpo on your roster, yeah, that might kick in,
2: right?
0: A little bit. I don't believe that's where we are here. So you know, it's the old thing that, hey, this team needs talent. They need the best player, because you say, well, he wouldn't fit as good as player A wouldn't fit as good as Reno as player B. Well, maybe player A would fit better with Keegan Murray.
2: Right.
0: Or with, and so, you know, it's a fool's errand, I think. You know, when you got a team that needs a star, well, I think your first thing would be try to get one.
1: That makes sense.
2: That does.
1: That makes sense.
2: It definitely does.
1: Yeah. And I know each week, Coach, Jay, who's not with us, got some family stuff going on, asks you about a throwback player. So Ramsey wants to, I don't know who he's got, but Ramsey has asked if he can ask you about a throwback player. Are you okay with that, Coach, if Ramsey?
0: Absolutely. Ramsey, bring it on.
1: Yeah, what do you got, Ramsey?
3: Much appreciated, gentlemen. Staying in the theme of the playoffs, the New York Knicks have made it to the NBA Finals and probably, in my opinion, one of the top 10 scorers and highly underrated of all time. Legend, Coach, give us your take, your opinion, what you saw from that man that wore number 30 for the Knicks, Bernard King.
0: Great, great scorer. You know, one of the all times, and certainly, you know, when he was with the Knicks at his best, he was as good an offensive player as there was in the league, period. There wasn't anybody any better. So such a quick jump shot, really just would shoot it in guy's face and really had the good extension. I don't know of a player, SGA, it reminds me a little bit, but I honestly think Bernard was at his position might have been a little better, more unguardable. Mm-hmm. Sadly, he had some injuries, and even when he had the serious injuries at the end of his career, I was coaching at that time, and he still couldn't hardly guard him. I mean, he could drag one leg down there and still score on you. Mm-hmm, mm-hmm. A marvelous player. I think he's one of those guys that should be considered, you know, in the top 40 or 50, you know, when he was in his prime. If you could take guys and put them, say, give me your five best years, you know, not turned into a peak, you know, where I always said, if you just put Michael Jordan's five best years against LeBron's, I'd probably take Michael Jordan. But when you put it into 20 years versus 12, well, you got to evaluate it. Well, Bernard was in his five best years, you know, he'd rank right in there, certainly in the top 30.
1: Yeah.
0: He's ever played, in my opinion.
1: Oh, I remember he was so quick. And Coach, you know, he had his brother, and I always felt like I was Albert King and Phantom was Bernard King. You know what I mean? I always felt like I was okay, but just couldn't, as I'm sure Albert felt about Bernard, I just never felt like I could measure up quite to the Phantom as far as, you know, the Bernard Kingness.
0: You couldn't. That's right. Albert was a very good player, near all-star level, but like I say, Bernard at his best was unguardable.
1: Yeah, absolutely. Yeah. Well, thank you, Coach. We appreciate it as always very much. Have a great weekend, and we hope to talk to you again very soon.
0: Well, yeah, maybe you and Alan can come up, maybe a little comparison with, maybe the San Antonio Spurs next week. And then,
2: I got you.
1: Yeah, I got you.
0: Okay, so see if you can figure out it's going to be Wembanyama. Alan, I'm counting on you, buddy.
2: Oh, don't worry. I already found him in the second round, Coach.
1: Okay. Thank you, Jerry.
0: See
1: you
0: guys.
1: Yeah, we appreciate it. Oh, okay. Yeah. That was good because I know – I took a few shots at you. You took a little bit of a shot back at me with the whole Maxime and Acuff thing.
2: No, that was totally fair. I was not doing that.
1: That was good.
2: I was asking a question.
1: I know, but it's like, Jared, are we getting a little carried away with this? It was good.
2: I didn't say who was getting it coming. Yeah,
1: I had it coming.
2: To be honest, though, it was early on because you didn't say that about you mentioned Acuff. There were people saying you cannot draft Acuff because of Maxime. This was fairly early in the process. Mm-hmm. The first time we heard that the first out of 12 times we've heard the Kings are interested in Acuff, and I thought that was ridiculous. Uh-huh. Your point on if you already have Acuff and if you have Maxime, then you add somebody that isn't great on offense in the second round, I hear you on that.
1: Yeah.
2: And we don't know where these guys would even play, honestly, because of the vets. And if you get Caravan, I don't know, is he backing up DeAndre Hunter? We don't even know how much time these guys are going to be getting. But it was even more aggressive, not what you said, but it was more aggressive early on where people said, you can't take Acuff. You have Maxime. And I thought, I love Maxime, but you can't say that.
1: Yeah. And I tried to warn you off mentioning the whole Knicks, 9-1 Knicks thing.
2: Well, he liked it. He liked the look, they all got to take a leap. You know, we got to take a leap of
1: faith. That's right.
2: And they have to take a leap in their careers. And we'll be okay.
1: By the way, one of the things that was part of that was Mitchell Robinson, right? Because, the 9-1 Knicks, you might actually get Mitchell Robinson.
2: Right.
1: And we found out he broke his pinky, but he is expected to play. But I think you sent it to me. There's some question as to exactly what happened to his pinky.
2: Yeah, it's always funny, especially when you're in... when you're in those rooms and you know how it is when PR is about to get involved and it's slightly awkward.
1: Yeah.
2: You don't know what's going to happen next. So this is from Fred Katz, senior NBA writer for The Athletic. Mitchell Robinson did not sustain his broken pinky in a game or in practice, Mike Brown said. After a follow-up question to Brown about how Robinson actually got hurt, Knicks media relations stepped in to say, we're not going to get into specifics. And this is so funny because we just had a conversation. What was that? On Tuesday about injuries, because we were talking about the dog.
1: Yeah.
2: Right? And we were discussing weird injuries. And now, after we have that discussion, it's possible Mitchell Robinson is going to be added to this list because it's going to come out eventually.
1: You know what that reminds me of? 1988, I think it was. This is kind of ties into our faithful flashbacks we're doing. And the 49ers were struggling midseason. And, of course, they would go on to win the Super Bowl. But they played the Raiders. Mm-hmm. And I think they lost a really low-scoring game to the Raiders. And the Raider coach at the time was Mike Shanahan.
2: Right.
1: And something happened to Bo Jackson where he had to come out of the game or something. And reporters asked, I wasn't there, I just read about this. Someone asked Mike Shanahan, hey, what happened to Bo? And he said, you're going to have to ask Bo what happened to Bo. It's like, oh. So somebody goes to Bo Jackson, hey, how did you get hurt? And he said, kinky sex. So that's what I always think of when there's some sort of like, what happened to him? Well, you have to ask him. And Bo's like, kinky sex.
2: Wow.
1: Yeah.
2: Maybe Mitchell Robinson will own up to it.
1: I don't know. I'm just saying. What's cooking? Has a baseball flavor to it next on Sackdown Sports.
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1: Yeah, 5:30 means it's time for dinner. So what's cooking? Big baseball weekend. Yays home to the Yankees, and Allen's Giants making some news today.
2: Yes, they are moving on from their well, I guess he's still in their system somewhere.
1: Hector Borg era has ended.
2: The Hector Borg era has ended at third base. Ron Wotus will take his rightful position back at third base. And Hector Borg, I was listening to a clip. Sonny Vitello just said all the manager, coach speak.
1: Yeah.
2: Hey, we really like him. He did say he was thrust into a position and things just kind of snowballed from there. I guess the main question is, why was he there to begin with? But yeah, because even how it was written, I was reading something in the Chronicle and it said he was with, obviously, the organization, but he wasn't coaching third for the River Cats. So kind of bizarre decision there.
1: Yeah, it almost seems like there are too many people in baseball who should know better who just think anybody can coach third.
2: Right. Out of all the people to choose, why choose someone who, I don't know that he never did it, but literally when you're reading about it, there's no like confirmation that he had done it before, at least in that article that I read.
1: Yeah.
2: So it was just weird.
1: And we looked up earlier, we mentioned this before the show, we looked up, when's the last time that happened? And last August, the Diamondbacks removed their third base coach.
2: Yeah.
1: And it was kind of the same thing where they kind of said, we were asking him to do a lot. You know, it's just like repeated sending runners to their doom.
2: Yeah. Borg was promoted to the big league staff after 19 years working as a coach, manager, and most recently as a coordinator in the Giants minor league system. He also coached in the Dominican and Venezuelan winter leagues. So again, I'm not sure. It doesn't say there. Then it gets into Borg's tenure. Coaching third was not smooth. So there's no very clear cut. He was third base coach at some level. Mm-hmm. Doesn't say that.
1: You know what's unfortunate to me is, you know that there are going to be some fans, perhaps you're one of them, who's going to look at that and go, yeah, that guy was terrible. Boy, he cost him a few games. But if I'm Hector Borg, which I'm not, if I'm Hector Borg, I'm going, look at these batting averages on this team. Look at some of the clown-ass behavior we've seen from this team on and off the field. And they're going to blame me?
2: Yep.
1: I'm the one they're getting rid of? The third base coach? Like, that's going to do anything?
2: He's the easiest one.
1: Yeah.
2: He's the easiest one.
1: Yeah, it was my fault. That'll take care of everything.
2: Yeah.
1: Get rid of old Hector.
2: Yeah. I mean, he wasn't good. That's the problem.
1: I know.
2: And you can directly connect his...
1: But if your club right now is, you know better than I, if your club's getting rid of everybody who's not doing very well,
2: right,
1: you don't have anybody out there.
2: That's true. But the hitting coach, you can say, hey, it's a good game plan. You can't hit for them. The pitching coach, same thing. Third base coach, you're sending them.
1: Yes.
2: That's the issue.
1: Yeah.
2: That's the bottom line.
1: And, you're right.
2: And the players, I'm sure they love to get rid of some of the players. They just, it's not going to be easy. Not going to be easy.
1: The A's and the Yankees tonight. I've decided I still do hate the Yankees.
2: Okay.
1: I don't hate, you know, like you got Jason Ross and Frankie, and a lot of people are Yankees fans, and they're great people, but I hate the freaking Yankees.
2: You do?
1: Yes.
2: Yeah.
1: So I wore my A's shirt today.
2: You think they'll
1: get
2: them?
1: Let's go.
2: You think they'll...
1: No, I don't. I mean, I'm having flashbacks to last year. Didn't Aaron Judge put a dent in the center field, the batter's eye last year or something?
2: Yeah.
1: I think it was a game on Fox. I think it was on Fox, like the Saturday game, and he put a dent in the batter's eye.
2: Yeah, I mean, that dude, I would take the over. If Schmal and Miles is going to take the over. So the matchups, Whitey.
1: Isn't Rodon going for them?
2: Rodon, which I think if you're the A's, you got a shot. Rodon versus Severino, obviously that's their guy. So I think you clearly have a shot. Rodon is very hot and cold. He's always sweating, but he can be hot and cold on the mound.
1: Is he a great Giant?
2: No.
1: Okay. I didn't think so.
2: No. No. Mm-mm. Yeah, it just didn't work out.
1: Right.
2: Just didn't work. A couple of guys. And then when it does work out, like Kevin Gausman, who wanted to stay in San
1: Francisco.
2: That was
1: a weird one.
2: That was a bad one.
1: Yeah.
2: That's probably one of their worst.
1: That was Farhan's folly.
2: Yeah, that was one of their worst. But you have the Yankees that are second in the AL East, 34-22.
1: Alan, you have the whole standings there?
2: I have,
1: yeah. How many teams in the American League right now have a winning record?
2: Well, let's see here.
1: You got
2: the American League.
1: Yeah.
2: The Rays.
1: Yeah.
2: The Yankees.
1: Two.
2: The Guardians.
1: Three.
2: The White Sox.
1: Four.
2: That's it.
1: And what are the White Sox right now?
2: The White Sox are 29-27.
1: Okay.
2: So they're trying to run away from 500.
1: Uh-huh.
2: That's the thing about when you sign these players. How about Murakami, huh?
1: Mm-hmm.
2: You just never know.
1: Nope.
2: You know, and he had been, he was older, a vet, and a lot of people, maybe not. And
1: I think a lot of strikeouts, a lot of swings
2: right.
1: and misses.
2: Well, that's everyone.
1: Yeah.
2: And then when the White Sox signed him, well, this doesn't make any sense, right? And there's just something about when someone comes in and balls out immediately, there's just a feeling in that dugout, in that clubhouse, hey, we can do this. And who knows if the White Sox are going to maintain playing like this, but they're already probably going to shatter whatever their win total was. And it's a great season for them. So sometimes it's just good to get talent. And because people were worried about who he was going to be, the White Sox, I think they signed him on a 3-year deal. It's not no more of these 8-year deals. So yeah. It's a pretty realistic deal. And if it doesn't work out, they're going to trade him and get a lot back.
1: I think this is a very big series for the A's. Am I making too much of it? Because they are, what have they lost? Is it 4-5 now? Or
2: yeah, they're 4-6 their last 10. They're 4-6 their last 10.
1: They were in first place. They have a losing record now. And I know it's still close, but they just got pushed around by the Mariners. And I think they got to avoid falling off the map like they did last May.
2: Yeah.
1: And I think they're capable of making this an interesting summer, but they got to put a stop to this losing right now, especially at home. They cannot win at home.
2: Yeah, they have lost, I believe, Whitey, because they lost to the Padres twice. So they have lost, I believe, 6 of their last 7.
1: Okay.
0: And unfortunately, they have the third worst record in major leagues at home at 10-16
1: yeah.
0: at this present moment.
1: Mm-hmm.
0: I mean, the only saving grace you could look at, potentially, they did beat the Yankees 2 out of 3 in the game that they lost late and gave it away. But again, that was a month and a half ago.
2: Mm-hmm. Yeah, 5 of their last 6, actually.
1: 5 of 6, yeah.
2: Not good. Not good. And this is, and you know, it reminds me, Whitey, there's certain
1: big crowds. You got big crowds.
2: That's what
1: out
2: I was going to say.
1: Yeah.
2: There are certain teams, even in pros in college, right? It feels like, I tell you, I have these random teams, but Tennessee, for example, you know, Tennessee, for some reason, I'll follow them a little bit in all sports. And that's why I was familiar with Tony Vitello. But football, every time Tennessee seems to get ranked in football, they fall off the map. Temple is the same way on a much smaller scale. And the A's got to be careful. Every time people start to talk about them a little bit, they tighten up.
1: Yeah.
2: They tighten up.
1: I don't know how much the attendance really matters. I know the mayor yesterday said, if you want to help, go out to the games. Attendance has been up.
2: Mm-hmm.
1: It's still not great compared to the rest of baseball, but it's up over last year, which is good. And my concern is if the A's continue down this struggle path, that the attendance numbers will dwindle, which could adversely affect the whole program here in Sacramento.
2: Yeah. Well, yeah.
1: Want that. Maybe I'm making too much of it, but it's better if that doesn't happen.
2: That one. Well, the root of it is, why were people coming in the first place?
1: Uh-huh.
2: If it's not about how good the team is, then you might be safe either way.
1: Right.
2: But if it is connected to a good product, then yeah, you would be in danger. We know they have some built-in sellouts. They're going to sell out at least 2 of these Yankee games, probably 3.
1: I think if they're in contention in August, September, I think the crowds will be great.
2: Yeah. Yeah. It's hot. You know, I think the prices will be right. You also have the Dodgers. They're going to sell out at least 2 of those, probably all 3. So those are at least 4 more sellouts, probably 6 more sellouts to add on. But what's been really impressive is, like we said, you know, seeing the attendance gate posts when they play the Tigers and teams like that. So that, I don't know how long it'll last.
1: And we haven't gotten the weather gate yet.
2: Oh, I can't wait. It's 2 p.m. on a Tuesday and it's 170 degrees. What do you expect? Well, that's why Sacramento, look at all the pictures. Sacramento can't host a team. Well, a lot of stadiums and ballparks aren't full. And they're not 170 degrees. Oh, my goodness. I can't wait.
0: You might get the Weathergate this weekend because it's supposed to be about 92 or 93 on Sunday.
2: Really? Well, I'm there tomorrow night. So I'm going to be fine.
1: 92 in Sacramento is nice.
2: I already talked to all my people, all my Rivercat people that, you know, they got to double dip and work both. So I'm gonna look like a baller, Whitey. I'm going to get hooked up with the wifey.
1: That's great.
2: You know, because this was a late, not late, but I gave it to her on Mother's Day. And now we're going to get to go. So I've already talked to some people. We're going to get treated like kings. And, you know, as a pseudo employee, well, there's some built-in stuff, okay. But I'm going to play it off.
1: Is she listening?
2: I don't think so.
1: Okay. Can I ask you a question then? I don't want to spoil anything.
2: Sure.
1: Anything on the scoreboard? Any messages?
2: No.
1: Oh, okay.
2: No. All it's right, actually okay. Interesting how they do it, and people have been confused. They don't put stuff... I don't think the A's do, but I know the Rivercats, they don't put anything on the main scoreboard.
1: Oh, okay.
2: It's the one on the left. And I had somebody pull me over and say, hey, I paid for something, and I don't think it showed up, and they didn't know it was just off in the smaller one. So I don't know if that's the case for A's, too. But
1: did
2: I know
1: you get their money back?
2: I told my manager, and they said, no, we ran it. I said, all right. They said they ran it. I got to go do bubble battle, so...
1: Are the Spurs and Thunder headed for a classic finish? That's what we've got to finish, and that's what's cooking with the Drive Guys on Sacktown Sports.
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2: Alan, who are the players playing today in any sport that you would, without question, I would pay to see them? And I guess, I mean, some this weekend you literally are.
3: Aaron Judge.
2: Aaron Judge, yeah.
3: So it could be any sport, or Wemby?
2: Sure, Wemby, definitely. That's, like I said, that's one of the reasons I'm rooting for the Spurs. I just want to see more of Wemby game seven and beyond. I want to see Wemby in the finals because he's so fascinating and so compelling to watch because I feel like I haven't ever seen anything quite like that before, and I want to see what he's going to do next.
3: Yeah, that's probably it. And Bryce Eldridge.
2: What? Maybe my... Are these work? Bryce Eldridge is on your list? Mm-hmm.
4: You wouldn't pay to go see Macklin Celebrini?
3: What's he out here doing? Where's he playing?
2: Huh?
4: He said any sport.
2: Yeah.
3: Yeah, but he's done. The Sharks are done.
4: I get that, but I'm just saying as an athlete in general.
3: Oh, I see what you're saying. I thought you literally meant this weekend.
2: Oh, no, I mean anytime.
3: Oh, Macklin.
2: Uh-huh.
3: Steph.
2: Shohei, right?
3: Shohei.
2: Uh-huh.
3: Yeah, Shohei.
2: Wait. Yes or no? I don't have to put him on here.
3: Yes.
2: What's the problem with Shohei's song?
3: His jersey's the problem.
2: Oh, yeah. Well, I gotcha.
3: Mookie.
2: Really?
3: I'm not a Mookie guy anymore because he's Dodgers, but I'm a Mookie guy at heart.
2: That was the weirdest thing.
3: But I'm Mookie at heart.
2: Yeah, I guess. What? The jersey. All right, who else? Mookie.
4: You didn't waffle on that jersey, even though it was the same jersey.
2: It's the same jersey.
3: My guy, of course, Rory. I would pay to see Rory.
2: Mm-hmm. What about Caitlin Clark?
3: I would.
2: Just at the dentist's office.
3: Yeah, I would. I would see Caitlin Clark.
2: Mm-hmm.
4: What about someone that's going to be at the dentist's office on Sunday? Asia.
3: I would pay to see Asia.
2: Mm-hmm. You ever see Tiger?
3: No.
4: I fortunately enough can say that I have. It wasn't one of his best. I went to the 2012 U.S. Open at Olympic Club on Sunday for Father's Day. He was out of contention, but Tiger is a physical specimen, was a physical specimen at that time.
2: Yeah,
4: I saw him in person.
2: I saw him when you're at Pebble. I think he was in his prime. And I just remember, maybe I imagined it, but it's like the ball sounded different when he hit it.
3: Yeah.
2: You know?
3: Yeah. Fernando
2: Valenzuela?
3: Mendoza. We're just like,
2: really? Already?
3: I want to see my guy spin it live.
2: Do you have your tickets yet for when he...
3: No, I got to organize that with my buddies.
2: Okay.
3: Yeah, because I got...
2: Because you have a chance to pay to see him, and you haven't done it yet.
3: Well,
2: so that tells me...
3: I'll
2: talk no cattle.
3: You put me on the spot
2: here. All hat, no cattle.
3: You put me on the spot here.
2: Mm-hmm.
3: I'm trying to think the rest of the NBA.
2: So when I was a youngster, we went to a ton of baseball games. We didn't go to many football games. When my dad took me to a football game, he wanted to take me to a quarterback, to see a quarterback like all-time great. So that I actually saw Bart Starr, and my dad took me to see Johnny Unitas.
3: Wow.
2: Yeah, so I saw them, and I was too little to know what was going on, but I appreciated that because I did see them play.
3: Mahomes.
2: Uh-huh.
3: I would pay to see Mahomes. I would pay to see Lamar. I think Lamar live would be crazy.
2: Yeah.
3: Yeah, off the top of my head, I'm probably forgetting a lot, but that's off the top of my head.
2: Well, that's pretty good. That's a pretty good list.
3: Solid list.
4: I got one for you that personally, basketball-wise, that if you pay the money, you'll understand why he's rated so well, is Nikola Jokic.
3: Yeah.
4: TV doesn't do Nikola Jokic any justice, in my opinion. You see him in person and you understand what he is.
2: I saw him make a behind-the-back pass off an offensive rebound once that it's like I see it in my dreams. It's like, what?
3: Mm-hmm. Yeah. Yeah, I was just trying to remember. I was eliminating anybody, well, for the most part, anybody that I had seen
2: before
3: multiple times.
2: All good.
3: But I know media is a little bit different than just sitting and enjoying it.
2: Mm-hmm. Mm-hmm.
3: Yeah, I think Josh Allen would be cool. He's another specimen. Guys like that. I think that's pretty solid.
2: That's a very solid, very solid.
4: Here's
2: list.
4: One that I know a lot of people would say baseball-wise, Paul Skeens.
3: Yeah.
4: But... I personally, and I've said this outside of here, I don't even think Paul Skeens is the best pitcher in his own division.
3: No.
4: I give it to Mizorowski.
3: Right.
4: Jacob Mizorowski is filthy.
3: Yeah. Paul Skeens for my card that you gave me. Watch the value.
2: Emran.
3: Oh, that was Emran. That was Emran. Yeah. Watch the value.
2: Sports card show tomorrow morning.
3: That's right. Woo-hoo. Watch the value go up a little bit.
2: Sure.
3: Mm-hmm.
2: Yeah. Mizorowski is more dominant, but Skeens might be a better pitcher.
3: Yeah.
2: Might be. I say might be.
3: If I'm paying, I'm,
2: I know Mizor. Yeah. I haven't seen Mizorowski pitch a lot.
3: Right. Mm-hmm. Right. So that I think somebody's mentioned in soccer, but you know, I don't follow it well enough to spend my hard earned money. So no disrespect to football.
2: You know, Ramsey's pretty excited about this. I guess they call it the World Cup.
3: Oh yeah,
2: coming up.
3: Get the good grass in there. Stop messing around.
2: Yeah, excited about that World Cup. Mm-hmm. They only have it every 4 years, Alan.
3: Oh, I know.
2: Yeah, and then we get a game 7 tomorrow night. Are we headed for a classic finish? What's your gut tell you?
3: I think so, just because the Thunder aren't healthy, I think, in part. And the Spurs have seemed to have their number on some level. So I don't think the Thunder are going to be able to run away with this one.
2: I don't know if it's maybe because he doesn't have as much help with Jalen Williams injured. But Shea, it looks like the Spurs have done a pretty good job on him.
3: Mm-hmm.
2: The OKC Thunder win if what?
3: OKC Thunder win if...
2: And I know. I can hear Ray Ratto going, if they score the most points.
3: Yeah, right. Okay. No, I was going to say if their bench contributes.
4: And the one I'll piggyback off of that is he's played well at home all series. If you get Caruso to show up the way Caruso showed up at home, they will have a very viable shot.
3: Yeah, they couldn't hit anything last night. From three-point land, they could not do anything.
2: Mm-hmm. Yeah, the Spurs actually, early on, they took a lot of threes for them. They took 41 threes, and the Thunder took 40. And then the Spurs win if...
3: Dylan Harper.
2: Oh, okay.
3: If Dylan Harper, Ron Harper's son, by the way.
2: Really?
3: Is healthy.
2: Mr. Harper to you.
3: Mr. Harper.
2: That was kind of the point, Mr. Harper. Yeah.
4: What about this one? If Spurs win, if Isaiah Hartenstein doesn't lean on Wimby.
2: Doesn't lean on him?
4: Basically lean on him, put his weight on him to tire him out. Well, he's been able to do that in OKC, but the couple of games that Wimby's gone off, he's never been able to touch him. And if he can't touch Wimby, I think San Antonio wins.
2: I would say, just trying to put a different spin on it, 14 turnovers or fewer for the Spurs, they win the game.
3: Yeah, well, Savon Castle.
2: Mm-hmm.
3: Be careful with that rock.
2: Mm-hmm.
3: Careful with that rock.
2: And then I think the Thunder win if Shea just dominates the game. I don't care what the numbers are, but if he controls the game, he's able start to finish to control the game, the Thunder win.
3: There you go.
2: Yeah.
3: Real quick, Whitey, just before this becomes old news, Brewers reliever Abner Uribe was suspended for one game by Major League Baseball for crotch chopping toward the St. Louis Cardinals dugout following a strikeout earlier this week. He's appealing the suspension, which is weird to me, Whitey, because I know I'm a Giants fan, but they got no suspensions, and it was weirder.
2: Have a great weekend. Enjoy the game, Alan.
3: Thank you,
2: Ramsey. Stick around. More great sports talk to come on Sacktown Sports.
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17: On top, 3-0 against Montreal as they're looking to advance to the Stanley Cup Final against Vegas. Coming up later this hour, we're going to talk MLB. We'll talk CBA negotiations as we had some news break earlier today. We'll also update you on scores throughout the hour, play a little hot or cold, and a blind ranking in the final hour to wrap up the week. But probably my favorite segment that we do here every Friday, the list. I absolutely love it. Let's get things started with this week's edition. Brandon, take it away.
18: I'm going to have to go tell the world exactly what's on the list.
19: Are you ready?
20: I'm ready.
21: I love trivia.
18: Hey, the champ is telling you to do something. You know what? You just made the list.
7: All right, here we go, boys. Monty, what is this week's list?
22: Yeah, 1 second. All right, here we go. We are going to go to the world of Major League Baseball. So Brandon will be happy about that. There's been a lot of conversation about how competitive the NL Cy Young Award race is. So we're going to do the last 20 Cy Young Award winners regardless of league. So we have American League and National League both on the list. Mm. Plus, there are some pitchers who have won it more than once in this last 20. So if you give me that person, it doesn't count. I skipped them when I created the list if their name came up another time. So it's the last 20s with no duplicates. American League and National League. Any questions?
17: Gotcha.
7: Last 20, no duplicates. 20 years. But so there's technically there's more than 20 names then, right? Because you have American League and National League, or is there only 20 names on this list? It's my only question.
22: There's 20 names. There's 20 names.
7: Okay.
22: Not 20 years. So since since it would both leagues, it would be 10 years if we did duplicates, like Scooble won.
7: I see what you're saying.
22: Two in a row.
19: Yeah.
22: Gotcha. So I'm only counting him once.
7: Gotcha.
22: If that makes sense.
7: As you just gave Tim
17: you already gave away one of the answers.
19: Oh, yeah, I was going to say, I'll take Scooble.
17: I mean, come on.
19: Yeah, come on.
7: I mean, you couldn't have said Roger Clemens 1-7.
19: I swear.
17: Yeah. Pedro, Koufax, I mean, something. Like,
7: come on, Monty. What are we doing?
17: We would have totally forgotten him.
7: All right. Tim
17: kicks things off.
19: Scooble.
17: I'll go next. Brandon will go last. We'll make it tough on Brando. I'll take Chris Sale. I'll take Chris Sale, Monty.
7: All right.
22: Chris Sale. Yep, he's on here.
17: Yes, sir.
7: I will take Mr. Livy Dunn. Paul Skeens.
22: He is also on the list.
19: I will go Blake Snell.
7: Mm.
22: That is another guy who won it twice. As a matter of fact, in each league, but he's only counted once.
17: Let's go with Garrett Cole, please.
22: Mm. Garrett Cole, he is on the list. You guys got the top five.
7: Let's go with Sandy Alcantara.
22: You are correct.
19: DeGrom?
22: Burning through these. Wasting no time. He is also on the list.
7: Yeah. It's going to start getting harder here in a second. We're going to start thinking.
17: Yeah, I was going to say. DeGrom was the last one I had queued up, and now I got to like actually stop and think about this. Oh, man. Let's see.
19: I got one queued up.
17: I'll go Verlander. I hope he wasn't later than, but I'll go Verlander.
19: I think he was.
22: Yes.
19: I think you're good.
22: I will. So I guess if this helps, I don't want to give too much away, but if it's helpful, because of the duplicates, the last year, I believe, like we're not going past like 2010. I think 2010 is the last year.
7: Okay. That helps. I've got a couple in my back pocket then that I'm going to save. I will go with Corbin Burns.
17: Good one.
22: You are correct.
19: Go me Mad Max.
22: He is on the list.
17: Let's see. Kershaw? Clayton Kershaw?
22: Just barely made the cut because of some of the duplicates we have. But he is on the list.
17: Okay. I wasn't sure, so thank God.
7: I'm going to go with two of them from that team. Let's go with Shane Bieber.
22: He is on the list.
19: I gotta think here.
22: Well, you guys have already nailed 12. There are only 8 remaining.
7: I've got 3 queued up.
19: Trevor Bauer.
17: Good one.
22: Trevor Bauer is on the list.
7: Damn it, I was saving them. I was like, people are gonna forget about him.
17: This is the only guy that's coming to mind. He might be earlier than 2010, but I'll go R.A. Dickey.
22: I am sorry to say he is not on the list.
7: One down, baby. One to go. way to be the first one out, Peach. Love you for it.
17: I had nobody left. So, you know, it was either him or nothing.
22: he was the next guy. So he won it in 2012, but because of the duplicates, he didn't make the list.
19: Oh, he's number 21?
22: Pretty much, yeah.
19: that is a bad beat. That's, if
7: that's,
19: I've ever
7: that's
19: heard
7: really
19: one.
7: Tough. That is so, really
17: so
7: tough.
17: So that wasn't a bad guess then. I mean, that was just that was a bad luck.
19: That is right there, man. That was just unfortunate.
7: I'm going to go with one of the most underrated pitchers of all time. Nobody ever remembers him. Nobody ever talks about him. But he won me a World Series.
22: Combs.
7: Jake MFN Arrieta. Thank you, Baltimore Orioles, for Jake Arrieta.
19: Yeah. Good one. Yeah, that was fun.
22: That's right.
17: God, he was great for you guys those couple of years.
7: Oh, you're so insane. Awesome. Insane.
19: Oh, what was the pitch the Orioles wouldn't let him throw the cutter? Like, they were just like, oh, let's just not have you throw your best pitch.
7: yeah,
19: that's a strategy.
7: Yeah. Didn't they trade him for Felix PA? You guys got Felix PA in that deal, didn't you?
19: Hey, Felix PA hit for the cycle. Put some respect on his name. We'll always have that moment. Rick Porcello.
22: He is on the list. It's a good one.
7: Let's go with the guy who battled Arrieta in that 2016 World Series, Corey Kluber. Is he on there?
22: He is on the list. Right. Yep, one of the duplicates. So there are four pitchers remaining of the last 20 AL and NL Cy Young winners.
7: This is getting tough.
19: Dallas Keuchel?
22: Whew. Dallas Keuchel is on pull. The list.
7: What a pull.
17: Great pull.
7: Oh, my God.
19: I have no one left at this point. I genuinely have no idea. This is,
17: yeah, that was awesome.
7: God.
19: I might have to tap. I
7: who the hell else could be on this DM?

0: the Marlins. Cardinals up 5-4 on the Cubs. Tigers with a 2-1 lead over the White Sox. The Rangers are up 4-0 on the Royals, and the Astros have a 4-1 lead on Milwaukee. We're going to talk some more Major League Baseball when we come back here on BetMGM tonight. Hit us up, 310-840-4910. Again, 310-840-4910 as we continue to roll on here. BetMGM tonight, PJ Glasser, Tim Barbalace, filling in for Brad Evans and Pat Boyle. We come back, going to talk about the MLB CBA negotiations. What does that mean for fans? We talked about earlier in the show about both sides, the owners, the players, the money that they're negotiating. But if we don't get any baseball, what does that mean for the fans in 2027? We'll discuss that next.
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0: Welcome back, BetMGM Tonight. PJ Glasser, Tim Barbalace here with you on a Friday night as we got a couple segments left wrapping up the show. Fun segment here coming up right now. Going to do a little blind ranking. Our producer, Brandon Combs, is going to throw out random NFL teams, and myself and Tim will have to match the team with a certain position, and we will see who can build the best roster. So looking forward to that. I imagine Brandon's just going to give me the crappy teams. I'm sure Tim will get the good ones, you know, like usual. That's the way tonight's kind of been going. So we'll see if that trend continues, but this should be fun. So Brandon, what do you got for us?
1: All right. I promise you. So the way that I did this when I was trying to decide the teams, I was like, oh, maybe I'll just pick them. But then I just wanted it to be totally random. So I threw all 32 teams into a randomizer and let the randomizer place your teams for you. So first team, Tim, and what you're going to do is take a player. You have a quarterback, a running back, a wide receiver, a tight end, or a defense / special teams. And you can take one from one position from that team that I give you, okay? But you can't replace them.
2: Got it.
1: And whoever's last is you're stuck with, whatever that is. So if you got the Cleveland Browns last and your only spot is quarterback, you've got the worst team assembled. All right, here we go. Your first team, Tim, the Washington Commanders.
2: Gosh, this is tough. I don't know if I want to go quarterback right away. I'll go Terry.
1: Scary Terry McLaurin filling out the wide receiver. Wide receiver. All right, PJ.
0: Terry.
1: Your first player, or your first team, I should say, is the Green Bay Packers. Where are you going with the Green Bay Packers?
0: I think I'll go with Josh Jacobs will be my pick. I'll take the running back.
2: Sure.
1: Oh, that's a gutsy pick in light of recent events.
0: Is he going to be playing this year?
1: You're going to take Diddy as your number one fan too? Is that what we're like? What are we doing here? What's going on?
0: Roll Tide, I guess. Kind of. I don't know. All right. I don't know if I should go now.
1: So we got a running back and a wide receiver off the board. All right, here we go, Tim. Your second team. My beloved, baby. My freaking beloved. We can win. We can win. The Chicago Bears. Where are you going with the Chicago Bears? And if you don't take Caleb, I'm fighting you. I'm just joking.
2: I feel like I have to take Caleb, right?
1: I'm not saying nothing. You don't have to take him.
2: I'm going Caleb.
1: All right. Fills out the quarterback. Boy, oh boy.
2: Solely because, dude, that touchdown in the playoffs, man, where he dropped back like 70 miles.
1: Oh, my God.
2: Like, that was insanity what he did.
1: Like, he did.
2: That was a video game what he did.
1: So many things. The Air Jordan throw that he had where he was about to get tackled and just completed a pass down the sidelines. It was an incredible season for the Chicago Bears, one that I'll definitely never forget. Okay. PJ. Your second team, the Tennessee Titans. Where are you going with the Tennessee Titans?
2: Yeah, that's rough, man. That's so rough.
0: We got Cam Ward. I mean, we got Carnell Tate, who hasn't even played a game yet. The defense is intriguing, especially with Saleh there. I kind of think Tate's going to be good, but I feel like I get better receiver. So I'll actually go Titans defense. I'll do that.
1: Okay. Mm. Titans defense. Mm-hmm. All right. Tim, your third team is the Dallas Cowboys. Where are you going with the Dallas Cowboys? You have quarterback. Or I'm sorry, you have running back, tight end, and defense remaining. God, you don't want the defense.
2: No, I do not want the defense at all.
0: Well, God. I mean, they're going to be better with full year Quinnen and now Caleb Downs controlling things.
1: Well, they can't be worse. So they're going to be
0: better.
1: Yeah,
0: that's fair.
2: I'm past 8.5 hours at this point. My brain is mush at this point. Gosh. I guess running back.
1: I mean, yeah. I'm not going to say nothing.
2: Yeah.
1: I know where I would go.
2: I can't even think. Yeah, I guess. I can't even think of the positions.
1: Are you looking for their positions? Because you can look it up. I mean, this isn't like a...
2: You know, I know. I'm looking up their... I can't Devontae, even think right now.
0: I still think is their top running back. Yeah. Williams.
2: Nah, Jake Ferguson. I'm going Ferguson.
0: Yeah.
1: There you go. That's exactly where I would have gone. Jake Ferguson at tight end.
0: That's the play.
1: All right. Your third team, PJ. I can't
2: remember who was on the roster at this point.
1: Your third team, PJ, I think you're about to be really happy, is the Kansas City Chiefs.
0: Oh. Well, I am happy because I get to take Mahomes as quarterback. So I'll go with that one. I'll slide him in there.
1: I kind of figured that's where you might go, but I mean, with your team, I thought maybe you're going with the all prison team. I just thought maybe Rashee Rice might have been your pick at that point after Josh.
0: You know,
2: just leaning into it, commit to the bit.
0: I should have leaned into it.
1: All right.
0: Oh, that's unfortunate.
1: Your next team, Tim, is the New York Jets. Where are you going with the New York Jets? You have running back, and you have defense left. And God, both of those sound terrible.
2: Yeah, I'll take Breece.
1: Breece Hall. So Tim's team is Caleb Williams at quarterback, Breece Hall at running back, Scary Terry McLaurin at wide receiver, and Jake Ferguson at tight end. We will find out who his defense is on his next round. All right, PJ, your fourth team. And you have, I believe, wide receiver left and
0: tight end.
1: Or tight end. There you go.
0: Tight end.
1: Cincinnati Bengals. The Cincinnati Bengals.
0: Jamar Chase.
1: Jamar Chase.
2: Absolutely.
1: There you go. All right. So your last one, and we'll just, since your team's up here on the graphic, quarterback is Patrick Mahomes. Your running back is Josh Jacobs. Your wide receiver is Jamar Chase. Your defense is the Tennessee Titans.
2: One of these is not like
1: and your tight end must come from the Atlanta Falcons.
0: Oh, so we're doing my team first, or we're going back?
1: Yes, we're going to your team first since it's up.
0: Okay. You know what? Kyle Pitts, I got no problem with that. I think that's pretty good. So I'll go with Pitts.
1: Kyle Pitts. It's a good job with the blind draft. So Patrick Mahomes, Josh Jacobs, Jamar Chase, Kyle Pitts, and the Tennessee Titans defense. All right, Tim, back to your team.
2: You have defense
1: left. You have the New England Patriots defense and special teams. Could be worse.
2: Yeah.
1: Could be worse.
2: I mean, yeah, absolutely. Totally. Yeah. They were a very opportunistic bunch last year. Yep. I think I like PJ's team better, though.
1: Yeah. Really well coached.
0: I like my team better, too.
1: I think
2: PJ's is better.
0: If we can get like a longest yard situation going, where maybe we have to play inside of a prison, I could be okay. But yeah, I think my team. I mean, look, Mahomes to Chase is pretty deadly.
1: Yeah,
0: Pitts with Mahomes as quarterback, I think is solid. Yeah, so. But I mean, looking back with Green Bay, like maybe I would have gone defense, but I'll roll the dice with Jacobs. So I think I got a good team.
1: Yeah. No, absolutely. And had you gone defense with Green Bay, then your running back would have been out of Tennessee. Who's the running back in Tennessee?
0: Is it Spears? I feel like they have one better than
2: Tajay Spears.
1: Tony Pollard.
2: No, Pollard.
1: Yeah.
0: Pollard. Mm. You know what? I think Tim, too, though, with like what he was given, you know, it's tough. He got Dallas so late. If Dallas was your first choice.
2: Yeah, I would have. Yeah.
0: Would you have gone Dak or CD, you think, if you got them first?
2: I would have gone CD because I feel like Caleb and Dak, that's an interesting. I would have gone CD.
0: I think that's fair.
1: Yeah.
0: Yeah. And look, I mean, considering, you know, if you're going to take anybody off the Jets, I guess you could have gone Garrett Wilson too. But Breece was a good option. So, I mean, look, it's just all luck of the draw.
1: So, yeah. That was fun. That's why these are so fun, is because you don't know who's coming next. And sometimes, like, the thought process is just, man, if I could get one more good team with a better quarterback, I'll be fine. So let me leave quarterback open. And then if no good team comes and you're just stuck with like JJ McCarthy or something, like, it's just, it's always luck of the draw with these. I always love watching these. So good stuff, guys. That was a good job.
2: Yeah.
0: Love it. All right, boys. Final segment. We've made it to the end of the show. We're wrapping it up next year. BetMGM tonight, PJ Glasser, Tim Barbalace, Brandon Combs. Don't go anywhere. Westwood One Sports.
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0: hear from you. The Texas Rangers won a title a few years ago with Bruce Bochy, and they kind of had this succession plan ready to go with Skip Schumacher, and it seems a lot of folks are high on the Texas Rangers nationwide, 300 markets across the country. I'm all about that. Might need to pay closer attention. Was a big fan of Skip Schumacher and him leading the way in Texas now. Something to be taken seriously, even if their record doesn't look that at the moment. But we are asking the question. That would be something viewed as shocking. Yeah, whoa, improbable. The Texas Rangers winning the World Series. 310-840-4910. Got an answer to that question we'll get to later this hour. We have more of your calls to address as well. But coming up, an all-time playoff run that deserves much more attention than it's getting right now. Keep it here on Westwood One Sports Night.
1: The two best words in sports. Game 7. Thunder. Spurs. Wemby versus SGA. One more time. An entire season comes down to this. Tomorrow night, winner advances to the NBA Finals. Westwood One Sports.
2: The U.S. Treasury quietly released its official financial report for 2025. It appears by its own numbers, the U.S. government seems insolvent. It's reported that the Treasury shows about $6 trillion in assets and over $47 trillion in liabilities. Add it all up, and it looks like the U.S. owes more than $130 trillion it doesn't have. 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
1: I'm going to call an audible here. Like the scene in Wedding Crashers, Hot Route. The same way the Carolina Hurricanes murdered the Montreal Canadiens, I've murdered the clock. Thus, I have a few minutes here to get to some calls. Some of you have been waiting. OKC San Antonio, Game 7 of the Finals, the Western Conference Finals. An opportunity to play the Knicks on the line. Let's get some picks in here. Benny is in Dallas. Benny, what do you think happens Saturday night, Game 7 between the Spurs and the Thunder?
2: Tonight, Josh. How are you tonight, my man?
1: Hi. Doing well. I'm doing well. Good to hear
2: you. Hey, man, that's good. Look, I was listening to you. I've been listening to you for the last, well, ever since you got on. And I listened all the way through the hockey rant and all that with the other guy. But let me tell you something. I listened to all your numbers that you threw out there about the finals, right, about the semifinals. And let me tell you, you've discounted the Oklahoma Thunder altogether. But I'm going to tell you, man, look here. Those guys have a thing that I call it. And believe it or not, tomorrow night you're going to see it, because Wimby and whatever he's got, they're not going to be able to hold up. These guys are going to win this game, and they're going to win it handily. And I know you may not believe it, but I'm telling you, it's going to go down, and it's going to be Oklahoma.
1: Do you think they win handily if Wimby plays well? Because when Wimby plays well, they win.
2: Yeah. Sometimes, but not all the time. And I'm going to tell you something, because Oklahoma, those guys are so deep, and they can play well, too. They don't have a 7'5" monster like San Antonio does, but they can win with or without that guy. You know, I'm serious, man. I'm telling you, it's not going to be even that close. It's going to go down, and it's going to be an 8-point difference or more. Believe it or not, I'm 70 years old. I'm older than that other guy.
1: I love the take. I love the take. And I love your voice, too. Deep voice, it's great. You should get into radio.
2: Yeah.
1: Pretty good at it. Benny, it's good to hear your voice. I want to give someone else an opinion as well. You like OKC. I like San Antonio. Let's see what Rashawn in Baltimore thinks. Let's split the tie here as one of these teams are trying to do in Game 7. Rashawn, what do you think happens in the Western Finals?
3: How you doing? I'm still trying to come to grips with what happened at this Orioles game tonight that we just came from.
1: Oh, no! You were there?
3: Yes, I was there.
1: No! Yeah. Pitching well. He's through 6. And then it's 5-4. And then Cano comes in. I thought Cano was hurt. And then Cano comes in. And man. You were there. I think he lost. We lost him. We lost Rashawn. Being told that we don't have Rashawn. And it's the end of the hour. And he didn't even tell me who he's picking. Let's go to Tyler, who's in Baltimore. You're going to have to split the difference. Tyler, don't tell me you were at that Oriole game, too.
4: I was not at the Orioles game, but that was sad to watch. I called for some college sports, but I'm giving an audible to the NBA Game 7 Western Conference. I'm a diehard
1: split the difference.
4: Diehard Wizards fan. I'm going, look, I love the Thunder, but I can't not want Wemby and them to win. Wemby has won me a lot of money gambling, so I'm going to go Wemby and the Spurs.
1: Hey, can I let you in on a secret, Tyler? Just between you and me and 300 markets across the country.
4: Yeah,
1: got a 14-1 Spurs championship ticket from January. 14-1.
4: Right.
1: So I'm right there with you, brother. Right there with you.
4: Love it. My buddy has 10 to win.
1: Thanks
4: like
1: for the
4: three.
1: Call. It's good to hear from you. We're at the end of the hour. I just want to make sure we get to everybody. Let's go to Patrick, who's in Edmonton. The last phone caller, our guy Tony, in Montreal, he seems pretty upset because the Canadians lost to my Hurricanes. Is this going to be a more pleasant phone call than that, Patrick? What do you have on the Stanley Cup Finals?
5: Everybody in Canada hates the Montreal Canadiens and the Toronto Maple Leafs. So seeing them lose is like us winning the Stanley Cup.
1: Because of the teams or their fans? Do you just not Montreal and Toronto fans are obnoxious?
5: Well, obviously we hate their fans. They're losers, most of them, unless they're my buddies. They're pretty legit, but we do beat them heavily, right? But go to game four in Vegas, and let's go Canes, because Montreal.
6: You're going to game four?
5: Goose egg. We have to.
6: I'm going to be at game one in Raleigh. Vegas, that's the plan. All right, so go Canes. Yeah. We're behind it. Canes in five. You
5: go
6: with
5: Canes.
6: Me?
5: Canes sweep.
6: Woo! You're going to be there when the cup is handed out. That's the plan. Awesome. Good to hear from you. Vegas, Carolina. Game one is on Tuesday night. Denton Day is going to be hosting the program Monday and Tuesday. I might try to infiltrate the show some way, somehow, on the Carolina Hurricane Stanley Cup front on Tuesday night. Got to find a way to make that work. Make sure if you haven't already, you're subscribed to the YouTube channel, searching Westwood One Sports Night. Also, like, subscribe, comment. 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We heard from quarterbacks of two purple-clad NFL teams in the last couple of days. They had some interesting things to say. You'll hear those. Plus, we'll answer the question that we've been continually posing to you. What the most unlikely thing, improbable thing, might happen for the remainder of this year. And that's next.
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0: San Diego for so long is the consistency, the winning. And, you know, you talked about Indiana doing it, and I'm also a Knicks fan. So Knicks tape going to the finals, too, it compels me to call because if we're talking about improbability, San Diego's fan base, and this city would explode at the thought of a World Series.
1: Well,
0: let
1: at least
0: alone
1: unlike,
0: winning
1: one. Unlike Milwaukee, though, your team spends. At least your team spends.
0: Yeah, we spend. It's the first time we spent in, you know, it's the first time we've really spent. Signing Machado, that was the start of everything. And now, time to win it.
1: I'm a Baltimore Orioles fan. You don't have to tell me how good Manny Machado is. I'm well aware. James, I hope you'll give us a shout back. It's good to hear from you in San Diego. And while we're talking about West Coast baseball, D-Day, I did this to myself. I was talking about how much I love regionals. I got my East Carolina Pirate hat on. Big day for me today. Even though the Orioles had a brutal loss, it's one of 162. They'll get them tomorrow. East Carolina beating Tennessee in a regional in 14 innings. Hadn't seen a 13-inning game in 3 years in the regional round. And I said that's the game of the day. No questions about it. On the screen right now, 14th inning, bottom of the 14th, Ole Miss 6, Arizona State 6. Ole Miss trying to walk it off, so certainly putting that in contention. And I'm a diehard Carolina Hurricanes fan. I only got two teams. It's the Orioles, it's the Hurricanes. I went to East Carolina. So I'm a happy man tonight. Rodney's in Buffalo. He wants in on the Carolina Hurricanes. 310-840-4910. Rodney, what do you got for me?
2: Yeah, first time caller. Well, I love hearing you on the radio, and I'm a Sabres fan, and Sabres should have beat Montreal. I don't think we would have taken on Carolina, but that would have been a better matchup because it would have been my team.
1: It would have been shades of 2006 where who had the game-winning goal for the Hurricanes in Game 7 against Buffalo? Oh, that would be Rod Brindamore, who's the head coach of the team.
2: I'm going for the Hurricanes. You know what's going to happen. You know it's going to be I'm predicting the first game's going to Carolina, second, you know, it's going to be 1-1, then 2-2, and then the last two games, Carolina's going to win. I just think it's all because of the money and the TV. I don't think they want a four-game out, you know, with refs popping
1: well,
2: in.
1: Well,
2: you know
1: I mean, you say that. Hold 1 second, though. I'm not the biggest conspiracy guy, but I'll say this, Rodney. If you have that opinion, how do you explain the Western Conference Finals and the Eastern Conference Finals, three of the four conference final series in the NBA and in hockey, all ending in four or five games? Like, I hear people say that, they want it to go six or seven, so you're going to have some chicanery that happens.
2: You had a sweep
1: in the Knicks series. You had a sweep with the Avalanche and the in Vegas.
2: Oh,
1: and Colorado is a huge brand.
2: Thing.
1: And then a five-game series with Montreal, Carolina. I don't know if that holds any weight anymore. Or
2: I honestly hope the refs stay out of it and Carolina wins in four, you know. But we'll see after the first couple games how they start. If they let them play, Carolina's going to destroy them. I don't think Vegas has anything to beat them. There ain't no way in hell. I hope you're right.
1: I hope you're right. Rodney, it's good to hear from you. Thank you for calling and for the nice words. One more. Rashawn is in Baltimore. We have Rashawn back. Rashawn, real quickly, because we're up against it, I just need to know who wins the Western Conference Finals Game 7. I need to know.
3: Hopefully the Spurs win.
1: Hopefully. Who wins?
3: I'm gonna say the Spurs. I'm gonna go out and just say the Spurs.
1: I'm with you.
3: I'm sorry, man. That bench, Dylan Harper, Carter Bryant, man, the young talent they got. They're young, they hungry, they ready, they got ambitions, and they ready to go on to the finals and sweep the Knicks, though. So hey,
1: I'm looking forward to it. Stay away from Camden Yards. Juju. Stay away. There goes Rashawn in Baltimore. Unbelievable. Glad we were able to get the prediction in there because I was on the edge of my seat. I needed to know. I have some bets to hand out, D-Day. I have bets for Game 7 of the Western Conference Finals.

0: I have bets for the Stanley Cup Finals. I might even have bets for baseball. I don't know about that yet. I'm working on it. But Graham's gambling. And your last chance to offer those submissions, the most unlikely things that could happen for the remainder of 2026. 310-840-4910. Next on Westwood One Sports Night.
1: Vegas Golden Knights are in the Stanley Cup Final for the third time in their nine-year history. Will it be Carolina or Montreal that stands between a return to Sin City for Lord Stanley's Cup? Westwood One Sports.
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1: It's good to have the tallest Latino in sports talk and a tag team tandem with Andrew. Mondo, very, very wise on your part to remember playing No Rain by Blind Melon in that spot. Because for years in North Carolina, I'd always close the week. I just always appreciated something about that song. In fact, I closed my shows every day. It wasn't just Friday. With Blind Melon, No Rain. Something about that song just always put a smile on my face. And tonight especially, as I felt sentimental and nostalgic, talking about the Carolina Hurricanes getting to the Stanley Cup Final for the first time in 20 years. And, man, it's going to be an awesome weekend with baseball regionals and USA Soccer friendly in Charlotte, of all places, on Sunday. And you can listen to that on Westwood One Sports. 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And then the YouTube channel, Westwood One Sports Night as well. Great community already in that chat. Appreciate you guys. See you guys in there. However and wherever you choose to listen or watch the program, we greatly appreciate that. Now let's close things out by putting this show to bed.
2: I think we can agree on one specific thing, and it's important that we agree on this before I give you this story, Josh. Any sort of truck flipped over on the road, bad. We're in agreement there. I feel it's even worse when what is inside the truck is then not inside the truck. Now, sometimes that can be like energy drinks. Sometimes that can be like coffee. Sometimes it could be, I don't know, a piece of wood. I don't know. Well, in North Dakota, a situation like that took place where a truck fell over. It was collided with, fell over, top comes off. The cargo is now outside of the truck. But the cargo was beehives.
1: Oh, boy.
2: So when a truck flipped, 600 to 800 bees that were in the truck are now outside of the truck. Not ideal.
1: This reminds me of the awful movie. I remember we were discussing possibilities for punishments for losing a bet. By the way, we need Liddell to pay off that bet still from March Madness and The Last Dad. It needs to happen. I don't know if Linnell's coming up this weekend. If he is, I'll take care of it somehow. But if he isn't, we need to figure that out some way. But one of the bets I was considering is, don't worry, it's not getting stung by a bee. It's watching a movie of our choosing. And sometimes you choose a movie for comedic effect. Not that the movie's funny, but it's funny that you have to sit here and watch this movie. So you might choose, if you'd never seen, I don't know, Gone with the Wind, to watch a 4-hour movie. Or, in the case I'm specifically citing here, watching a movie that's just objectively bad, like The Wicker Man, starring Nick Cage, where there is a climactic scene where he is being engulfed by bees. And he has, this is an Oscar-winning actor, he has the line, "Oh no, not the bees! The bees!" That's what I'm thinking of as you describe this story. What's the proper course of action when the bees get out?
2: Stay in your car. Keep driving.
1: How about for the people that were in the car?
2: He got stung.
1: That is now flipped over. Okay.
2: Because think about it. Like, I can't imagine. I don't know what the bees' mentality is. You know, I don't have access. But you're probably not happy being stuck in a truck.
1: As long as the queen bee isn't threatened, you might not be bee stung as much as you. I know a little bit about bees because my mom has picked up a fascination. And when she picks up fascination, she goes full in, 100%, 2 feet in, as Dabo Sweeney would say, on beekeeping. Like, she has hives in her house. She has hives in the backyard. Tons of bees. And she knows a ton about it. And she's not worried at all that she's going to get stung by the bees.
2: You should ask her.
1: I don't know why that's a fascination.
2: Queen bee would be upset if she was being effectively trafficked. I don't know if you can traffic bees. But effectively trafficked in North Dakota. And then the vehicle in which she was being trafficked in fell over. At the very least, it probably woke her up from a nap. And I'm grumpy when I wake up from a nap. I'm sure she is, too.
1: Did you ever have a weird hobby or an off-the-wall kind of hobby? Do you still have something like that?
2: What is beekeeping off the wall?
1: Yes.
2: I don't have a beekeeping hobby. I like making various kinds of coffees, but I don't think that's off the wall.
1: You make your own coffee?
2: Yeah.
1: How?
2: Like the step-by-step process. Sometimes it's an espresso machine, and then you get the, if I'm feeling a cortado, you balance it towards 2.7 ounces of milk, 2.7 ounces of coffee, double shot. Mix it up a little bit, maybe pump a little bit of syrup in there, some cinnamon. If you're feeling good, you could do a shaken espresso, which I usually do four shots.
1: So you're not growing your own beans and then smashing and doing...
2: No, this is not farm to table.
1: Right. So what type of coffee do you purchase to start this process?
2: It could be mostly Nespresso pods. That's the big kick because they're better iced. We got a bunch of beans, most of them local, from the greater DMV area. My parents, when they travel, they like to get me coffee beans. Sometimes it's a little excessive because they'll be like, here's a pound of coffee beans from insert wherever they traveled. And I'm like, I would have, a smaller bag would have been nice because, like, I don't have room for a pound. Have you seen a pound of coffee beans? It looks like a brick.
1: It does. I have seen.
2: And I grind it by
1: but
2: hand.
1: For me, it's, I just have a chai tea latte mix that I mix with milk, and that's it. Call it a day.
2: You gotta be on coffee. I think you'd like it.
1: I don't like the taste.
2: You haven't had it right then. I was there once.
1: So you don't think it's possible for someone to not like the taste?
2: No, because like you like the taste of a chai tea latte that's largely milk. You can very much decorate up milk to make the coffee taste fine.
1: You know, the same thing you just said there, that's the same way people describe tequila as well. If you don't like tequila, then you just haven't had the good enough tequila. Like, those people won't accept that you just won't like tequila. Even though I remember one time I took a shot of tequila when I was in college and I was so disrupted by it. I did like a fake phone call where I walked outside and threw up in a bush. It's my reaction to a tequila shot. I'm not a tequila guy. Plain and simple. This was productive. What a show. Starting off our weekend the right way. This has been Westwood One Sports Night.
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3: 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George Thorogood August 24th. 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
1: Trying to see if I remember the words to this now, because it's been years since my bachelor party. Tranquil as a forest, but on fire within. Mondo, is this Donny Osmond? I think it is. From the 90s. 90s Disney songs hits hard. Especially as having an 18-month-old introducing those songs. They're all so good. 310-840-4910. Last call for phone calls on Free For All Friday. Got a pick for Spurs Thunder Game 7. We'll get to in just a second. Let's go to Kimberly, though, who is in Idaho. Once in on Free For All Friday. Kimberly, where are you steering the ship?
2: I am saying I will give you credit where credit is earned. So good job on tonight's game.
1: Thank you.
2: However, I can't join your bandwagon. But I can give you a
1: total. Oh, I remember. You are a diehard Vegas Golden Knights fan, Kimberly.
2: I am. Would you like a tow rope?
1: Okay. Okay. So this is going to be very interesting and very awkward. You want the Golden Knights to win. But you know what's interesting? I'll say this. The last decade, Carolina has made the playoffs 8 straight years. They've won series 8 straight years. They've been super successful, just haven't won the cup, haven't gotten to the cup final. And ever since you guys came into existence, 2017, 2018, 9 years, you guys have been just as good, and you've made 3 cup finals. I kind of love it, these two teams playing each other, because we're both kind of known for being great at the marketing game as a small market team and what you do with, like, the pregame antics and all that. Carolina does that pretty well, too. I'm excited. I think this is awesome, an awesome series.
2: Yes, I am looking forward to this one. This one is going to be a definite hardcore. I'm expecting some fights in it. But yeah, as of who would have played, I would have probably picked the Hurricanes. So you're welcome for me saying that. But yeah,
1: Yeah. I think so too. Kimberly, I expect you to be calling us throughout the series. I'm planning to be at Game 1 on Tuesday night to answer a question on our YouTube chat as well. So, go Canes.
2: Yes,
1: Good luck to your Knights.
2: I will be calling in on our winning games, yes.
1: All right. I look forward to it. There's Kimberly in Ohio. Right. Thank you so much. Or in Idaho, pardon, for the call. Appreciate it. Golden Knights fan. Love to hear from her. Ryan is in Ontario. 310-840-4910. If you want in. Ryan, where are you steering the ship? Are we staying in hockey?
3: Yeah, absolutely, pal.
1: Okay.
3: Can
1: you have for us? Yeah, I got you just fine.
3: I want to say thank you for your amazing show. And
1: thank you.
3: Montreal, that goalie, that Dobish, he's only 25 years old. And congratulations to Rod the Bod, Brenmore, and your Carolina Hurricanes. Kimberly, Mitch Marner, former London Knight, so... I'm rooting for Mitch Marner.
1: How are Maple Leaf fans going to grapple with the fact that either Mitch Marner or Freddie Anderson's going to win a Stanley Cup?
3: Yeah, and to be honest, Austin Matthews, yeah, man alive. Yeah, because Mitch Marner played for Dale Hunter, London Knights, so.
1: I won't
3: keep the phone lines. I just love the tribute.
1: No, it's good to hear from you, Ryan, and thanks for the kind words. And by the way, if you missed the start of Free For All Friday, we had the former anthem singer of the St. Louis Blues give us a call, Ed, and he sang an anthem in a Bucko 3 that was just perfect. And D-Day has it up already on our Westwood One Sports Night YouTube channel. You should find that if you missed it. It's also where we had Aaron call in, and we have a great community in our chat that you can get in on. It continues to grow. Like, comments, subscribe. That really helps the algorithm, helps the thing continue to grow, and helps us to continue to do things like allowing you to watch the show in addition to listening to it in the 300 markets that we're on in. 310-840-4910. It is Mariano who's calling us from Florida. Mariano, I just have on the screen here that you want to talk about sports in general. Well, this is the right place for you, the right show. It's Free For All Friday. Where are we generally steering the ship towards?
4: Hey, it's not Rivera last name, though, all right?
1: I just said Mariano. Is it Mariano?
4: Yeah, but not Rivera.
1: But oh, okay. Got it.
4: The first time talking to you, man, and first time listening
1: appreciate
4: to your
1: it.
4: Show.
1: Appreciate
4: very
1: it.
4: Good show, man. Very
1: Thank
4: good
1: you.
4: Show.
1: Thank you. What do you have
4: very
1: for us?
4: Very good show.
1: What's on your mind?
4: The opening of the show was great. The guy singing that,
1: okay.
4: That was awesome. But let me ask you a question.
1: I love it. Please.
4: You're a Knicks fan, right?
1: No. I'm a Carolina Hurricanes fan and a Baltimore Orioles fan. The rest of the teams can win and lose, and the Chick-fil-A sandwich tastes the same.
4: Well, all right. So, thank God that the Florida Panthers are in the playoffs this year. For you.
1: Yeah, that is, you know, that I've gotten that text message three times tonight. All it took was Florida missing the playoffs for Carolina to get there. And you know what? Do I feel bad about that one bit? I do not. Because I was at many of the... I've been at two of the closeout games for the Florida Panthers beating the Hurricanes in the Eastern Conference Finals. And I'm glad I didn't have to see that a third time.
4: Great. And now, are you a New York Knicks fan from what I've been hearing?
1: No, I'm not a New York Knicks fan. I'm not. Mariano, I appreciate the call. We have many more calls that we have to get to. I hope you'll give us a call back. 310-840-4910. I got triggered by the mention of the Florida Panthers. I'm having a great night tonight. Don't want to ruin my vibe. Let's go to Chance, who's in Alabama. Chance, 310-840-4910. Chance, go right ahead.
5: Hey, man. Congratulations to Carolina. To, you know, I know you're a big
1: Let's
5: fan.
1: Go.
5: You know,
1: hey, can we hit the horn? Another... Let's just do this together, Mondo or Andrew. Let's hit the freaking horn and have ourselves a time. The Hurricanes just won. Do we got that queued up? Oh, my gosh.
5: Yo.
1: Oh, no, not Mulan. We'll get to that in a second. Once you get it, just hit it. If it's me or Chance talking, it doesn't matter. I want to hear that horn. Yeah! Let's go! I almost went tarps off and started waving the shirt around, you know, around my head like a helicopter. Shout out to Petey Pobbs. Almost did that, Chance.
5: North Carolina, stand up. Yeah, mostly I wanted to congratulate you, but, man, I also want to congratulate the other 13 Carolina Hurricanes fans out there. You know, all 14 of you Carolina Hurricane fans, you know, it's really great. And you know, it's really good for Vegas, the long-suffering Las Vegas fans who've went through such a hard time not having a Stanley Cup championship. Congratulations to you too, sir. Man, you guys have really overcame. So, mostly congratulations to you and the other 14 fans and to Vegas. You know, they went through a lot, man. They've been through a lot.
1: Get them out of here. There goes Chance. That's awesome. I love that. Can we just hit the horn one more time? Is that, every time I hear that, it's just, I feel like Arnold and, I don't know, Commando. Or I guess it's Predator. Kill me! I'm right here! Ah! Just the energy rush when you hear that. Oh, don't know how to describe it. Mike is in OKC. Let's go to Mike. You have 30 to 45 seconds. I wanted to work you in. You're the last caller on Free For All Friday. Who wins tomorrow night, Mike?
6: Thunder, baby. Thunder.
1: Why?
6: Why? Because when it comes time for the nut cutting and the high pressure games, they always pull it out. And they're
1: there you
6: at home.
1: Go. You spelled it out. And I didn't think, I didn't expect. We started with the national anthem to begin this hour. We finished it with the expression nut cutting. I don't think there's any other way for this show to close Free For All Friday. So thank you for that and for your contribution. Excellent work by
6: You're
1: Mike.
6: You're welcome.
1: I just now realize, thank you. I just now realize I didn't ever deliver the pick for Game 7 of Oklahoma City and San Antonio. I do have a prediction that I have some conviction on. Also, 2026, low-key, the year of the improbable. And we'll get to all of that next on Westwood One Sports.
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1: I'm going to call an audible here. Like the scene in Wedding Crashers. Hot round! The same way the Carolina Hurricanes murdered the Montreal Canadiens, I've murdered the clock. Thus, I have a few minutes here to get to some calls. Some of you have been waiting. OKC San Antonio, Game 7 of the Finals, the Western Conference Finals. An opportunity to play the Knicks on the line. Let's get some picks in here. Benny is in Dallas. Benny, what do you think happens Saturday night, Game 7 between the Spurs and the Thunder?
2: Good night, Josh. How are you tonight, my man?
1: Hi. Doing well. I'm doing well.
2: Good to hear you. Hey, man, that's good. Look, I was listening to you. I've been listening to you for the last, well, ever since you got on. And I listened all the way through the hockey rant and all that with the other guy. But let me tell you something. I listened to all your numbers that you threw out there about the finals, right, about the semifinals. And let me tell you, you discounted the Oklahoma Thunder altogether. But I'm going to tell you, man, look here. Those guys have a thing that I call it. And believe it or not, tomorrow night you're going to see it. Because Wemby and whatever he's got, they're not going to be able to hold up. These guys are going to win this game, and they're going to win it handily. And I know you may not believe it, but I'm telling you, it's going to go down, and it's going to be Oklahoma.
1: Do you think they win handily if Wemby plays well? Because when Wemby plays well, they win.
2: Yeah, sometimes, but not all the time. And I'm going to tell you something, because Oklahoma, those guys are so deep, and they can play well, too. They don't have a 7'5" monster like San Antonio does, but they can win with or without that guy, you know. I'm serious, man. I'm telling you, it's not going to be even that close. It's going to go down, and it's going to be an 8-point difference or more. Believe it or not, I'm 70 years old. I'm older than that other guy.
1: I love the take. I love the take. And I love your voice, too. Deep voice. It's great. You should get into it.
2: Yeah.
1: Pretty good at it. Benny, it's good to hear your voice. I want to give someone else an opinion as well. You like OKC. I like San Antonio. Let's see what Rashawn in Baltimore thinks. Let's split the tie here as one of these teams are trying to do in Game 7. Rashawn, what do you think happens in the Western Finals?
3: How you doing? I'm still trying to come to grips with what happened at this Orioles game tonight that we just came from.
1: Oh, no! You were there?
3: Yes, I was there.
1: No! Yeah. Pitching well. He's through 6. And then it's 5-4. And then Cano comes in. I thought Cano was hurt. And then Cano comes in. And man. You were there. I think he lost. We lost him. We lost Rashawn. Being told that we don't have Rashawn. And it's the end of the hour. And he didn't even tell me who he's picking. Let's go to Tyler, who's in Baltimore. You're going to have to split the difference. Tyler, don't tell me you were at that Oriole game, too.
4: I was not at the Orioles game, but that was sad to watch. I called for some college sports, but I'm giving an audible to the NBA Game 7 Western Conference. I'm a diehard Wizards fan. I'm going, look, I love the Thunder, but I can't not want Wemby and them to win. Wemby has won me a lot of money gambling, so I'm going to go Wemby and the Spurs.
1: Hey, can I let you in on a secret, Tyler? Just between you and me and 300 markets across the country.
4: Yeah,
1: got a 14-1 Spurs championship ticket from January. 14-1.
4: Right.
1: So I'm right there with you, brother. Right there with you.
4: Love it. Love
1: Tyler,
4: it. My buddy has 10 to win.
1: Thanks
4: like
1: for the
4: three.
1: Call. It's good to hear from you. We're at the end of the hour. I just want to make sure we get to everybody. Let's go to Patrick, who's in Edmonton. The last phone caller, our guy Tony. In Montreal, he seems pretty upset because the Canadians lost to my Hurricanes. Is this going to be a more pleasant phone call than that, Patrick? What do you have on the Stanley Cup Finals?
5: Everybody in Canada hates the Montreal Canadiens and the Toronto Maple Leafs. So seeing them lose is like us winning the Stanley Cup.
1: Because of the teams or their fans? Do you just not Montreal and Toronto fans are obnoxious?
5: Well, obviously, we hate their fans. They're losers, most of them, unless they're my buddies. They're pretty legit, but we do beat them heavily, right? But go to game four in Vegas, and let's go Canes, because Montreal.
6: You're going to game four?
5: Goose egg. We have to.
6: I'm going to be at game one in Raleigh.
5: Vegas
6: That's the plan. All right, so go Canes. Yeah. We're behind it. Canes in five. You
5: go
6: with
5: Canes.
6: Me?
5: Canes, sweet.
6: Woo! You're going to be there when the cup is handed down. That's the plan. Awesome. Good to hear from you. Vegas, Carolina. Game one is on Tuesday night. Denton Day is going to be hosting the program Monday and Tuesday. I might try to infiltrate the show some way, somehow, on the Carolina Hurricane Stanley Cup front on Tuesday night. Got to find a way to make that work. Make sure if you haven't already, you're subscribed to the YouTube channel searching Westwood One Sports Night. Also, like, subscribe, comment. 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We heard from quarterbacks of two purple-clad NFL teams in the last couple of days. They had some interesting things to say. You'll hear those. Plus, we'll answer the question that we've been continually posing to you. What the most unlikely thing, improbable thing, might happen for the remainder of this year? And that's next.
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0: The U.S. Treasury quietly released its official financial report for 2025. It appears by its own numbers, the U.S. government seems insolvent. It's reported that the Treasury shows about $6 trillion in assets and over $47 trillion in liabilities. Add it all up, and it looks like the U.S. owes more than $130 trillion it doesn't have. 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
0: We're in agreement there. I feel like it's even worse when what is inside the truck is then not inside the truck. Now, sometimes that can be like energy drinks. Sometimes that can be like coffee. Sometimes it could be, I don't know, a piece of wood. I don't know. Well, in North Dakota, a situation like that took place where a truck fell over. It was collided with, fell over, top comes off. The cargo is now outside of the truck. But the cargo was beehives.
1: Oh, boy.
0: So when a truck flipped, 600 to 800 bees that were in the truck are now outside of the truck. Not ideal.
1: This reminds me of the awful movie. I remember we were discussing possibilities for punishments for losing a bet. By the way, we need Liddell to pay off that bet still from March Madness and The Last Dab. It needs to happen. I don't know if Linnell's coming up this weekend. If he is, I'll take care of it somehow. But if he isn't, we need to figure that out some way. But one of the bets I was considering is, don't worry, it's not getting stung by a bee. It's watching a movie of our choosing. And sometimes you choose a movie for comedic effect. Not that the movie's funny, but it's funny that you have to sit here and watch this movie. So you might choose, if you'd never seen, I don't know, Gone with the Wind, to watch a four-hour movie. Or, in the case I'm specifically citing here, watching a movie that's just objectively bad, like The Wicker Man, starring Nick Cage, where there is a climactic scene where he is being engulfed by bees. And he has... This is an Oscar-winning actor. He has the line, "Oh no, not the bees! The bees!" That's what I'm thinking of as you describe this story. What's the proper course of action when the bees get out?
0: Stay in your car. Keep driving.
1: How about for the people that were in the car?
0: He got stung.
1: That
0: like
1: is now flipped
0: times.
1: Over. Okay.
0: Because think about it, like, I can't imagine. I don't know what the bee's mentality is. You know, I don't have access. But you're probably not happy being stuck in a truck.
1: As long as the queen bee isn't threatened, you might not be stung as much as you. I know a little bit about bees because my mom has picked up a fascination. And when she picks up fascination, she goes full in. 100%, 2 feet in, as Dabo Sweeney would say, on beekeeping. Like, she has hives in her house. She has hives in the backyard. Tons of bees. And she knows a ton about it. And she's not worried at all that she's going to get stung by the
0: bees. Should ask her.
1: I don't know why that's a fascination.
0: Queen Bee would be upset if she was being effectively trafficked. I don't know if you can traffic bees, but effectively trafficked in North Dakota, and then the vehicle in which she was being trafficked in fell over. At the very least, it probably woke her up from a nap. And I'm grumpy when I wake up from a nap. I'm sure she is too.
1: Did you ever have a weird hobby or an off-the-wall kind of hobby? Do you still have something like that?
0: What is beekeeping off the wall?
1: Yes.
0: I don't have a beekeeping hobby. I like making various kinds of coffees, but I don't think that's off the wall.
1: You make your own coffee?
0: Yeah.
1: How?
0: Like the step-by-step process. Sometimes it's an espresso machine, and then you get if I'm feeling a cortado, you balance it towards 2.7 ounces of milk, 2.7 ounces of coffee. Double shot, mix it up a little bit, maybe pump a little bit of syrup in there, some cinnamon. If you're feeling good, you could do a shaken espresso, which I usually do four shots.
1: You're not growing your own beans and then smashing and doing...
0: No, this is not farm to table.
1: Right. So what type of coffee do you purchase to start this process?
0: It could be the mostly Nespresso pods. That's the big kick because they're better iced. We got a bunch of beans, most of them local from the greater DMV area. My parents, when they travel, they like to get me coffee beans. Sometimes it's a little excessive because they'll be like, here's a pound of coffee beans from insert wherever they traveled. And I'm like, I would have, a smaller bag would have been nice because like I don't have room for a pound. You just need a pound of coffee beans. It looks like a brick.
1: It does. I have seen.
0: And I grind it by
1: but
0: hand.
1: But for me, it's, I just have a chai tea latte mix that I mix with milk and that's it. Call it a day.
0: You gotta be on coffee. I think you'd like it.
1: I don't like the taste.
0: You haven't had it right then. I was there once.
1: So you don't think it's possible for someone to not like the taste?
0: No. Because like you like the taste of a chai tea latte that's largely milk. You can very much decorate up milk to make the coffee taste fine.
1: The same thing you just said there. That's the same way people describe tequila as well. If you don't like tequila, then you just haven't had the good enough tequila. Like, those people won't accept that you just won't like tequila. Even though I remember one time I took a shot of tequila when I was in college, and I was so disrupted by it, I did like a fake phone call where I walked outside and threw up in a bush. It's my reaction to a tequila shot. I'm not a tequila guy. Plain and simple. This was productive. What a show. Starting off our weekend the right way. This has been Westwood One Sports Night.
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0: has officially won me over. Look, this time of year, some coaches will talk a big talk, and some will throw some verbal subtweets, for those who remember the days of subtweeting. And Texas coach Steve Sarkisian did kind of subtweet Texas Tech, actually. In an interview with Anwar Richardson, Steve Sarkisian earlier this month said, "There's a team in our state that plays in another conference that has a schedule that I would argue if I played with our twos and threes, we could go undefeated, and they'll probably make the CFP this year." Week A, call them out by name, buddy. We're grown men. We don't have to say, "Well, there's just one team in our state that does this." No, say Texas Tech. We know you're talking about Texas Tech. And it's already kind of a weak talking point because guess what, buddy? The last time you made a college football playoff, you had to play a team from that super weak conference you talked about. And guess what? They took you to overtime. And if you didn't convert a 4th-and-16 or whatever it was in that overtime period, you would have gotten beat by that team. I hate when SEC coaches, or just coaches in general, I don't want to just single this out for SEC coaches. I hate when coaches in general look at somebody's schedule and said, "Oh, well, if we play that schedule, we could win it with our, you know, second and third stringers." If ifs and ands were pots and pans, the world would be a kitchen, but it's not. We play football games on the field. For the love of God, can we quit playing these hypothetical football games and schedule watching? It does just reek of loser language here. But one thing that I am impressed with is that Joey McGuire, the coach of that Texas Tech team that Steve Sarkisian indirectly called out, gave the only real response that you should give to someone calling out your program or your conference. Listen to what Joey McGuire had to say when he was asked about those Steve Sarkisian comments.
1: And so I guess he was talking about us. So I've actually talked to Keith Patterson and I've talked to G.J. Kenny, and they're willing to take our games, and Abilene Christian will go to Texas State. We'll buy our contract out of Abilene Christian. I'm sure because Texas has got a lot of money, they can buy their contract out. But I do know there's a lot of Red Raiders that will help them buy that contract out if they don't want to. And they can come to Lubbock week one, and, you know, we can figure out if their twos and threes can win this conference. And, you know, I know a lot of people are going to say a lot of stuff about me or about us. We didn't score in the playoffs. That's obvious. You can take a shot at us for that. We didn't score in the playoffs. The last time we played Texas, we got beat 57-7, and he played some of his twos and threes. They kicked the crap out of us. But, you know, I know he feels really good about his team if he's making those comments. And, man, we would love to play the University of Texas week one in Lubbock. I do know that Cody Campbell reached out to Stephen Jones, so they don't want to come to Lubbock, and we're going to work on trying to get AT&T week one. So if they want to play week one, then we're ready. We would love to play the University of Texas.
0: Thank you, Coach. Thank you. That's what I'm talking about. If somebody's calling out your team or your schedule, I know some people have been online defending Sark saying, "Well, that's not the context. He didn't call out Texas Tech. Oh, he just called out the schedule and basically insinuated that the only reason they made the college football playoff is because they don't play nobody, Paul." Ridiculous. It's ridiculous. And if you're the coach of a team who's on the brunt end of that, a very public comment, that's how you should do it. Challenge them. Say, "Okay, what's up then? Let's meet up on a football field." If you think that high and mighty about our inability to make the playoff without playing in the Big 12, how about you show how good you are by playing us? Joey McGuire said, "Don't even care what happened the last time. They beat the hell out of us the last time." And that was true. It was like a 57-7 win for Texas. But, buddy, this is how all coaching beef should be settled, right? The only way this should be settled. And if Texas doesn't go out of their way to make this happen too, because Texas Tech is clearly going to accommodate them, then you're going to look bad. You're going to look weak. You're going to look just like a subtweeter. I have a new rule that I'm proposing here. New rule. If you challenge someone like that and you don't follow through, or if you're presented an opportunity to schedule somebody and you don't follow through, then you lose the hypothetical matchup. Because anybody can just say, "Well, if we played their schedule, we'd go undefeated with our twos and threes. We'd be into college football playoff. We'd be undefeated if we had to play all those teams." No, that's weak. That's weak. And if they say, "Hey, play us then," and you don't do it, then you lose the hypothetical matchup. Anybody can just say that we would beat them, right? I can say that I could beat up Lennox Lewis. But and if Lennox Lewis, you know, was like, hey, come fight me right now. And I said, nope, don't want to. Then I lose the hypothetical matchup. That's the rule now. That's the rule. We settle these things in football on a football field. And my biggest gripe with college football, as much as I love the sports, my favorite sports on the planet, we operate too much in the fairy tale world. We operate way too much in the ifs and thans. Because if ifs and thans were pots and pans, the world would be a kitchen. It's not. It's not. We play these things on a football field. I think it's cheap to talk about somebody else's schedule. You don't want to play your schedule? Go back to the Big 12 then. Why did you take the money? Why did you take the money to join the SEC if all you're going to do is complain on a yacht? That's another show rule. No crying on a yacht. Way too much of that in college football right now. That's the end of hour number one. Hour number two is kicking off next. I want to talk to my man Ben Portnoy from the Sports Business Journal. We're going to get into the latest of what he saw at the SEC spring meetings. That's next. He's listening to Elijah Campbell on Westwood One Sports and the Westwood One Sports app.
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4: The U.S. Treasury quietly released its official financial report for 2025. It appears by its own numbers, the U.S. government seems insolvent. It's reported that the Treasury shows about $6 trillion in assets and over $47 trillion in liabilities. Add it all up, and it looks like the U.S. owes more than $130 trillion it doesn't have. 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
0: Yeah. Hey, Elijah, give me a winner.
2: I love getting winners. And you know what? I'm greedy. I'm greedy, so I'm going to go first here because I can't kick off the show talking about how I think the Thunder are going to win this game today and that this awesome San Antonio Spurs playoff run that has kind of turned Victor Wembanyama into the future face of the NBA and not go ahead and lead this thing off by picking Game 7 tonight. So give me the Thunder to cover 3.5. I think the Spurs make this thing really interesting for 3 quarters, but man, when it comes to depth, role players, playing at home, the Thunder don't lose Game 7s at home. Not in that environment. I'll take the Thunder to cover 3.5. Feels like not a layup, but like a nice mid-range jumper.
3: Oh,
2: nice
3: look at you with the basketball analogies.
2: Look at that. That's kind of the feel. Not a layup or a slam dunk, but a mid-range J.
3: All right, well, let's go ahead and confuse our listening audience. I'm going to go completely the other way. I'm going to take the Spurs as road dogs plus 3.5. Do I think they'll win? They better, because I don't feel comfortable with that 3.5. So if the Thunder win, it's going to be an absolute blowout like we did see in Game 5. But I can't imagine that Victor Wembanyama is going to disappear. I expect him to show up. If you can get me 12 to 15 points from De'Aaron Fox, I think the Spurs go ahead and take care of business. I am also ready to dance on the graves of the Thunder because we have anointed them as a dynasty after they won their first one, and rightfully so with all them picks. They're the opposite of Les Snead. They love picks. That being said, I am all down in for 1999 rematch with the Knicks and the Spurs. So give me the Spurs, even though in my heart of hearts and my mind, I probably think the Thunder win.
2: I love the cheering for nostalgia there to get us a 1999 NBA Finals matchup. It would be a little poetic that the first time the Knicks get back there in 27 years, they have to play the exact same opponent, especially with a blossoming young superstar. Last time it was just Tim Duncan teamed up with David Robinson. Now it's Victor Wembanyama. Funny how history can repeat itself. Lead a lap. Do you have a pick for today?
4: Well, okay, if you want to ask for today, yeah, I'll take a step back. Looking at the point score, you guys have already done the spread, so I'm looking at the points for everybody. I like Chet Holmgren at 14 plus, at 14. Give me 14 over for 14.5 for Chet Holmgren.
2: I like it. Oh, they're going to need it if they're going to win tonight.
4: That's right. Exactly. I would love to put 27.5 on Victor. I'm going to put 14.5 on Chet. That's what I'm going to do.
2: Chet needs to play big boy basketball tonight. I want to take it to the diamond for my MLB pick for today, and I am going to roll with the Rays. You know, I was just talking about earlier how the Rays are going to moneyball their way into serious contention in the American League. They play the Angels today. They're at the Trop. Give me the Rays minus 1.5 on that one.
3: All right, I'm also taking a baseball game here. I'm taking the Astros at home plus 1.5. Brandon Sproat stinks. 1-3 with an ERA almost 6. I don't know why the Brewers are favored, so give me the Astros. Jeremy Pena with a leadoff home run.
2: All right, we're going to go. Would love a Jeremy Pena home run.
4: Well, we're going to go baseball. I'll go, how about softball? I've been working the softball games, and I haven't been watching the Texas Tech Tennessee matchup, so I'm not going to do that. But I did like Nebraska the other night. I'm going to take them as an underdog versus Alabama. Give me that in the college softball World Series.
2: Oh, I like that. Yeah, Alabama, heavy favorite. And you know, it does feel weird to see any type of women's college World Series with no Oklahoma in it. That's always a little odd. Yeah, no, right? Oklahoma, like, what?
4: Totally.
2: But it makes the field more wide open. Makes it more wide open. If Nebraska beats Alabama, it's going to get really interesting. That's all we have for this hour now. Of course, I'm sticking around. You get to hang out with me for the next 3 hours here on Westwood One Sports. And coming up next, I want to tell you further in depth why I feel great about the Thunder waltzing into Game 7 tonight in their home arena and taking it home and advancing to the finals. This is Elijah Campbell on Westwood One Sports and the Westwood One Sports app.
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16: 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And Willie Nelson, July 19th at Ironstone Amphitheater. Then, August explodes with Santana and the Doobie Brothers, August 8th at Toyota Amphitheater. 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The Black Crows and Whiskey Myers, August 19th. 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
28: Hey guys, it's Saturday morning, May the 30th. We're wrapping May up in a big way. Just about done with it. Gosh darn, we're ready for June because there's so much fun stuff coming up in June, including the Skeet Reese Big Bass Battle. 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Let's tell you that much. But oh man, it's going to be fun. And we did do just that. We caught up with him. He was everywhere. Gosh, he was in Florida wrapping up his career ending Major League Fishing event with the heavy hitters down in Orange Lake in Florida, just missing the cut and getting knocked out by his roommate and former, we didn't run him out of the state, but fellow Californian, Brent Ayler. So it was a tough one. Then he was off to, then Skeet was off to Panama with Pete and Hannah Robbins and some other folks who bought the trip from the Bass Fishing Hall of Fame and went down there and did some saltwater fishing. So we caught up with him yesterday, about an hour after he landed back in California and caught up with him, talked a little bit about it. He's got to get to work, got a lot going on, a lot of stuff a lot of loose ends to tie up at Clear Lake, but we'll give you all the details on the tournament and a little bit about his career ending event. Want to remind everybody, looking for something to do this morning, around 8 o'clock, it kicks off down at Gone Fishing Marine. Gone Fishing's, and the Dixon Boat Club have put together a tackle swap meet in the parking lot down at Gone Fishing Marine. Folks are loading up and everyone, a lot of the people have bought a parking stall in the Gone Fishing Marine parking lot, and they are selling stuff. I will tell you, one of the biggest people that will drag stuff out and put ridiculously low prices on it when that happens, because I've seen him do it, is Mark Blanton at Gone Fishing Marine. He will definitely clean the closets out down at Gone Fishing and get some great closeout stuff. And I know he always closes out a few trolling motors and fish finders and tackle and just various boating stuff, whether it's life jackets and all the cool stuff. But he will definitely be one of the people who have a big booth. But I know a lot of the folks down there in the Dixon Boat Club, and they'll have some cool stuff down there. So I think it goes from 8 to 1, 8 to 2, something like that today. So down there in Dixon, right in Gone Fishing Marine. And who knows? I might find my way down there mid-morning and see what's going on down there at Gone Fishing. It all kicks off right at 8 o'clock. Hey, the BAM Pro-Am going on at Moses Lake in Washington. And I've got to do really cool stuff at Moses Lake in Washington over the years. MC'd a lot of different tournaments up there over the years, the Nixon's Marine events, and got to film one more. What did we film? We filmed Strike King Pro Team Journal, actually, up there. And the Strike King Fish Hard television show with at that point in time, it was Doug Miner and Shaw Grigsby and I, and we got up there and filmed some great shows up on Moses Lake. It did not disappoint. And they got a good field. They got 60 boats, which is a good Pacific Northwest field. And it did not disappoint, man. 20-pound bags all the way down to, 19th, somewhere around there. 15th place. 20 pounds all the way down to 15th place. Our buddy Billy Hines in 15th with 2017. So great job for Billy. Wade Wilkins leading that tournament, 2478, had a 658 big fish, and that was after day one yesterday. So they'll do a cut, they'll fish today, and then do a cut and wrap everything up on Sunday. But man, good Wade. If you want to see some beautiful fish, Wade in, check that out on the BAM website or the BAM Facebook page today when they weigh in. A few of the hammers up there in Moses and in the Pacific Northwest have some room to grow. Aiden Gratt in second. Both these guys from Selah, Washington, Pasco, Washington, Clark Korber from Kent, Washington, Sean Minderman. Sean, a long time major league fishing pro, FLW pro, Bassmaster, fishing the Western Opens. Minderman, a great angler. 21.97 for Sean. Same as Garcia in fifth, Chris Parks, Conrad Demex, Ryan Gutierrez, Zach Schaff, and Marco Valdez round out the top 10. Then you start getting in some of the guys, some of the hammers up there. Daryl Burkhart, he is right there. Mark Lippincott in 17th. We go down the list, and Clint Johansson, another longtime guy, in 24th. Double G rounds out the top 25. Greg Gutierrez was 16.46, but Cool Lake, man. They'll catch them a lot of different ways. And these guys are either weighing, you know, bags of smallmouth, bags of largemouth, or a combo. And it's super cool. So it's going to be fun. We're also going to be headed up live to Clear Lake. We're going to be hanging out with Big Bait, Paul Bailey, and talk a little bit about what's going on up at Clear Lake. A lot of guys frustrated by what's happening at Clear Lake. Just kind of a transition time. I don't know if you saw that moon out there this morning, but we're in the midst of the full moon here at the end of May, first part of June. So that part's probably changing things around a little bit up there. A lot of those fish have been or have spawned. But Paul's going to kind of give us a rundown of what's going on, especially if you're looking to get up there within the next few weeks and fish that event. So it's going to be kind of cool to jump up there with him. And remember, no 6-hour rule on the, on Skeets tournament, just solely because we're doing hourly weigh-ins, but we're headed into the 6-hour rule. We're just a couple of weeks away. Remember, we go into 6-hour tournament days, and that's kicking off June 15th all the way through September 15th. No more than 6 hours, so keeping those fish in the live wells and what have you. Did get on the water a little bit this week. Got on the water for an afternoon anyway, Wednesday for the Folsom Rats deal. So that was fun. Just a chance to get out there and go run around Folsom a little bit. It's full, full, full. It's got a lot of water in it. It's coming down a little bit. But it has put a lot of when we had those big winds a week or so ago, it put all the wood on the bank, and then they lowered the lake a little bit, leaving it high and dry. So that part's good, and not a lot of wood in the lake right now. Still some, got to watch out what you're doing, but much better than it was around Memorial Day weekend or just a little bit before. But got down and took me the time to go down to Gone Fishing. And the guys jumped on the boat for me and got it all decontaminated, did the trailer, did the boat, did the outboard. It was quick and painless, and we got out of there, and now the boat's tagged, well, for a few weeks until I head up to go to Clear Lake. But you know what I'm going to do? I'm going to roll out of here. I'm going to jump into my first set of breaks. When we come back, we're going to go live to Redbud at Clear Lake, hop in the truck. I think there's an ABA up there this morning. We're going to hop in the truck with little bro, Big Babe Bailey. Paul Bailey joins us. Stick around, guys.
27: Ultimate Bass with Kent Brown. We'll be right back. You know that Strike King makes a whole line of sexy crankbaits and some of the best spinner baits you can tie on, all with KVD's name and picture on them. 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
28: Hey guys, it is time for Doc Talk. We're going to go straight to the launch ramp at Red Bud at Clear Lake, getting ready for the ABA team tournament today. And he's been busy up there guiding our buddy, little bro, Paul Bailey from Big Bailey Guide Service. What's going on, buddy?
4: How you doing, Kent?
28: Good, man. You know, I was just thinking here in the break, you've been little bro now for about 25 years. I guess that just all started with Sean.
4: That's it. I think I'm always going to be little bro, but
28: everybody's little bro. You were Sean's little bro when you were running around with him in SoCal and all that other fun stuff. And you've made quite a name for yourself at Clear Lake and have a pretty successful guide business, but you're still just all our little brothers.
4: Dude, it's crazy. I don't feel 45, Kent, but I sure do act it now.
28: Yeah. Well, barely act it. But gosh, thanks for making me feel old, Polly, by telling me that you're 45, buddy. Gosh darn.
4: Isn't that absurd? I think about it and I'm like, what the heck happened to father, to mother time here? Where'd it go?
28: How long ago did you guys shoot the video down in Southern Cal, the swim bait training video for all of us?
4: God, that had to be, it was 20 years ago we started filming for that.
28: My gosh. It's still on YouTube, right?
4: It's still on YouTube, yep.
28: Oh, yeah. Refresh my memory because I'm old. What was the name of that dang thing?
4: The Big Bait Posse.
28: The Big Bait Posse, that's right. If you guys haven't seen it, man, check it out. It's a who's who of swim bait chuckers and gosh, everybody from our old buddy Mike Breakbill from Robo Worms, your brother Sean, Justin Kerr, Byron, Ike. I mean, and you guys did it more as a gosh darn, it was like a ski video, skateboard video. It was what you intended it to be. It was just a ton of fish catches. I think what you didn't realize was you guys opened all of our eyes on tackle, on rods, on reels, on the biggest thing for me when I saw it was just what the hell to do when you get a bite and quit fighting them and put them in the boat.
4: Yeah, that's it. You know, our whole theory growing up with the big baits was when you get the bite, hook them and get them to the boat as fast as you can. Cause the longer they are in the water, the bigger that hole gets in their mouth and they start to come off. So
28: yeah, it was pretty cool. It's kind of fun. You know, I got to do, I don't want to tie you up too long this morning, but I got to do, Bass After Dark with my buddy Ken Duke and Brian Carpenter. And, I did that on Thursday night, but you know, they were asking the GOAT, who's the best, you know, who's the GOAT swim bait fisherman? And, you know, I dove straight into Butch Brown, obviously, cause we all know how good Butchie is, but, you know, he's definitely proven his worth for sure. But you know, you're in the top 10. I'll give you that much. So.
4: Thank you.
28: Everybody,
4: I'm happy to be in your top 10.
28: Yeah, no. You might not even fall out of the top 5 or 6. You know what I mean? You're probably that high. You're probably that high. Hey, man, everyone's excited, getting ready for Skeet's deal, and yet they're seeing some weights at Clear Lake that are like, oh man, where are the big ones at? But where are the big ones at?
4: Yeah, I mean, they're there. They don't go anywhere. They just shrink a little bit this time of year. But it's the same old Clear Lake. You know, we fish the north end for the pre-spawn and the spawn, and we're starting to get down on the south end now. And we got some topwater frog action going. You can catch them on a spook and catch them on a jig. You can catch them on a crankbait. And it seems like the last 10 days has really started to kind of refire these fish. I think a lot of them now are done spawning, and they're out there trying to eat up and get fat again like they always do.
28: We're seeing a big rush of fish to the bank this full moon we got going on right now.
4: Yeah, you know, the fish really haven't got off the bank yet, from what I've noticed the last 6 weeks.
28: Yeah.
4: They're still up on the bank. They're feeding within 10 feet of water. But I expect a huge push. I noticed a few days ago the lake has started dropping. Once that lake starts to drop and you can see the bushes get taller and taller, those fish start to get out into the middle. And so we're going to start seeing that here in the next few weeks. They're going to slide from the bank. They're going to get offshore and they're going to do their summer thing. And we're right in that transition right now.
28: Why is the lake dropping? Are they pulling water for irrigation down through Cache Creek? What are they doing?
4: Yeah, I think the Cache Creek Dam, they finally got it open at least for a couple hours a day, because I am noticing maybe 2-3 inches here in the last couple of weeks of water missing. So
28: about time for you to go check that and see if it's moving, right?
4: Yes, exactly. That's always a big,
28: go down and look.
4: A big deal.
28: Yeah.
4: Yeah, you got to go down there and just see if that water's moving. You can see where the debris on the top is stuck. And if you can see it stuck in little pockets, the way the current's moving, you know they've been pulling some water every day. And that'll have them going on the move. And I actually look forward to that. You know, we kind of get sick of fishing on the bank for 5 months. And let's get offshore and have some fun.
28: Let's go out and lose some jig heads on a rock pile, dang it.
4: That's it. Let's go get some crankbait stuck in some catfish line balls and have a good time.
28: not to mention catch a big catfish. So,
4: that's it.
28: Yeah, you got ABA today, right?

0: But I also know that you guys battling it out on Clear Lake is why a lot of folks aren't going to Clear Lake to fish these team tournaments, because they're like, oh my God, you know, I got to go up there. If I beat Bailey, I still got a long list of these locals that I got to beat. You know, I got to beat Alec Pitts. I got to take you down. I got to take John down. Just John Pearls, who we're talking about. But yeah, I mean, gosh, there's a bunch of hammers fishing up there, man.
1: Yeah, we got a pretty big list of who's who on Clear Lake. Yeah. This ABA circuit seems to bring all of us out, and this is kind of our locals battle. We'd love to have more people come battle with us. You know, it's not like we win every single tournament, but when we do see new people coming in, you know, we're super welcoming. This is a super friendly organization. We got breakfast in the morning going. Everybody's talking before we launch, and
0: it's just a good time.
1: And I consider these ABA tournaments kind of my vacation days. These are when I get to go have fun, hang out with my friends, and whatever happens.
0: And go fish the way you want to fish for the day instead of how you have to go catch a few fish, which is good. Do you have some openings prior to Skeet's deal? Because I know the guides can't fish it. I know that a lot of guides are disappointed in that. But I know that there's also a lot of folks who just kind of maybe need a refresher course on how to get that one big bite. And you'd be the guy up there to, you know, hop in the boat with.
1: Yeah, absolutely. I've got 5 or 6 days open, the 10 days before that tournament. And if you guys did want to come up and get a little refresher course, shoot me an email, bigbaitbailey@gmail.com. We'll get you one of those 5 or 6 days locked in. And dude, we'll just go show you the lake. You know, however you guys like to fish, you let me know, and we'll go try to find that for you for that tournament. They're going to do this 100 different ways from Tuesday, I think, by the end of June. So there is no single way to skin this cat. Whatever your strengths are, come up here and fish those strengths, because I promise you, a big one will bite.
0: Even if it's a drop shot margarita mutilator on a Greg Gutierrez spinner rod.
1: I mean, absolutely, and it would not shock me one bit if a 10-pounder was caught on a drop shot in Skeet's tournament.
0: No, absolutely not. Absolutely not. It's going to be fun. Well, buddy, I'm going to be up there a few days early. Prior to that, Cheddar and the boys from NASCAR are coming to Sonoma, so we'll get them up on the lake for a couple days before that, so I get to just go up and, you know, take a couple vacation days and go fishing, and I'll probably call you to find out what's going on, but look forward to it.
1: Absolutely, and maybe jump in the boat with me for a couple hours. We'll go have a little session.
0: Yeah, no, absolutely, and you know where my rig's parked when I'm in town, so we'll come see you and we'll do that. But always fun, buddy. Good luck today, and you know, go out there and take care of Pearl, would you?
1: I will. We're going to do that today.
0: How do people get in touch with you? Maybe get a day booked prior to Skeet's deal.
1: Shoot me an email, guys. It's the easiest way. BigBaitBailey@gmail.com. My wife will get back to you usually within a couple of hours, get you all set up with whatever questions you have. And we get to go fishing, and we'll have a good old time.
0: She'll get back to you in between naps of the little wild man at their house.
1: Yes. Yes.
0: Yeah. Yeah. I'm sure glad you got a little Bailey to run around out there to show you just, you know, what a terror you were.
1: Absolutely, because I was.
0: Paul Bailey, guys, Big Bait Bailey Guide Service up on Clear Lake. Get out there and go fishing with Paul and get ready for Skeet's tournament. Buddy, good luck. I'll let you get in the water, man.
1: Right on. Thank you, Cam. Talk to you soon, guys.
0: See you, bro. Oh, man, always fun to get to talk to Paulie. It's going to be a lot of fun up there. Hey, we did catch up with Skeet. We got a couple of interviews. I will tell you, there's a little bit of popping in the interview. I guess maybe I got some app issues or something. We got to get it figured out. But you know what? You just don't tie him down for that long a time very easy. So we sure weren't going to have to do it again. And I knew he wasn't waking up this early. But check it out. We will be hanging out with Skeet.
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0: finish, and Earl Buddy Skeet Reese was sent home after a couple days of elimination. Did you cook for him that night? You know, you're normally the cook.
1: No, he had to fend for himself. He's still on my S list.
0: Yeah, it was Vienna sausages and crackers for you, Mr. Ayler. Oh, I have a ribeye over here. You know, typical Skeet Reese barbecue going on, right?
1: That was painful.
0: It was
1: an emotional roller coaster because, like, I was, you know, out, and then I was all of a sudden in the close, then I'm in, then I'm out, then I'm in, then I'm out, and I'm like, all right. And then, then I wasn't.
0: then I got sent home. Bye-bye,
1: Steve. That was not the way I wanted to end my Major League Fishing career. But anyway, it's a tournament fishing, so, you know, I had a little excitement, caught one big one, whatever. I had an 8-11 or something that day that choked a chatterbait about 2 feet from the trolling motor, and so that was fun.
0: You found out how to put a Mercury 250 into Guardian mode, which was a nice feature to have, you know, on film. You know, that was cool.
1: I don't know what all they showed, but
0: they showed the buzzer going off, Skeet.
1: Yeah, the buzzer went off a lot.
0: They showed that. Okay.
1: I was kind of out of commission for about 45 minutes, and you know, finally was able to get the vents cleared out and I never thought about that. I mean, that time I was out of commission, maybe just cost me the qualifying.
0: Could have caught one. Yeah. Send Ayler home, you know.
1: Yeah,
0: back home.
1: But. Oh well.
0: Yeah, it's hard to root against Brent, though, you know? I mean,
1: it's not for me, it's not. Not when I'm competing against him.
0: That's right. He's exactly right. Exactly right. Well,
1: yeah, and Edwin jumped in there, too, so, but. But it was fun.
0: Your roommate and your team partner, you know? They both got you.
1: Yeah, and then, I was rooming with Michael Neal that week as well, and also, you know, he wins Big Bass the first 2 days of competition. I'm like, really? So he had a good week.
0: But if you're going to room with this guy, make sure he's got the coolest tackle store in Tennessee.
1: He does have a pretty cool tackle store.
0: Yeah. You know, make sure he's got the coolest tackle store in Tennessee in case you need something, you know. And, well, he's got a rack of Reese fishing rods there to sell.
1: He does have, real deal tackle. So he's
0: Mike Graber's on a commission down there selling Reese fishing rods. So it's pretty good. If he's not, he needs to be. He'll sell more than he ever did.
1: All right, maybe I need Graver to do that.
0: Yeah, Carl Graver put him on a commission. So, man, it was a cool event to watch. And obviously it was kind of cool watching Lefebvre win because he was retiring as well.
1: Yeah, I mean, I'm talking about going out with a bang. That was my goal, but for somebody that was fishing their last event, to be able to go out with a bang like that was pretty cool. I mean, I know he... You know what that meant to him was pretty monumental, and it's, you know, just 200K in his pocket because I heard he's going to start he's getting out of fishing and he's going to start a coffee shop and in Erie, Pennsylvania, and so he's got some seed money to get the place started now.
0: Yeah, exactly right, and that was cool. Didn't seem as emotional maybe as Saginaw Bay was. I know, you know, having the family and all your friends and everybody at Saginaw last year for your final Bass Pro Tour event was emotional, was a big deal, obviously, and I was lucky enough to get to hang out with you that week. But this one didn't seem quite as emotional as the Saginaw event was, although it was your final one.
1: Yeah, well, I think because I was so focused at the end there trying to catch one, you know, I was like, hey, I'm right here on the bubble. I can catch fish. I'm in this thing. And, you know, I went back and kind of watched a little bit of the show after it aired and streamed, and they didn't show there was a segment in there where I was actually talking to the camera, and I did lose it. So, you know, I was losing it. My cameraman was back there, Mark Pelzoni. He's in tears. My boat official was in tears and I was in tears, and coming back into the dock and camera guys that I've worked with for 25 years coming up and, you know, just saying how much they're going to miss me and just paying huge compliments for what I've done in the sport, but just knowing that some of these guys I may not see again, I don't know if I will or not. So, when you build that kind of, you know, that you spend 25 years working with people in the industry, you have, you know, you get to know them pretty good.
2: Yeah, they're family.
1: So, they are family. So that's, I think that, you know, the fishing part is, that's not the hard part. It was walking away from all the friends and family and all the gypsies that we've been traveling with for so long. That was the hard part. So that's what I'll miss.
2: Exactly right. But a great way to go out, and it was a pretty special event, and you know, you got to do some cool stuff. You went gator hunting with Shaw?
1: No, I didn't know.
2: Oh, you didn't get to go?
1: No, Ott and Edwin went.
2: Okay.
1: Shaw and I went tarpon fishing.
2: During the off day.
1: Yeah, so I'm 0-6 on the big tarpon. I've had a couple of juveniles, but yeah, so I was like, I'm going to catch one of these big suckers one of these days. And so Shaw had a good friend of his that guides out of Homosassa Flat. So we went out there with him that day and had some opportunities, casted some big tarpon, had a couple peel off, and I was fly fishing for him.
2: How is your fly fishing game?
1: According to Shaw and the captain, it's really good. So,
2: really?
1: I learned how to double haul a fly cast, fly rod, 35 years ago, and working the ISE shows and
2: working at sports shows.
1: San Mateo,
2: with the best fly casters in the world, right?
1: I learned how to double haul from Steve Rajeff, who's like the world's greatest fly caster.
2: Yeah, absolutely. You know, you have Chris Korich and Steve Rajeff and Tom White and all those guys we grew up with.
1: Right.
2: Never picked a fly rod up in my life, but I know the best fly fisherman in the world, you know.
1: But I did actually learn how to cast once. I've always been able to fly rod pretty good.
2: Yeah.
1: So I was whatever, we were fishing 12-8s, and, you know, I could make, maybe get close to, 80, 90-foot cast out there. And so not too bad.
2: That's pretty strong. Yeah. You probably haven't picked the fly rod up in a while.
1: No, I think it's that close. It was a little ugly starting out, I'm not going to lie, but once I got adjusted, I think the last time I fly fished was actually with Shaw, and that was, gosh, I don't know, 12 years ago.
2: Look for a complete line of fly rods from Reese Fishing coming your way soon.
1: I don't see that happening anytime soon.
2: I see it now. You know, they're coming right after the kokanee rods, right?
1: Absolutely.
2: I understand.
1: The bait rod.
2: We were not giving that to Sep. We're not giving that whole kokanee thing to Sep. But yeah. But then you and Kim packed up and joined Pete and Hannah Robbins. Obviously, they've been on the show a few times, and our friends, longtime outdoor writer. And some folks from the Bass Fishing Hall of Fame, and went to Panama. So, I mean, anybody that follows your social media has seen some really cool pictures of tuna and a whole bunch of other fish. We don't know what they are.
1: Yes. What a great trip. So I was fortunate enough that Pete and Hannah, which run the Half Pass First Cast, .com, and they, you know, writing stuff, and they do these trips, and they got Shane Jarvis, the owner of Sportfish Panama Island Lodge, to donate a trip to the Bass Fishing Hall of Fame last year for a fundraiser. And the auction was, you know, you bid on it, but it was a 3.5-day fishing trip with Kim and I in Panama. And so that's what we did. We did 3.5 days of fishing down there at Shane's lodge and had an absolute blast.
2: Kim held her own, did outfished you, you know, had bigger tuna.
1: Well, you know what? This was actually the first time she's been able to go saltwater fishing. She found a new, motion sickness medicine. She always gets super seasick.
2: Yeah.
1: And her dad's been taking this, Tom Coster's been taking this called Sturgeon Forte. And it's used for something else, you know, other than just seasickness. But anyways, right. So she took a leap of faith of, hey, I'm going to go on this trip. I'm going to try it. I might be puking my guts out for 4 days, and she's went to try it. And so she was able to fish every day out in the ocean, and she was great. So this was like a whole new experience for her, which was amazing because she's never got to go experience being out in the blue water and watch thousands of dolphin and tuna jump in and fighting big tuna. And so it was a great trip from that standpoint. And yeah, the resort was super cool. I mean, it's a fishing camp, super nice rooms. The guy, I mean, it's all hand built, hand done out on a private island. Boats were great. They're fast. The water's beautiful. And we caught a bunch of big tuna. I mean, you know, they think the biggest one was maybe about 180 pounds, but I'd say we averaged probably a 140, 150 pound class fish. And, you know, the smallest ones are probably 60 pounders.
0: Did you get your fill of sashimi and, you know, at night?
1: We did eat a little bit. Not as much as you thought. You know, it's like, you know, they feed you good there at night. They have, but they did have a one big sushi night.
0: It's hard to give Skeet Reese enough tuna. I know the game. I've seen it happen before.
1: It was good. So yeah, the best part. Yeah, the last day on the boat. You know, we had our deckhand Michael. He sliced up a big loin and made a nice big pretty tray of it and did a little lime juice, salt and pepper. It was the first time I've had sliced pineapple, thinly sliced pineapple with tuna sashimi. It was absolutely delicious. And so, yeah, we had a big old tray of sashimi on the boat for lunch. And that was awesome.
0: That is a good deal. That is a lot of fun. Well, it's back from Panama, and we're going to jump into a set of breaks. When we come back, we're going to be hanging out with Skeet. We're going to talk a little bit. Had a big event coming up. We're all excited about the Skeet Reese Big Bass Battle coming to Clear Lake, and we're looking forward to it. But first, let's pay a few bills. We'll be back with our buddy, Hall of Famer, Skeet Reese.
3: 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We'll be right back.
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7: Oh, man, we talked to Paul Bailey. We've been talking to the guys on the Delta, and it's frog time. Man, you know, anytime those fish move to the bank, one of the best baits to throw is a frog, topwater frog. I, you know, love throwing that Strike King KVD weed, you know, KVD frog. I don't get real carried away. I throw two colors, white and black, and predominantly white because I can see it. But that's kind of my favorite. I know there's so many rumors out there. You know, you got to trim one leg shorter than the other. You got to do this. You got to do that. You got to do this to make it walk. I tell you what, if you can fish a Zara Spook, you can walk a frog. You just got to figure that part out. I do throw everything on a loose frog rod. Do throw it with a fairly fast reel, 7-to-1 reel. But one of the key things on a bait casting reel when you're throwing a frog, I want a big handle because I want that leverage, especially when those fish bury down in the weeds. I want a little bit of leverage there. So I do throw a bigger reel handle. I don't like those reels with small handles on them for my frog rods, especially when I'm fishing like that. One of the biggest mistakes you're going to make, we all did it. We thought if you could throw a Huddleston trout and you could throw, you know, a vibrating jig on 20-pound fluorocarbon or 20-pound monofilament, you can throw a frog on it. Just save yourself the time. Don't do it. Set aside a rig, set aside a reel, and spool it up with 65-pound braided line. Not 50, not 80, 65-pound braided line. You will eliminate a lot of your headaches and a lot of learning. I tie the San Diego knot in my on my frog. Super easy knot to tie, easy to find on the internet, and it is definitely really, really cool. But it is important. Don't think that frog's always got to be over cover. Don't think it's always got to be in the weeds, in the moss, in the duckweed. Man, more than half of my bites come in open water. It's just a bait that you can fish a lot of different places and not get hung up. And got to work on your casting. The biggest tip I can tell you, be able to put that frog in places that the first five guys that fished down that bank you fished didn't hit. And work on your casting with the frog. Be able to put that thing in different places. It'll skip like a rock.
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2: Hey, guys, we're back. We're hanging out with our buddy Steve Reese. We had to hear all about Panama. We had to hear about Florida. We had to hear about all the fun stuff he's been doing. More importantly, dude, we got to go to work at the end of the month, and we want a bunch of folks to come up and hang out with us. Everybody I talk to, it's kind of like putting the band back together. We got a bunch of buddies coming back. I know John Murray's coming out with TJ, and I heard Byron's still trying to come out, and it's just going to be a lot of fun at Old Canocti for a couple of days. Someone's going to win a fully rigged Ranger Mercury power pole Lowrance rig and a whole bunch of other prizes. It's going to be fun.
11: Well, like you said, it's time to get back to work for us, and it's time for all the competitors to come out and play and have a good time and go on vacation for themselves. So, yeah, I'm looking forward to it. This is it's the final month. Yeah, a month till the event.
2: We were just talking about this in January at the ISE show, going, we're doing it in the summer. It seemed like forever away, but now it's a countdown of days.
11: It is. So that's what this whole month will be dedicated to the event and making sure all the details, the correspondence with all the anglers, and letting them know about all the information, whatever they might need to know, and sponsor coordination, media coordination, site coordination. Of course, I think there might have to be a couple days in there. I got to make sure that, you know, the boat works up at Clear Lake, and, you know, I can still, you know, make sure the docks work while I'm, you know, pull in and, you know, check all that at Canocti Harbor Resort and Spa.
2: That's right.
11: With the boat after I test my rods for a couple hours.
2: Sure. Yeah. No, I totally understand what you're shooting for. And I've actually booked a few vacation days before your event so that I can take my NASCAR buddies fishing the week before the event. So we're going to be on Clear Lake a few days early to kind of hang out and see if we can catch some fish before they go race at Sonoma. So it's going to be a lot of fun to get a chance to do that. Yeah, so we'll be up a little bit early, but rooms booked at Canocti Harbor already and have big plans to come up there and
0: hang out with Mark Blanton and the crew at Gone Fishing Marine. They're going to have a, you know, a big display of boats, boats in the water, opportunities to run a 520R, 519R, anything else Mark decides to bring up there and put in the water. So I know they're going to be your dinner sponsor, title sponsor. We're going to have a lot of boats out there to show off and show everybody, you know, what Ranger has to offer with their complete line. So I'm really kind of looking forward to getting up there and actually working for a few days at Conocti Harbor.
11: Well, it's going to be nice that you're finally working a few days. It's going to be really good to see
0: you're
11: you.
0: Going, you're going with that. Uh-huh. Okay. Yeah.
11: That's what our friend's yeah. for.
0: That's no, exactly.
11: It is. Yeah. So, you know, Gone Fishing and Mark have Marine, Gone Fishing Marine, they're the sponsor of the Friday night banquet at Conocti Harbor Resort there. And so we're gonna have a big feast, feed everybody and have a good time. It'll be a big huge social event that night. Like you said, we're bringing all the we got a lot of people we know from years ago that we fished against that are going to be there, and they got a lot of families that are coming. So this is going to be a really cool blend and new experience of, I think, for a lot of fishermen. This is not going to be the typical tournament that, you know, a lot of guys have fished, you know, on the West. And just because there's going to be so many new faces, old faces, and kids, like it's like I got, I don't know how many grandfathers, grandsons are fishing, you know, 13, 14, 12 year old kids with their dads or grandfathers, and
0: it's going to be fun.
11: Father, sons, father, daughters, husbands, wives.
0: Let's talk a little bit about that too, because, you know, I know, you know, rising fuel prices have got everybody concerned with how much it costs to go fishing and tow your boat to Clear Lake and do all that other fun stuff. The good part with your event is you can put three people in the boat. Everybody has to be signed up for the event. But by adding that third person in the boat, you may not have to drag two boats up there. Just, you know, get a couple of buddies, all of you pile in one boat, go fishing. You're fishing for one bite. And it's a great opportunity, and you know, can still do it affordably, you know, stay in one room, everybody fish out of one boat, and it will definitely cut some of the costs if that's, you know, your concern for going up to the event. You can definitely grab another body, put them in the boat, and it's going to cut down your costs a little bit.
11: Right, and you're very great point on that. I just want to, you know, make sure I point out that it's a, you know, you can still have three people in the boat, but they each have to pay their own entry fee to be part of the event. So, and you each weigh their own fish. So, you know, if I was in the boat with you and you caught an 8-pounder, I can't weigh it in. You can only be the one. Whoever catches the fish gets to weigh the fish.
0: Has to weigh it in. And there's lie detector tests, and there's all kinds of polygraphs and fun stuff up there. Hey, let's talk a little bit about launching, because I know they're going to be able to launch wherever they want in Clear Lake. There may be some restrictions from Lake County on quagga dogs and some of the other things that they're doing at select launch ramps. But after your boat's inspected, you're going to be able to go anywhere you want to launch.
11: Correct. So Lake County has implemented a boat inspection for our event. And starting on Tuesday that week, going through Saturday, there will be a boat inspection in Redbud and one in Lakeport, Library Park, Fifth Street area.
0: Yep.
11: So they're going to want all the boats inspected, quagga muscle inspections, or, you know, muscle inspection dogs. So they're just going to go through and sniff. The dogs will sniff your boat. If you come up positive for some reason, they'll have a decontamination set up to decontaminate your boat. And then, you know, like a 40-minute process, then you're going to be able to go. Then you'll get your little certificate, and you're good to go and be on the lake all week long without any more
0: inspections. Only have to do it once.
11: So you just got to make sure that they use either, like I said, Redbud boat ramp or Library Park boat ramp, Fifth Street, and do your boat inspection when you get into town. And then after that, you can go launch wherever you want. And if you want to keep your boat in the water for the week, you can. Private boat ramp, wherever, does not matter. So as long as you get your boat inspection, you'll be good to go.
0: And make sure you get your sticker when you come into town. Any of the local tackle stores up there, Conocti Harbor, Conocti Vista, the Skylark, all those places can get you the sticker you need. It's $20, and you make sure that you have your sticker on the boat as well. So I know that they're gonna enforce it. They do. You also have to have the sticker on your trailer, but you can launch wherever you want. I've been through the quagga dog deal multiple times fishing one bass tournaments. It is quick. It's painless. You get out of the car, you know, by the time you get out of the car, the dog walks around. Okay, you're good to go. It's really easy. They write down a little information on your boat, where you're from, and hand you a receipt, and you're off to go fishing the rest of the week. So it is no big deal. Super easy to do. Hey, man, how late can folks get signed up? Or are you taking signups at the lake? Is there a cutoff date that you want to have everybody in?
11: There is a cutoff. So it'll be Thursday evening. So that'll be Thursday evening, the 25th.
0: Right.
11: I believe 10 p.m. is what our cutoff was for signups online.
0: Okay.
11: So no signups to the lake. So anybody that's interested in fishing, you have to go to reesefishing.com to sign up. And so Thursday,
0: big red banner, guys, on top of Reese Fishing, page one, there's a big red banner. Skeet Reese Big Bass Battle Tournament. Click on it. Gives you all the info, how to sign up, who the sponsors are, gives you a QR code, gives you literally all the information you need on lodging, what's going on, schedule of events, everything that's right there. So you guys have laid it out and made it pretty easy.
11: Well, I hope so. But it is so amazing that I get a lot of emails every day that people do not read. Not everybody reads everything. So, like,
0: so our buddy Randy Pringle tells a great story, Skeet. He gets a phone call from a guy that's driving around one morning before one of his BBT tournaments, and he calls in a panic, and he said, "Randy, I've been driving all over," and it was at Lake County. "I've been driving all over Lake County, and I cannot find the Safe Light launch ramp. Where is it?" Because Randy had printed launch Safe Light. Yeah. So need it all. Yeah, Randy, I don't know where the Safe Light launch ramp is. And Randy said when he was done laughing, he meant, "No, that's when it's Safe Light. We're gonna go. We're at Redbud." You know. So it was just easy.
11: I'm not surprised.
0: Yeah, not surprised. Bailey was on the show earlier today, and he's talked about fishing's pretty good up there. You know, you're hearing a lot of guys, "Oh, it's not very good." It's good up there. And Paul's still weighing over 30 pounds a day, and they're definitely catching them. There's a few less forward-facing sonar fish being caught, a few more fish being caught some other ways. You know, there's some frogfish, there's some crankbait fish, there's some jigfish. Fun stuff going on up there. So there's other ways you're going to be able to catch them at Clear Lake besides scoping. And the whole scoping thing is starting to slow down a little bit. But if you have one of them fuzzy balls, you might want to bring them with you.
11: Yes. Well, that's the fun part about summer fishing, especially Clear Lake. June is probably the most diversified month for catching fish, you know, how you can catch them on Clear Lake. So you can still catch bed fish, you can catch frog fish, flip fish, jigfish, crankfish, however you want
0: to
11: catch them.
0: It also gives you an opportunity to figure out just how many rods you can stuff into a 520 or 521 Ranger rod locker.
11: You can get a lot, trust me.
0: Yeah, I know. Because that bite, with what's going on in June, you're gonna need a few more Reese fishing rods. You're gonna need some extras, I think, to make sure everybody's prepared.
11: So, do I need to make a quakey rod? Like that's, but it depends. Like a little one, big one. So it's okay. You throw it on a
0: 733,
11: a 744.
0: So here's the deal, Skeet. I'm not going to be like everybody on the internet that's going to tell you the perfect quickie rod, the line, and how to rig it perfectly without ever catching a bass on it yet. So I don't know, but I'm not going to tell you how to do it perfectly, and I still haven't caught one on it yet, like everybody on the internet today is showing you how to rig them. They're showing you how to rig them, but they've never caught one, or they have minimal. They just got them in the mail. Now they're showing you the perfect rigging deal. Yeah, I don't buy that. But I got a couple inside sources. If I want to know about that bait, I might call Troy Fernandez. I might call Kyle Grover. I might call Pat Toohey. I might call a few of the guys out here to try to figure something out about that bait.
11: Well, I have the baits, and I still can't catch one on them. So,
0: did you get some?
11: I did get some. I somehow managed to. Yeah, I actually ordered from Michael Neal, Real Deal Tackle.
0: Uh-huh.
11: Well, I ordered a, you know, whatever. I got like 15 or 20 different. Like 15 or 20, and you know, little right. ones and medium ones and some big ones and different types and. Yeah, I've caught one bass. I've caught one 3-pounder on one, and that's all. So yeah. I
0: so you're
11: still,
0: an expert. You are a social media expert.
11: I am totally on that one, yeah.
0: You're on it.
1: Yes.
0: You're on it. Oh, it's gonna be fun. Guys, get signed up. It is gonna be a blast. It's gonna be a big old party on Clear Lake, and we haven't seen a party with all the boys like this since the very first one bass tournament that Fred Borders won in I don't know, what was that, about 1989, something like that. Wow. That was like the biggest party of the summer, remember? And we're all ready to do it again. It's gonna be fun. Somebody's gonna leave with a brand new fully rigged 519R Ranger, Mercury 225, power poles, power pole trolling motor, Lowrance electronics. It's fully loaded, ready to go. You know what? It's close enough to scare $100,000 out of your pocket for a boat like that.
1: You know, that's interesting. I just came up with, I knew it was at least 90, but yeah. I have a feeling this was, yeah, I could have probably pushed this thing to 100K if I.
0: Yep. Yeah,
1: but either way,
0: without a doubt. It's gonna be
1: a hell of a boat to win. You one good cast on that lake, and you got a chance to win a fully rigged Ranger.
0: Yeah, get signed up. Go to ReeseFishing.com. Get signed up. All the information is there. I will tell you, book your rooms early now if you're wanting to stay at Conocti Harbor. You may find some online things that tell you it's full, but if you call up to Conocti Harbor and talk to the folks up there at the hotel, they have been really good about finding rooms for people and still some availability just a week or so ago. So make sure you do that. And there's great VRBOs and Airbnbs and hotels and all kinds of stuff up in Lake County that you can stay at. Going to be a big party at a winery and a big party at Conocti Harbor. All of us looking forward to going back up there. Let me ask you a question. Did you drag John Kidder out of the woodwork?
1: Yeah, that's...
0: Is he coming?
1: I think he is, because I remember talking to Jamie, his wife, that she wanted to help out at the event, and this was a while back. So I got to make sure that he's signed up, but if he's not, I got to make sure he's there.
0: Yeah,
1: I know
0: Paul Vianello's out for us.
1: Yeah, Paul's going to be there.
0: Scott Green's coming. Him and Uncle Wally are going to be there together, so that should be fun. They'll have something to complain about.
1: They're gonna have a great time. We're all gonna have a great time.
0: We're all gonna have fun, dude. It's gonna be.
1: I know. I gotta. What do you do to like? I mean, I've done enough trade shows where I've done enough, you know, just speak all day, every day. But I have a feeling my throat, my voice is gonna be about shot by the end of that weekend.
0: If only you had a friend that could MC and do some things like that.
1: Yeah, but you told me you didn't want to work.
0: I'll keep around. I said I had a job. Remember? That's the difference. We'll do what we can do to help you, buddy. We'll do what we can do to help you. We'll be around. But, yeah, it's gonna be a lot of fun. You know, maybe you just need to fly, like, I don't know, Zona or somebody out, you know?
1: I haven't even talked to them. Maybe Zona would want to come.
0: Yeah, that could be.
1: I've tried recruiting some of the guys back east, my buddies, and say, hey, come on.
0: What's KVD doing that week? He likes Clear Lake.
1: That's what I told him. I said, you need to come be part of my event.
12: 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We'll be right back.
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7: I only have 30 seconds to say bye, and I messed up 10 seconds of that. Hey, make sure you get down to Gone Fishing Marine for the tackle swap this morning, 8 o'clock down there. 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
22: Hey, good morning, everybody, and welcome to California Sportsman. It's Saturday, May 30th already, and you've got a beautiful weekend opening up in front of yourself, as well as a couple of great weeks of weather coming on. It's outdoor season. It's time to get outdoors and get involved. We've got a great show stacked up for you today. Things are starting to pop all over the place. Captain James Smith is going to hook up with us first. Just sent me a great photo of some nice, nice big halibut as well as stripers. Obviously, the bay is rich in supporting great angling out there right now. He'll tell you more about it in just a minute. Rick Powers is going to hook up with us from Bodega Bay, kind of giving us an idea on the saltwater update on salmon, what's going on with the commercial guys, what we might anticipate out there when we can get out and do some sport fishing for salmon. Kyle Wise, New Maloney's is cranking out kokanee. Fast limits are popping out of the water down there. But Don Pedro's even got bigger ones. He fished both lakes this week. We'll talk about the techniques he's using and what he's doing to get them into the net. Tim Noxon's going to join us from Eagle Lake. The opener was last weekend. I was here in 20 fish days. We only went in because we were tired of catching fish. Then they had one day just absolutely shut down. We'll be hooking up with him live on the water, as well as my buddy Bob Smalley, who's just back from 3 days up at Eagle Lake, watching the wind and the rain blow, but catching big fish too. And we'll have Mike Ogney hooking up with us more information on salmon. Golden State Salmon Association's got things rolling. He'll tell you exactly what's going on. Jeff Goodwin's going to be up on Shasta today. Kokanee, kings, they're all banging up there. Browns and rainbows are on the bite, too. And our buddy Matt Hilbrink is out there on a houseboat this weekend. We'll be checking in with him and Jeff Goodwin live on the water up there. Corey Keller, he's at Pyramid for those giant world-class cutthroat trout. We'll be hooking up live on the water with him before they head out this morning. Along with the milkman, I'm sure Sean McCarter will be out there. Nate Kelsch, Barry Essa, he just sent me a photo of about, probably 20 kokanee fillets piled up in the big pile. They're hitting, folks. It's kokanee time just about everywhere. If it isn't on right now at your favorite lake, it's because you haven't been there and put a line in the water yet. It's on, folks. It's time. Bob Smalley, he's hooking up with us live. Well, he's not live at Eagle Lake. He just got back home to Sonoma. We'll check in with his results and what it was like for him up there. Austin Wilson's going to be striper and shad fishing on the Middle Fork of the American today. We're going to hook up with him live on the water today. And, of course, Dave Hurley, the editor of Fishing and Hunting News. That was a long time ago. Western Outdoor News will be hooking up with us with more opportunities for Northern Anglers.
4: God, we got to hook up Scrabo is what we got to do.
22: Well, those were the days. Tim Turner, yeah. John Scrabo.
4: Your brain is running way, your mouth's running way ahead of your brain today.
22: Yes, it is.
4: Because if Austin Wilson is going to talk shad and striper from the Middle Fork of the American,
22: well, he's fishing the middle.
4: There's a dam or two they're going to have to get over, Sep. I'm a little worried about, how the action is.
22: Well, we'll find out because he's in a raft weekend.
4: Our listeners are going, what the hell is he talking about?
22: We'll see. He's shad catching, and striper fishing this week.
4: And it's been good.
22: Yes, it has.
4: In the lower American, and he's catching browns and rainbows up in that Middle Fork.
22: Yeah.
4: Just absolutely beautiful.
22: Hitting fish. It all week. In fact, I'm going to be going with him here pretty soon. We're working out a little deal right now to see to it that I get on the water.
4: I hate to correct you when you're wrong,
22: No, I appreciate it when I'm wrong because 4,000 other people will correct me.
4: They'll send
22: texts
4: and messages.
22: Just send your text to Kent.
4: Yeah, right. Thank you. I appreciate
22: that. That's the way it works around here. Let's find out what's going on with the California Don, if I can just get
4: over. Hey, this guy will correct you when you're wrong, too.
22: Yeah, he'll tear your door off for you, too.
4: He's like another son.
22: Let's go live to the decks of the California Don as he's moving out of Berkeley Marina, heading out in the grounds for halibut and striper this morning. What are you going to start with this morning, Captain? It looks like everything's hitting.
5: Yeah, well, we're going to start off with the bass bite here yesterday. Shoot, yesterday we had 22 limits of bass by 9 a.m. So it's good striper bite, and there's a few big schools in the bay. It's been a blessing, especially when the tides have been getting bigger, seeing all these stripers around. So we've got 3 or 4 major schools here. Guys are kind of spread out, catching fish all over. And then we're going to go for that great afternoon halibut tide. You see all those halibut we got yesterday. Last couple days on that little afternoon dinky Alco, I circle it for a lot of people that inquire about good tides. What a difference it makes. But yesterday we had a lot of big halibut up to 22 pounds. And we had a boatload. So we've been getting, 15, 20, 20 plus here the last few days. So nice seeing the guys starting to show up here, a few fish show up here.
22: Well, it's more than a few on the deck of your boat here, my friend. And those stripers are absolutely great. What size are those averaging now? Because those look like just a consistent, solid size of about 5 to 7 pounds.
5: Yeah, that's about where we're at. Some fish up to 10, 12 pounds this week. But a lot of mixed grade. Just depends on what school you're on. the stuff that's been biting on the edge of the channel has been definitely bigger. I think those are fish are going out in the ocean or coming back in or doing something, but they've been larger. So, you know, we're getting a nice mix of all sizes right now. Of course, everything's downstream. And like I said, big area of them. We got them all the way from San Pablo Bay all the way just to the gate there. And the guys are actually getting some bass off Pacifica now, I heard. So a lot of fish in the system down here. I think we got them all.
22: And I think there's more coming the way things are starting to stack up out there. I'm sure halibut will be moving into the bay too. Is the warm water blob having an effect or keeping the halibut out from us? Or do you feel that they're going to work their way back into the water we need them in?
5: No, I think we're going to find them. I think we're going to start finding everything coming in the bay. The water offshore has cooled off.
22: James, you're breaking up a little bit there, bud.
6: We lost him.
22: Not yet. We're about to.
6: He never breaks up.
22: Yeah, you're still there, James, but you're breaking up a little bit. We're hoping you're just going through a little wheeze there.
6: Oh, it looks like we might have lost him.
22: Well, I got to tell you, folks, he's a great guy and a great ride out there. And the striper and halibut fishing is just getting ready to bust loose. Those fish are moving into the bay as well, and there's going to be a lot more of them. When they start moving in, he's supposedly back again.
6: We'll see what he got.
22: Are you with me, James? There you are.
5: I'm here. I'm sorry. I'm in a secret location here. and so there's no phone service. The ocean's cooled off quite a bit. The guys are even salmon fishing, getting fish up high. But most of our, most everything that we've been seeing here locally has been about 52, 53 degrees. So we got cooler temps here. The bay's about par at 60 degrees this time of year, which is great. It's where we need to be. So all the temps are good. And there's some fish around, so hopefully this action continues here through the month of June.
22: Hopefully it will. I'm positive it will. There's no doubt about that. Action is continuing. It's awfully good. I haven't seen this size stripers in a long time coming out of the bay. Obviously, there's bigger ones, but the consistency is absolutely amazing, and it's a great size fish to take along home with you to enjoy, too. But more importantly, I'm waiting for the halibut to really come staging in, because I got these guides that I meet up on highway. Well, we won't even go there. But I am looking forward to halibut, and I really look forward to success out there and happy anglers. I want to see more photos of those monsters, James. You're picking up a couple of them every single trip out. How long was that big one you got there? Those two nice ones, weren't they about 40 inches or so?
5: Yeah, not quite 40, but yeah, 37, 38. I know the ones yesterday were, we had them up to 22 pounds, but I had a couple of them there that were, we're right there for the jackpot. So, I mean, it's been great having the big fish finally show up. And it's been a long wait for them, but they're here now. So we're going to enjoy it. And hopefully through the rest of summer here, we'll start seeing the fish pick up through summer here and start seeing these things out on the north bar, the south bar, the places where we like to fish the big ones.
22: So, I was just going to ask you about North Bar. I remember going by there out there in rough seas one time. I don't remember if I was with you or one of the other captains that day. And I looked down and saw this little 19-foot Boston Whaler out there with Angelo Cunang catching big halibut as we went by. And I thought, I would no way be out here in this water in that 19-footer. Brave man, Mr. Cunang, back in those days.
5: Yeah, he was back in his youth. That guy was something else, and even still, he's a pretty tough old guy. I think the guy still goes fishing out there.
22: Don't say old guy. He's my age. Take it easy on us.
5: Okay.
6: Remember when they were the young brothers doing seminar stuff?
22: Yeah, you sure do. And they wrote the book, 50 years ago on stripers and sturgeon fishing, too.
6: Yeah, and then they got to help Scott Peterson go to prison.
22: Here we go. Well, nothing but history out there in San Francisco Bay. Folks, seize the opportunity. Get on board the California Dawn and go out and have a great time. Captain James Smith has got the new boat all loaded and ready for bear for you, and they'll catch halibut, too. James, give them all the hookup info they need.
5: Sure. The number here, 510-417-5557, reaches on the web at californiadawn.com. Also, Facebook and Instagram, California Dawn Sport Fishing. Come check us out.
22: James, have a great day on the water. Knock the snot out of them today, will you?
5: Thanks, guys. We're going to do our best here for these guys. We'll catch up next week.
22: California Dawn, folks. That's the way to go with Captain James Smith. We're going to take a quick break right now. When we come back, we're going to Bodega Bay. We're going to hook up with the man himself, Rick Powers, right after this quick break.
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22: Hey, we're back. We've got a special kind of segment we're going to share with you today later on with Mike Ogney from the Golden State Salmon Association. We want to find out, you know, I know the season's going to be opening up. It's going to be opening up for sport fishing out in the oceans. It's going to be opening up for sport fishing in the rivers. We want to get all that clarity out so that we can give you a better picture and send you places that you can find more information about the areas when they open and close. It's kind of complex.
24: We'd have a better chance giving them the lotto numbers.
22: That's true. If you please try these numbers.
24: God.
22: We're going to get it by you. It's kind of a complex thing with a lot going on, but we'll get done with all that later on talking with Mike Ogney. But what I've asked our next guest to do is to kind of give us an idea of forecast, what he's hearing out there in the sport, not sport fishing side of things, but in the commercial side of things, and what kind of anticipation we might have for action up in the Bodega Bay, or for that matter, up and down the coast. Let's hook up right now with a man formerly with the New Sea Angler, Captain Rick Powers, with the Surf Scooter and Miss Fish out there running around on the water now. Good morning, Captain.
25: Hey, good morning, Sepp.
22: Well, Rick, there's a lot going on with salmon. What are you hearing from the guys that are out there commercial fishing right now? Are we going to have a hot season, a good season, a slow season, a fast season? What's it stacking up like?
25: I think we're going to have an excellent season, and it could go quick. There's a lot of fish outside of Bodega right now, Sepp. The commercial guys opened up May the 1st. They had four openings. They were hampered by weather on every open, except every opening they had some weather, so they lost some days. The first opening was good. After four openings, I think most of them were four-day openings. The last one was 5 days. I think up until this last opener, they had 30,000 salmon caught. And I'm going to guess probably with this last opener, because they had problems with the weather again, I would say they're probably between 35 and 40,000 salmon. And about, I would say 95% of those fish were taken out in front of Bodega Bay. It seems like every salmon trolling vessel up and down the coast, every commercial guy was pretty much here. This seemed to be the place to be. There were a lot of fish. The fish seemed to be moving into shallower water, and they seemed to be getting bigger. So it bodes well for our opener, which starts June the 27th. So I'm excited.
0: I bet you're excited. I bet a lot of people are excited. They haven't seen the saltwater pursuit of salmon very often in the last 3 or 4 years.

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1: Hey guys, he's retired officially. We all watched Orange Lake. We watched the heavy hitters, and we were really caught in a dilemma, man. We wanted to root for Keith, but you know, we're obligated to root for Brent Taylor too. And well, it wasn't. It just wasn't the outcome that the roommates were looking for. Ayler making it all the way to the final cut with a seventh place finish.

0: holiday season. We had 2 days in June. We had 4 days in September. So we have a separate quota, which starts September 1st. That's our fall fishery. And that was an excellent, excellent wide open fishing pretty much from the city up. And it's, you know, most of the guys that really want salmon are signing up for, you know, possibly a trip or two for this first opener, which starts the 27th, and then also following it up with a reservation in September because we have a new quota. So it's going to be exciting. I think, I'm pretty sure that we're going to have a bunch of fish here because the commercial guys, they did a good number on them. They caught a lot of fish. They did have problems with the weather, so it really wasn't indicative of what they could have caught. It seemed like the last three openers out of 4 or 5 days, they were down to two really good fishable days. So,
1: well, the department sent out a note just yesterday, I think I received it, about how they're going to be keeping track digitally of all the salmon that are caught so they can make changes instantly. It sounds like they're trying to be Alaska now, catching up with the technology that's available out there. So they're supposedly going to be keeping track of numbers a little bit better for the sport fishing side of things, especially on the rivers as well as out in the ocean. But, folks, there is a great opportunity right now coming to you to get in and into some of the best salmon fishing you've had in years. However, most of these guys are probably already booked. Do you know anybody that's not booked for the first opener that we've got coming up?
0: Well, I don't know anyone that isn't full. I mean, we're pretty much full for the first week, but we do have room available, and we have the way it's scheduled, Seth, we have time all the way through July.
1: Exactly.
0: Time in August also. So it depends on the catch. I mean, if the numbers are high, we could shut down before we even get to August. But if somebody wants to go, now's the time to make a reservation. Because if you wait, you won't get on.
1: You call your favorite captain, call Rick Powers, call any of the guys that you feel comfortable with that you want to get out on and fish and have the experience, and ask them, do you have any spots open at any of the dates that the season will be open? If so, maybe you better make that reservation as soon as possible, because once people start catching fish out there, everybody's going to want to go, and they're not going to have spots available on those boats because it's just too limited and too many people wanting to get out. Rick, any big fish being caught yet? Normally that doesn't happen until we start getting late summer and fall, but occasionally there's some big guys swimming out there.
0: Yeah, you know, my nephew went out for 3 or 4 hours the other day on the missed fish because it is licensed commercial. And we actually just wanted to get a few fish to eat. He had an 18-pounder, and he had a couple of 12s and a 14 in a short period of time. So I'm pretty darn sure that we're going to be in for some really good fishing.
1: I don't think there's any question about that. Folks, if you want to get on board with one of the quality guys, whether you're going rockfish, halibut fishing, or whatever your favorite is out there with salmon season coming, get a hold of these guys up there in Bodega Bay. You will not be disappointed. Rick has been there forever. He's a legend on the West Coast when it comes to this, folks. He's involved with every organization and knows what's happening with our fisheries, even though some stuff we don't even report here because we're not supposed to. But that's the way it works. Rick, give them all the hookup information they need so they can get some answers to any questions they may have, or maybe get those last few slots, or get sent in the right direction for somebody that's got a spot left on their boat.
0: Sounds good, Seth. We're presently fishing rock cod and ling cod. As a matter of fact, we're headed out this morning. We got really nice weather. If somebody's looking to get out prior to the salmon opener, we're running, I'd say 3 to 5 trips a week. We have had some wind lately, but we got a beautiful day today. If you want to go salmon fishing, you can reach us here at 707-875-3495. We'd love to take you out. You got to get on it now, because if you don't, you'll be sitting on the sidelines and hearing about it.
1: That's exactly the truth right there. Rick, thanks for sharing with our listeners this morning. We always appreciate it. You have a great day on the water, my friend.
0: You guys have a great show. Thanks a bunch.
1: All right. Take care. Great guy. Great information.
2: You think he ever drives down after all those years of having the biggest boat tied to the dock? He drives down to the dock in the morning and goes, the boat's gone.
1: I bet he did first couple of days.
2: Yeah. I mean, you always knew the new Sea Angler was always tied to the dock there in Bodega.
1: It doesn't look the same. I drove there not too long ago when my brother-in-law was here. No. The

0: Guess who's moved into the spot?
1: Oh.
0: The surf scooter has moved into it. There is a big new boat. I think the baby grand piano is going to be airlifted in today.
1: Might be his spot.
0: I would think that's his for sure.
1: Yeah, you'd think he was so used to rounding that corner and seeing the new Sea Angler tied to the dock, he thought somebody stole the boat.
0: That's a fact. Let's head out to New Malonis right now. Let's go climb on board with a man from Headhunters Guide Service. Captain Kyle Wise joins us live right now. Good morning, Captain.
2: Good morning, Seth. How are you?
0: Well, it's 6:23 and 50 seconds. Are you done yet?
2: I'm doing you a solid. We only have one kokanee and one of Rick Brown's crazy little ditch pickles.
1: I don't know who Rick is.
2: Ken Brown, my bad.
1: No, Ken Brown owns the tackle store over in Bodega Bay.
2: Well, I'm all confused this morning.
1: Well, you're from Angels Camp, and that explains a lot.
2: So your ditch pickles are on the chomp this morning.
1: Well, of course they are. It's, you know, it's the end of May.
0: Mr. Wise, I know that New Malonis is popping. You must have had a late start today, or you've lost your touch. Which is it?
2: No, we're slowing it down. I have two clients this morning, and I want to keep them out a little later.
0: I understand.
2: I explained it to them. We could go to the honey hole and be done in 30 minutes, or if you just want to go cruise around the lake, we will make a day of this.
0: We're cruising. If I'm with you, we're cruising.
2: So we're out here over at Carson. We're going to troll the Carson wall and pick up a few fish. Then I'll move down south to finish our limits.
0: Well, we talked about New Malonis when we were on the phone, and Don Pedro, you were just ecstatic about those fat boys.
2: Yeah, Don Pedro, they have some huge kokanee, but, you know, it's not the fishery this year where you're going to go out and absolutely knock out limits, but the fish you do pick up are going to be those 18, 19-inch class fish.
0: And they are deep and fat. You grab one of those things, you know you got a handful of meat in your hand.
2: Oh, absolutely. The client I have on the boat this morning, we're going to do a consult trip, take his boat over to Don Pedro next week and show him how to get the big ones out of there.
0: These consulting trips are really paying off. Alan Fong got started with it, and a couple other guys have done it too. Now you're doing it. It's really a great way for folks to not only have a great experience fishing with a guide, but to learn the techniques, the knots, the leader links, all of those things, isn't it?
2: Oh, absolutely. And it gives them a better idea of what they need to do to set up their boat a little better.
0: Well, that,
2: you know, we could put our tricks onto their boats, then they're fully set up to go out and do it on their own.
0: Well, I see so many guys that go out for their first or second time. I actually went out with a guy one time, and he was in his boat, and I said, I'll meet you at Markley Cove. And he's ahead of me. I can see him out on the water. We launch, and we go out there with him. And I said, well, what are you pulling? Because they said they hadn't got a bite yet. And they said, well, we got your flashers on. And I said, okay, well, let me see everything, see what you got terminal tackle. And he lifts it out of the water. And I'm not kidding you one bit. He has a set of Seps Pro flashers in the front. Then he's got a snubber. Then he's got about a 4-foot leader. And then he's got a chartreuse and white lizard threaded onto about a number 12 hook with two hooks buried in the tail. And that's what he was trolling to catch kokanee. I figured he was a neophyte from that point on and didn't know his A from a hole in the ground. It was an interesting trip. That's where a lot of anglers are, and they don't want to admit they don't really know what's going on. That's why going out with a guide and having one of these little lessons on the water, how to use your electronics, how to make it easier, how to find your... You know you have a spot in your boat where you fight fish, where you want that customer standing, right?
2: Oh, absolutely.
0: You know where you want to, you want to know where you want to stand when you've got the net in your hand. And the other clients that are on board want to get a good photo and you're all heading towards the same spot. That doesn't really work out really well. But there's a dance that takes place when you're a professional guide. Is there not?
2: Oh, there is 100%. You know, just, I tell people all the time, it's the small things that you make a mistake in that cost you 90% of your fish.
0: I'll buy that.
2: So, I mean, the biggest thing is, you know, tackle companies are really good at when they put a lure in a package, they give you 3 feet of line, then when the consumer buys it, they just tie a swivel onto it and put it behind their Dodger. Well, you're only 2.5 feet too long, and that's costing you 90% of your fish.
0: And you're wasting your time towing the Dodger because the Dodger's not throwing the lure around at all.
2: Oh, absolutely. And I've gone to the boat ramp, and I've seen guys put Dodgers on backwards.
0: Yeah, well.
2: They're upside down.
0: I've never done that before in my life.
2: It's just the small things. The size of corn on different lures make all the difference. It's just the little bitty things that add up to success.
1: The size of corn does everything for me, Seth. Yeah, I'm really concerned about, you know, which corn I'm putting on my hook and...
0: We got to get these bass guys out of here. That's all there is to it.
2: I thought his show was like from 5 to 6.
1: It is. And then we go straight downhill to a bunch of guys talking about what size corn they're fishing.
2: These bass guys.
1: The only thing saving you is the bass guy said, did he say porn?
0: Yeah, exactly. It's like every time I get a text message from somebody about stripper fishing.
1: Stripper. I love that. Yeah, does your wife know you're going stripper?
0: We're going out and get a couple of strippers today, and I'm thinking, man, he's a brave guy talking about that.
1: Yeah, puts it on Facebook.
0: Folks, if you haven't had the opportunity to experience kokanee fishing, if you're ready to learn a little bit more about it, if you're ready to learn how your electronics work, Captain Kyle Wise, Headhunter's Guide Service, is the man to do it. Kyle, give him the hookup.
2: Absolutely. We can be found on all the social media platforms at Headhunter Sport Fishing, or visit our website at fishheadhunters.com, or just give me a call directly at 209-531-3966.
0: You got it, partner. Have a great day on the water. Give me a shout back about 7:45 or so. Let us know what you're up to.
2: Will do, Shep.
0: All right. Take care. Have a great time. And I hope your clients have a great time, too.
1: See you, Kyle.
0: We'll be back in just a minute. You guys know how it works. Here's a quick break, and then it's time for Blue Compass. Then we're taking you live on the water to Eagle Lake. See what's going on with the action there.
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0: Hey, we're back, and last week you heard us go live to Eagle Lake for the opener. The action was pretty good, but, you know, action picked up even better after that. Let's head up there right now. Let's climb on board with one of the best. Let's push that button about 6 times to get it to work. And let's hook up with Tim Noxon with Fish Travelers Guide Service. He was out there for the opening last week, and he's out there again today. Had some great days and had a not-so-great day along the way. Let's find out what's going on early this morning. Let's go live to the water right now to Eagle Lake and hook up with the man himself from Fish Travelers. Tim Noxon joins us live. Good morning, Tim.
11: What do you mean I had a bad day? I haven't had any bad days.
0: You said you had a windy day. It was ugly or something like that, you said.
11: Oh, I wasn't fishing that day. Okay. Well, we've been on the water about 5 out of the 7 days that the lake's been open, and we've been just smoking them up here. I haven't even been trolling because the fly nymphing is so insane. We dropped in, what time is it right now? We dropped in at 6:21, dropped our lines in just a few minutes ago. We got our third fish on now. I just sent you a picture of a 22-incher. It's insane, Sepp. I mean, the lousy weather is only going to help. Before the weather moved in the last Monday, I believe it was, or no, it was Tuesday, the surface temperature was 62 degrees. We're working on 63, and now we're at 56.8, which is great because as long as the water temperature stays below 70 degrees here in the shallow waters that we're fishing, and we're fishing water between 8 and 10 feet deep. We're nymphing in those shallow, right on the rock piles. As long as it stays below 70, we can do this until the water heats up too much, and that's usually about, you know, 4th of July weekend or maybe a little bit after that. But, man, I'm looking forward to the rest of the month, and can't complain about what's been going on. All methods, by the way, are working up here.
0: That's just what I was going to ask. You got to have trollers out there. You got to have a night crawler under a bobber from somebody.
11: Oh, yeah. You know what? I haven't seen any bobber fishermen, but I haven't been over on the east side where they line up over there at the Eagle's Nest. But I know the guys trolling on the east side are out in 50 feet of water. trolling speedy shiners at about 3 miles an hour, and they're doing pretty well over there. I don't like trolling that fast. Anyway, the guys on that side of trolling hardware, the guys on the west side over here off the Shrimp Island all the way from Wildcat up to Pelican Point are trolling. Once you get close to Pelican Point, the water is going to get to about 20 feet deep. Up there, you're, a lot of guys, including Robert Muller of North State Guide Service, are trolling the flies up there. I haven't started doing that yet, but haven't had to, but he's knocking the crap out of them, as you know. But so are the other anglers that are trolling the big J fair flies. You can troll them on a downrigger. You can troll them with lead core, but you don't want them any deeper than 3 feet deep. If you're in 10 feet of water, they'll sink. So watch that bottom, but that's where the fish are, up in the shallows everywhere. Guys trolling on the west side from Wildcat up to Shrimp, trolling in 30 feet of water at 15 feet deep with red and gold spoons, and having limited success there. So like I say, all methods are working. Don't know about any bobber fishing, but I would imagine if they're out there, they are catching fish too. And they might even catch fish on a floating crawler from shore. I haven't seen anybody doing that because I've been out doing what I'm doing. But, you know, Eagle Lake's red hot right now for most methods or all methods. So get your tails up here if you want to go.
0: Tim, how about launching at Spalding? Can they still launch smaller boats up there?
11: Yep, I'm looking at a tracker right now. A buddy of mine lives in Spalding, and he's got a tracker. It's a 17, 18-footer. He's been launching daily up there. Bigger boats are launching up there, too. I've seen, you know, some 22-foot North Rivers launching out of there. Jet boats aren't having any problem, but, you know, it's getting down to a foot and a half in a couple spots. So, yeah, they're coming in on their electric motors.
0: Yeah.
11: And, you can do it, but it won't be long before you won't be able to launch there. There's no problem launching down at Gallatin. Everybody's well-behaved, even though it's a single one way. But,
0: yeah, but moves very fast down there. I'm surprised. Everybody's got it together, and they're getting their boats on and off really quick.
11: Yes, sir. Yes, sir.
0: Well, Tim.
11: Anyway, man, the weather today, and we got a full moon this weekend, but I don't think it's going to bother us at all because it's been overcast and cloudy. Rained most of yesterday. It was cloudy last night. It's cloudy this morning. So we love it. Hide that full moon. And I don't think the full moon's going to bother us until next month, around the 4th of July.
0: Well, you've got a perfect setup up there. Everything is rolling the right way. What's the biggest fish you've seen or heard of so far? I know you had a 314.
11: Yeah, that's my biggest. A 4-2 was caught by a buddy of mine on a fly, and that's the biggest I've heard about.
0: Well, there's got to be 5, 6, 7, 8 pounders in there. There's no question about it. It just takes you folks to get up there and put a line in the water to find out where they are. It's a piece of cake right now. It won't be that easy all year long. Things will go up and down, but I got to tell you, that lake has been sitting still for a couple of months, well, several months without any attention. It might have had an extended opening season, but certainly, there weren't many people hitting it from January until it opened up here in May. It's a great fishery, folks. Trophy-sized rainbow trout in the 2 to 6 pound range are no big deal nowadays up there. Tim, put it to them, my friend. Cover the water, but before you go, make sure you give them all the information they need to get a hold of you and get on the water with you.
11: Yeah, yeah, and set the campgrounds, the RV parks up here are sensational. They're beautiful views of the water. You can get some beautiful cabins for rent up in Spalding, and I can give those numbers out if you want.
0: Let's do it. Let's give them the RV park first.
11: All right, the RV park number 530-825-3133. They got beautiful RV spaces. They rent small cabins and they rent larger cabins. So, you know, call that number and tell them what you want and they'll find it for you. The campgrounds down at the south end are recreation.gov. That's how you can book a campground down there. If you got any questions for those guys, you can call the Eagle Lake General Store down there. I don't have that number off the top of my head, but you can look it up online. Anyway, and you can get a hold of me, and I can answer any other questions about fishing or lodging, whether you're fishing with me or not. I'd love to talk to you. I like to make new friends that way. 916-201-4648 is my number. You can call or text me, and you can see my fishing reports and photos at Fish Traveler on Facebook.
0: There you have it, folks. Everything you need to know about Eagle Lake, including the fact that it is on up there right now. Make your plans, get up there, and if you have any questions about it, feel free to get a hold of Tim Noxon at Fish Traveler's Guide Service, 916-201-4648. Have a great one, Tim.
11: We just got another fish on that. That's 4 so far since 6/21.
0: Nice going. Have a good one, my friend. They're catching up there, and it's going to keep on going. Hey, it's time to roll it.
7: 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It's your opportunity to learn from one of the best in the West. Here's Alan Fong, the Rod Father.
0: Good morning, Mr. Fong.
12: Good morning. How are you doing?
0: I'm doing well. He's not in the studio today, and he's not out fishing today. I can't believe it. He's taking his grandson down to get his... Well, you're going through the hunter course today, aren't you, with him?
12: Yeah, he did the online, so now we got to go to the one where you have to go, and they show him how to hold a gun and stuff. But he's already got a lifetime hunting and fishing license. He just needs to get this done so he could get it.
0: Well, that's a good step, and Grandpa's out there making sure that all gets done properly, too. Hey, have you had him out fishing lately?
12: No, he just got out of school now, so because his mom won't let him cut. So he's
0: imagine that.
12: So he's on vacation now, so he'll start going pretty quick here. He'd rather go shoot coyotes.
0: Yeah, I know he would. You guys had a great time doing that not too long ago. Hey, Alan,
12: yeah.
0: I heard you were at Berryessa, and you had to be back out in the Delta again. What's going on?
12: Yeah, Berryessa has been, it's not, you know, I haven't been slaughtering them. I mean, I caught my limit pretty easy. It's just, you know, not, I haven't seen big schools of fish. They're all, you know, a couple here, a couple there, and you just got to cover a lot of water. And then the Delta has been really good. It's been really windy down there, but it's going to calm down now. And been having really good success. A lot of bass and a lot of stripers. There's a lot of stripers down there still. My brother was out there the other day and had a 30-fish day. And, you know, we're fishing in 2 to 3 feet of water. There's a lot of them down there still.
0: Well, there's a lot of fish everywhere right now. You know, when you were on Berryessa, I don't want to give away where you were fishing, but I'm about to. Were you at the north end or were you down mid lake?
12: I was in the north end. I was out by the palm trees.
0: I know
12: exactly.
0: I was
12: the only guy there.
0: All right. Did you see the kings? Were they out there? Because they should be up there. There's a ton of shad up there now.
12: I see a lot of kings, and they're down around 70, 80 feet. You know, we're fishing in 45. You know, so, you know, I don't want to catch any of them things. We're mainly targeting the cokes. Cokes are in excellent shape. They're thick, wide. They're super healthy. It's going to be some big fish caught out there this year.
0: Oh, there will be. You know, Nate picked up about a 3, 3.5 the other day, which was 24 inches long. Long and skinny. And our friend, the blind squirrel, Derek Atade, got another one, too. They're definitely there. You can see them on your graph when you go by, but they really aren't interested in coming up and hitting anything. I think they're periodic feeders, obviously.
12: Yeah, you know, I see a lot of them come up and look at it and don't bite.
0: Yeah.
12: They come up and look, don't bite. You know, normally I tell the guys, oh, get ready. One of them rods is going to pop off. And then Roger's boat, I put a live on there, and I can see them. They come up, look, go over, turn away, come up, look. So I'm constantly switching. And the other day I had to downsize. I went to, you know, like your little Seps, that little Dodger, that leaf-looking thing.
0: Yeah.
12: And short 6-inch setback with a little tube bait on there, and I caught my limit on that thing. So I just keep changing.
0: Hey, I put flashers out, dude, and caught them. When you go back to old school, man, I put out a set of willow leaf flashers and bingo, started picking them up. And then I put out big colorful ones that we made right before we sold the company, and they worked too. So laying something a little bit different out, it might not be a bad idea too, because they see so many crappy rigs with too long a leaders go by sometimes.
12: Yeah, they do. They learn. So, what's
0: going on with your bass out in the Delta with your black bass action?
12: The bass is just off the hook. I was down there the other day with Dave and Denise, and we probably put around 30 or 40 in the boat, and it was blowing 25. It was tough, but been catching a lot of them in the weeds. They're like in 2 to 3 feet of water, and catching a lot of them on that new puzzle bait.
0: That puzzle keeps popping up, doesn't it? I wonder.
12: Yep, you can't get them.
0: They got to be available someplace.
12: try online. That's the best place. They're just hard to get right now.
0: Well, everybody's talking about them, so everybody's probably buying them. They're clearing peg hooks if they show up in a store.
12: Yeah. It's like those little sprinkler lures, those little balls with all the feelers sticking out on the end.
0: Oh, yeah. It's sea anemones or whatever the heck
1: they are. Koikes, urchins. They've named them a lot of different things. And now every third guy on the internet's showing you the proper way to rig them. I'm like, you idiot, you ain't had them but a week, and you ain't caught nothing on it yet. But you're showing everybody the proper way to rig it. You have no idea.
12: Yeah, just put a hook in it.
1: Well, yeah, but there's some tricks to it. You know, I've got a couple, and I wanted them rigged correctly. You know what I did? I went to Bryant Smith's house and said, rig these.
0: That's a good technique.
1: Yeah, rig these for me. So.
12: Yeah, my nephew, Bub, he's been catching them on them things in the Delta, and he's ripping them, throwing them out, and working it like a jerk bait.
1: That's what they do with them, yeah. That's exactly what they do with them.
0: That's going to look like crazy. Looks like a meteorite moving through the water.
1: It does, yeah. It's so weird. And the funny part now is all these guys are, you know those little balls that fall out of the trees that look like everybody's like, oh, my God, my tree is making me fishing lures. They're falling in my yard. Yeah.
0: Put a hook in it and pull it behind the boat. If it hooks up, you're going to be a millionaire.
1: Well, we've seen stranger things, you know, but this is a pretty goofy deal, and it's, man, it definitely catches them.
12: Yeah, I'm gonna put it on Avery.
0: Why not? Why not?
1: But no, you're not.
0: I'm thinking about pulling an A-rig behind a Dodger.
12: Oh, yeah, I am.
0: Put a big Dodger out there with an A-rig.
1: Dude, you don't work retail anymore. You don't have to convince a guy to buy five of them to put on an A-rig.
12: That's true.
0: Alan Fong with Alan Fong Outdoors. If you have not checked out his YouTube channel, make sure you do. It's Alan Fong Outdoors. He posts up there almost every single Thursday. Did you post Thursday night? I didn't watch one last night or Thursday night.
12: Yeah, I did.
0: Well, I'll catch up with that one on today for sure. Folks, make sure you check out his YouTube channel, and more importantly, he's offering these great opportunities for you to go out and have a lesson taught by him. He'll take you out in your boat or out in his boat, show you how to use all the electronics to your benefit to catch more fish. Alan, give them the hookup info they need.
12: And just call or text me at 916-761-7594, and I'll get back to you sooner or later.
0: You going to show up next week because it's the first week of the month?
12: I don't know. Yeah, I think I've put like 5 weeks in a row. That ought to give me some space.
0: Six. You had six in a row. You got all the space you need. You have a good one. Don't help your son cheat on his test now. Make sure he gets it off. Grandson, I should say.
12: Yeah.
0: You have a good one, my friend. Thanks for sharing with our listeners. Quick break right now. When we come back from that, it's Mike Ogney with some great information on salmon action going on in the ocean real soon.
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0: And joining us right now is our good friend, Mr. Mike Ogney with the Golden State Salmon Association, one of the members of the board of directors of the Golden State Salmon Association. More importantly, he knows what's going on with salmon more than I do. Good morning, Mike.
15: Just a little bit more. Good morning, guys.
0: That's because you're involved with it way over the top of your head right now. You are in deep with all of this salmon situation. What's the latest you're hearing out there, my friend?
15: I love our salmon fishery, Sepp. I really live for it. And our opener here is 4 weeks away on June 27th. And we have a quota of 34,900 fish. I have no idea how quickly that's going to be filled. But I think it could fill fairly fast if the bite gets red hot and everybody really starts climbing on. Now, the good news is on June 13th, the entire North Coast opens up. And the North Coast, we're talking the Oregon border down to Point Arena, has the same opening dates, but they have two different quotas. In the Fort Bragg sector, which is basically just south of Cape Mendocino down to Point Arena, they have a quota of 5,100 salmon and a quota off of Eureka. So Cape Mendocino up to the Oregon border is 3,900 fish. Those quotas are probably going to be filled fairly quickly.
0: Well, we're really only concerned with everything in the San Francisco region, you know, July 27th opener, August 1st opener, September 1st opener. If they don't reach the quotas, you'll have all those openers. If they do reach the quotas, you won't have all those openers.
15: I was trying to be inclusive. You know, I was trying to go with that inclusive thing. Screw those guys up north. I want to know what's happening on the Sonoma Coast and out the Golden Gate. That's my backyard. That's where I fish. We got a great quota of almost 35,000 fish. What I've been watching here for the past few weeks, I'm getting into my old habits of watching the sea surface temps, chlorophyll shots, and all that. And it looks really good. We've had some serious wind the past few weeks along the Sonoma coast. Upwelling has been fairly consistent. We're seeing good chlorophyll build. Looks like we're going to have brown water out there. And really good conditions as far as sea surface temps go. I'm seeing, a week ago, I was seeing temps as chilly as 49 degrees. But we've seen a lot of the low 50s, anywhere from Point Arena down to the Farallon Islands. There's just this nice band of cold water, and that's what we want to see with this warm water blob down south. We want to see these northwest winds this time of year to keep our local waters not only cold, but also keep them full of food. That's all that feed that these young salmon that they're trucking out to the Golden Gate Bridge and San Francisco Bay, as they flush out of the bay, we want them to find good feed conditions, because it's not just about this season. It's about the future as well.
0: Well, we got the ocean covered, but there's so many different seasons that are going to be going on inside. Also, once these fish enter the system come fall or later on in the year, they're going to be moving up the systems, and we've got opportunities to intercept them there. How is your share of the information on stuff on the river systems?
15: Well, on the river systems, I'd have to almost defer back to you, or go look at my email here real quick.
0: Don't worry about it. I got it sitting right here in front of me like I always do. I know the answer. You know, I was a former investigator. There isn't a question I don't ask that I don't already know the answer to. That's the way it works. Hey, you know, the Golden Gate Bridge to West Carquinez Bridge is going to be open up June 27th to July 26th. And it's going to open again, if the quota is not reached, August 1st through August 31st. That's what's from the Golden Gate in. Then from inland, from the Carquinez Bridge into 113, it opens up July 16th to December 16th. Reported two fish daily limits will be allowed. Now, a little bit further up the system, Highway 113 to Knight's Landing to Woodson Bridge, July 16th to December 16th, reported standard two fish daily limits available. That's telling you there's going to be lots of fish in the river, folks. And then the fourth range, which is not highlighted here, which means, I wonder, it is going to be open. The Woodson Bridge to the Deschutes Bridge will be opened August 1st to October 31st. And then again, November 1st, which is the day after October 31st, to December 31st. clarifying this, the runs, I would imagine, is what they're trying to do there. There's lots of this information available. I know you guys didn't document everything we just told you, but you can go to various websites all over the place and get this information. The California Department of Fish and Wildlife's website is one place that you can find it. The Golden State Salmon Association is another place you can find it. And one of the others is the Northern California Guides and Sportsmen's Association. They have pretty accurate information up on their rivers right now. Mike, it looks to me like there's going to be obviously an abundant amount of salmon out in the ocean this year. There's going to be plenty of them out there. They're erring on the side of making certain that we have plenty of them with these different openers that are coming along. But it looks like even with the quotas that we have, we're still going to have plenty of returns. Am I right or wrong?
15: You're perfectly right, Seth. And this fishery is being managed so that we get enough fish back to the rivers. But people have to remember, the politicians are the ones screwing this up. What we need more than quotas and fish and all that, we need sufficient cold flow so that when these fish return, they can spawn on their own. We're too hatchery dependent in the state, and we got to do more to increase the viability of our native runs. And we got to rebuild and let these fish do it on their own. That's when we're going to see truly great salmon fishing again.
0: Well, Mike, you've got a big event coming up here this month, and it's just around the corner, June 5th. Tell our listeners about it. They can get some last minute tickets.
15: This week, I don't think there are any last minute tickets. There could be, but you're going to have to beg somebody, and that person is not me.
0: That number is 707-4. Never mind.
15: But no, we're looking forward to it. It's this coming Friday. And it's kind of all hands on deck. And we got a great group of volunteers. We got a great fun evening lined up. And it goes to supporting us and all that we do to try to get our salmon runs to be healthy again.
0: Mike, the Golden State Salmon Association does a great job, and you do a great job keeping me up to speed on what is going on there. We appreciate it very much. You have a fine one, and I will see you next week.
15: Thanks, guys. Enjoy your day.
0: You take care, my friends.
1: See you, Mike.
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0: Hey, we're back, and we've got a lot cooking for you here in the second hour. We're going to kick it off in just a minute. We're going live to Lake Shasta a couple of times. As a matter of fact, we're going to climb on board with Jeff Goodwin up there. He's into Cokes, Kings, Browns, and Bows on the troll up there. And my buddy Matt Hilbrink is up there on a big houseboat with a couple of buddies. They've been trolling up there and banging the Kokanee. We'll check in live with him, too. And Corey Keller's over at Pyramid Lake with the milkman, Sean McArdle. They're digging into those big cutthroat, world-class cutthroat trout. A lot of them in the 8, 9, 10-pound range, and I'll bet there's bigger. The end of the season is the end of June. And I got to tell you, folks, this is the second-best time of the year for big numbers. The best time of year? Opening day, day after. All of that is the best opportunities. Bob Smalley is going to hook up with us. He was just up at Eagle Lake. He'll tell you about what private boaters are doing up there. Austin Wilson, Fisherman Wilson, chasing stripers and shad this week. He'll tell us all about it. He's going to be out there this morning doing the same thing. Dave Hurley hooks up with us from Western Outdoor News. And God only knows what else will be going on. I'm certain that we'll be getting a couple of other call-ins also from other guides near the end of the show. Let's waste no time. Let's head right now to Lake Shasta. Let's climb on board with the man himself, Jeff Goodwin, with Jeff Goodwin's Guide Service. Good morning, Captain.
27: Hey, good morning, Seth.
0: Tell us about it. What's your day like up there today? Got any rain falling on you yet?
27: No, it's nice. It's real nice. Yesterday was a soaker, but today's shaping up to be a real nice day out here.
0: Well, tell our listeners what's going on with the action up there. I happen to know the Kokanee action is pretty good. My buddy Matt that I told you about went over there where you said to fish, and he's spanking them, and I'll bet he's out there spanking them this morning, too.
27: Oh, real good. Yeah, you know what? The Kokanee are doing another repeat from last year, and, man, they're growing so fast. There's tons of them around. You can almost just drop gear anywhere in the lake right now and you know, find a few bites. But there are some areas that are, you know, concentrating these fish that we're seeing, you know, year after year now. They could just like to hang out in the same spots. And, you know, when you got a lake as big as Shasta, that's really, really helpful to have that info. But the trout fishing really took off this last week, too. It's crazy how, you know, it can be so tough on that lake. And, you know, on Sunday and then Monday, it's on. And, you know, we're looking forward to having it, you know, a fast-paced fishery for, you know, until about mid-October. And the big denominator has been the shad. We just started seeing big balls of shad on the surface. And, you know, some of the trout we're harvesting and now have some of the first generation or the new generation baby shad in their belly. So it's game time. It's time to roll spoons, roll bait, roll cut plugs. It's going to be a great summer out on Shasta Lake.
0: It sounds like king salmon time to me.
27: Oh, boy, and we got some good ones this year. We got some, 5 to 10 pounders in Shasta this year. That's, doesn't happen all the time, but they're there.
0: There's some big fish. What's that cove there right at the dam? I can never remember the name of the deer.
27: What Dry is Creek. Yeah,
0: Dry Creek.
27: Bet. I almost said Dry Creek.
0: That I caught an 8-pounder down in there. I swear, why in the world are those fish hanging out down in there? And it doesn't make any difference. Just go there and fish for them. It seems to work every time. That whole area is productive. It must be the current with the dam and everything drawing fish and bait fish and stuff down to that area. Because we used to be able to, remember in the old days, we could fish right up next to the dam practically?
27: Yeah, you know what? I wish we had that back, but, you know, it's probably never happened. So Yountain Dam or back in those Dry Creek, you know, the Dry Creek arm, it, for whatever reason, like you're saying, it's just there's a big deep canyon back there, and those kings like to be able to shimmy up into that canyon and sit down in that dark, cold water, and there's plenty of it, so that's where we find them.
0: Well, it's a tremendous fishery there. It's one of the true success stories, along with Oroville. Even Berryessa is starting to really come out of it. Many of the lakes that had the landlocked king salmon put into them have turned out to be just fabulous sleepers, and there's great fisheries up there, folks. Well, you had a beautiful brown trout the other day that you sent me the photo of, and that's out there trolling exactly what you're doing now. The size of that, what was that, a 7.5, 8-pounder or so?
27: Yeah, it was right around 6 pounds. And I, like I said the other day, just good photography, I guess. But
0: long arms.
27: Yeah, you know, it's the browns are around, and it's time to start hunting browns, you know, a little bit deeper. You know, that topwater kind of fishery that we experienced in the spring is pretty much done now. And although we are finding some rainbows up pretty high, if you want to get to the big boys down deep, you got to drop downriggers down there and, you know, run and bait or, you know, big spoons or even stick bait sometimes. You know, I haven't had much luck with stick baits just yet, but it'll come into its own here pretty soon. July, August, September, they'll be super aggressive on those kinds of baits.
0: Absolutely. The big brads loaded with tuna, the whole bit. All of that's going to work for you, folks, especially if you're out with Jeff Goodwin's Guide Service. Jeff, give them all the hookup information they need so they can share in some of the great action Shasta has to offer.
27: Yeah, you know what? We're getting pretty full, so if you want to hit Shasta this summer, give us a call at 530-510-2925. Janie will get your trip all set up for you. Or visit our website at jeffgoodwinfishing.com. Looking for daily reports and such, go to our social media platforms, Jeff Goodwin Guide Services, Facebook and Instagram, and we got lots of cool stuff for you to look at there.
0: And you've got a cute little fishery there that is one of my favorites in the whole world. Enjoy, my friend. Have a great day on the water, and I will talk to you again very soon. Take care.
27: Will do. Thanks,
0: man. Hey, let's go live on the water right now to Lake Shasta again and climb on board with my buddy Matt Hillbrink.
1: He didn't invite me. He didn't call. He didn't invite me.
0: I didn't even get a call.
1: Up after the radio show. Fish for a couple days.
0: I had to call him, as a matter of fact. And then I had to plan him strategically after listening to Jeff Goodwin to make sure he catches fish this morning.
1: Oh, perfect.
0: But I don't think he needs the help based on what I saw yesterday. Joining us right now is Matt Hillbrink, my good fishing buddy. Good morning, Matt.
3: Good morning. I always appreciate a little help, Seth.
0: Now you were
3: anytime I can get it.
0: You were nailing some cokes out there, my friend.
3: Yeah, it was great, and it's been wet. I mean, Jeff said it was a soaker. We've been here since Sunday, and this is the first day we've seen blue sky. So it has been wet, which is not typical for our cooking fisheries, but it hasn't phased it. It's been really good. So, yeah, I appreciate the heads up. So we set up on the McLeod for this trip this year. This is year, actually, this year 51. I used to do this trip with my dad for many years and then switched over some friends. And this is our 51st year on Shasta. But I'd say this is the best kokanee year we've ever had.
0: Yeah, they're pigs. You're getting them in 18 plus?
3: Not quite. So our biggest are 17, but they're incredibly fat. They're going to be. They'll be there anytime. All the fish, very consistent.
0: If they're 17 now, you're going to see 20s. The males will be 20 inches at the end of the season. Those are big cokes.
3: They will. They will. And it's they're clones, too. We didn't run into any small fish yet, so I'm sure there's a multi-year class. But the fish we've been on have been real consistent, and they're pigs, which is great, and clean. So I guess the big difference here is, you know, just down the road at Whiskey Town, there's nice fish there, and we've got on those earlier in the year this year, but no fuzzy cokes here. These things are clean. And
0: No copepod floating around on them. That's great. The temperatures probably took care of that. What are you seeing as far as the Kings action down deep and anything going on with the trout for you?
3: yeah. So, of course, I saw the same pictures on those Kings, so came up here loaded for bear. We spent a half a day, 2 days in a row, down 100 feet, 120 feet, where all the marks are. Everything, kitchen sink. We went old school, did the old. We did apexes, we did weed tads, we did cut plucks, we did anchovies and nothing. So I haven't been able to find the king. They're there. I just couldn't get any biters. And I smiled when I heard you talk to Jeff, because there was a time when we used to mooch on the dam here at Shasta. I remember personally putting my left hand up against the dam to keep my little aluminum boat from banging against the dam.
0: Yes.
3: And then my right hand was my rod with a half an anchovy mooching salmon off the face of the dam.
0: Thinking
3: that probably wouldn't be allowed right now, so I'm going to pass.
0: Oh, you would be in jail. You would be in jail before you got your hand on the concrete of the dam. You know, you're so right. If you're looking at the dam from the lake on the right-hand side, you used to go up there in that corner. There was a little sandbar that came down there and a drop-off to about 180 feet right in front of the dam. We used to jig
1: The mouth of Little Backbone Creek, and everything came out there on that point.
0: Yeah, but everything was just perfect there. And then you show up the next time, and it's like 500-foot barrier away from the best fishing on the whole
1: lake. I had a guy with an AR-14 or 15, whatever the hell it was, Sep, and he's on a loudspeaker telling me to back away from the dam, and they're doing this because they don't want anybody flying an airplane in the dam. And I told him, quite frankly, that he'd be the first guy in Colusa if they ever flew an airplane into that dam. So you're made a smart career choice, Bob.
0: He'd be moving quick.
1: You'd be the first guy to hit Colusa.
0: Matt, what's the fill lake and what's the pressure up there? Is the lake really still full? And are you seeing a lot of other boaters out there too?
3: We're 20 feet down, and for 2 days, Seth, we didn't see a single house. I was getting worried. It got a little bit spooky. It was dead quiet, but the Friday afternoon fleet showed up last night. So it was kind of fun last night. So water, like I said, about 20 feet down. The life here is unbelievable. The shad balls, Jeff talked about it, but it's like nothing I've ever seen. The shad balls in the evening are everywhere. There are acres and acres of these fish getting pressured up. So I know we did the bass segment earlier this morning, but you can catch unlimited spotted bass on these shad balls at night, which is a lot of fun. It is just fun. And they are
0: That's why they're shad balls. All stacked up. I saw your photos that you sent me of the cloud. My goodness. Just about 100 yards long, it looked like.
3: Yeah, you don't want to be a shad in Lake Chesta this time of year. It's a rough life, great conditions. Water's been great, so I know looking forward to the rest of this week, and then, I guess the week's wrapping up, but the rest of the season, I should say. And it sounds like it's going to be a good year based on what Jeff's experienced with it and what we're seeing now.
0: Who'd you line up your houseboat?
3: No pressure, Seth.
0: Who'd you line up your houseboat through?
3: We're with Holiday Harbor. And if anybody wants to kokanee fish, I know they're probably all over the lake, but for us, if you were to just run up to the Hertz Bay and look directly across the ramp, go to the other side and put in at 30 feet, between 30 and 50 feet is where we've been the last 3 days, putting fish in the boat. So, but it's a huge lake. We see the same marks anywhere we go. That just happens to be where we've been fishing for the last few days.
0: Whack 'em and stack 'em. That's a lake with marks all over it. If you sit there chasing them all day long, you might catch a fish, and you might catch a ton of fish. That's what it's all about. When do you take off? Today?
3: We're heading out tomorrow, and then I'm going to get you on the river for shad. I know you've been dogging me. We got to get on that shad.
0: We'll do a Soto type trip. I'm looking forward
3: to
0: it.
3: There you go.
0: All right.
1: I might go do that with you.
0: Ooh, we'll have to drag a bass fisherman with us. He'll be out there in a big old clothes face, I'm sure.
1: I got an HSR 9000 spinner rod up in the rafters I might drag out for some shad.
0: I got three of them.
1: Yeah, see, you know exactly what rod I'm talking about, Seth.
0: Matt Hilbrink, retirement. It must be nice to be retired, Mr. Hilbrink. Enjoy it, my friend, and I look forward to our trip for shad.
3: Thank you. Talk soon.
0: Take care, Matt. He's going to have a fun day up there. That's what it's all about. You got gun owners of California up there? Then we can take a quick break.
1: Well, you know what?
0: I didn't win again.
1: You did not, but we are getting close to a big event there. Gun owners of California into their 51st year to defending your Second Amendment rights, and they're as strong as ever. The fight for freedom continues because of supporters and donations that help gun owners of California work their way through the government. Join gun owners of California at the Oroville Prime Rib Dinner. That's going to be June 19th. It's always a great event with great food, strong supporters, and a lot of guns given away. And now we're going to give away the winner number 22 of the 2026 Gun Owners of California 52 Guns, 52 Weeks Raffle. Ticket number 392, Robert Walker from Manteca. Robert, you've got iconic MC9 and 9mm, and they're going to be giving you a call and doing all the proper paperwork for you. Gun Owners of California, their 51st year, fighting for your gun rights as America's oldest pro-gun.

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5: Hey, we're back, and I'm sure the guys on Shasta are going to just spank them today with it being beautiful up there. Matt's got till tomorrow to get out of there, and I didn't win the Gun Owners of California once again. I'll tell you.
6: Maybe next week.
5: Maybe next week. I don't know. I just keep my fingers crossed the whole time and hope that the whole thing goes through the way it's supposed to. Let's hook up with a man himself right now from Blackbeard Worms. My good friend Corey Keller joins us. Tackle distributor, manufacturer. God only knows what he's doing next, but he's got more worms than he can attend with. Good morning, Corey.
7: Hey, good morning, guys.
5: Yeah, How many worms have you got right now in your worm farm?
7: Holy smokes. I don't know.
5: Wild guess.
6: They won't hold still long enough for him to count them.
7: Somewhere around 2,000 dozen, give or take.
5: That'll last you one more trip down the valley and back.
7: Yeah.
6: If it quit raining up there, he'd have less of them at his place.
5: That's a fact. It will quit raining. Everything's starting to line up. Corey, we've got a lot to cover, but number one, let's cover Pyramid Lake. What's going on up there? What's the latest from the milkman? What's the report that's been going on this week?
7: You know, it's with really wide open the last week or two, and then just like you and I saw in October, that low pressure came in, and these fish, just of sudden low pressure, they just don't love it. They just get super tentative, kind of get locked jaw. He boated 4 fish total yesterday, which is, you know, a huge difference from the report from last weekend. But the high pressure came in last night, so I'm expecting big numbers and big size this week. So I'm excited to get on the water here in about another 30, 45 minutes.
5: Typically this time of year, it's a lot of fish, a lot of action, all post-spawn action going on, and the big fish.

0: roaming around feeding heavily, knowing what's coming up here. It's time to put on the feed bag, getting ready for winter, isn't it?
1: Well, 100%. Yeah. I mean, the lake's turned over, water's warmed up, the two each up are on the spawn. So, I mean, this is my personal favorite time. So up north, you know, that Fox Bay area, I was holding big bait balls. The key is find the bait balls and you'll find the fish. Biggest I saw this week was 16 pounds, so quite a few over 10, saw 12 or 14, both really good fish. So I'm excited about today. I'm looking forward. I haven't been on the water for quite a while, so I'm itching. I couldn't even sleep last night.
0: You've got it in your system. You're just a crazy fisherman like some of us that don't get out as often as we'd like to. But the interesting thing is you're running around every day taking care of business, putting tackle into stores, putting all the worms in from Blackbeard all over Highway 395 and every place else. Pyramid Lake is great right now, folks. You got till June 30th to hit it. Guides up there, I'm sure, are very busy this time of year. I don't know how many of them are still active, but if you want to get a hold of somebody and you don't want to take your own boat up there, there's plenty of guides available. Just go to the Pyramid websites and you'll start seeing them listed around there. Do you have any particular guide up there that you could recommend?
1: You know, I love JD, you know, but he's moved his boat up there. On the conventional side, George with Cutthroat Charters. And then it's hard to beat Hans and his crew with Lacey Guide Service. He's got three boats on the water a ton. If you want to do the fly fishing experience, just outstanding boats, top line, everything, you name it. But yeah, those would be like my top three. If JD was still down, he would be my favorite. But George does a great job. He's local. He's out there. He's been doing it for like 30 plus years.
0: Yeah, JD's hitting over at Tahoe now. He knows a good thing when he sees it. Just stay put at home for a while.
1: Yeah,
0: well, tell us about Eagle Lake, because I know you were up there reloading their night crawlers last week.
1: I was actually there yesterday. You know, Tom, Tim covered everything. Only thing I think he missed was the baby Simons have been doing really well for those other guys trolling. But the Gold Red Thomas Buoyant, the Gold Red and the Speedy Shiners for the guys want to troll fast. And then Copper's been doing real well. And then the Fly Bite's been off the hook, as he covered. And then only thing he missed on the troll with the running like the Jay Fair type stuff or Dennis Pierce's stuff is make sure you have an action disc either right up against the fly or use a bobber stop and run it up about 4 inches or so.
0: Yeah, those action discs, folks, give it a nice wiggle back there. Makes that tail end swim around a whole bunch. Makes it much more realistic.
1: 100%. And it's great paired up with a night crawler, of course. And you covered the shore guys, you know, with the bobbers and doing the slip thing with either the jigs or a night crawler doing good as well. But yeah, it's a great opener up there. It was fantastic to see.
0: Well, anticipation for today. What do you think you're going to be rolling in the back of the boat? I know you have no idea, but...
1: You know, everything that's kind of anything looks like a two-y chub. So we're going to be throwing some probably 3-inch, 4-inch Limans, kind of plugs. We'll be obviously running a big swim bait, probably a sneaky peat just because you have to because they put big fish over the rail. We've been doing well with cut plugs. That's been doing real well. And then any kind of stick bait, jerk bait, you know, pick your favorite. I've always been a fan of Lucky Crafts, anything 128 or bigger, you know, size 15, 18s and Rapalas or scatter wraps and just fast trolling and like find a bait ball, throw a mark down, do figure eights until you beat it up and it blows up and then go to the next one and just rinse and repeat. But I'm hoping we're going to hit at least 30, 40, 50 fish today. And I'd love to hit something over 20 pounds. So far my biggest this season is 22 and I need to get over that.
0: Well, I got to get over that 15 I lost with you last time. So, yeah, I haven't got over that yet either.
1: Yeah, that was a beauty of a fish.
0: Well, what the hell? You know, just a little reminder, the hooks are barbless, folks. Don't fly them like you would a trout in a lake. It doesn't
1: it's
0: work
1: so
0: out.
1: Hard. You got that muscle memory, so it's like it's hard not to want to, you know, pump that rod. And it just best thing is just keep that reel going, let the drag system do its thing, keep that rod loaded up, let it work. And it's hard not to pump. It's what it is.
0: Exactly. Corey Keller with Blackbeard Worms. Next time you go out fishing, make sure you got a bunch of them on board. Corey, thanks for sharing with our listeners. We'll talk again real soon.
1: Absolutely. Thank you, guys.
0: Pyramid Lake, a great destination this time of year.
2: Hey, I know you wanted to talk about the Skeet Reese Big Bass Battle at Clear Lake Sept, so I got you one better than me telling you about it. We got the Bass Fishing Hall of Famer on line 4 with us just to hang out with you.
0: Joining us right now is the man himself, Mr. Skeet Reese. Just an absolute good guy and tournament professional, retired now.
2: Retired now, but he's putting on a big party at Clear Lake. I think we might even get to sign Sep up for it. What do you think, buddy?
3: I think we should. Seth, you should come fish my event. Because even you could go out and make one cast and catch one fish.
0: Can I use downriggers and troll?
2: The worst part is he probably would win, and we'd never hear the end of it.
0: You know, just real quick insight here. I sponsored a big event about 30 years ago at San Pablo Reservoir.
2: Yeah.
0: Guess who caught the biggest trout?
2: Maryland.
0: I did.
2: Well, Skeet's got a big party coming up at 100. I'm not going to call it 90. It's $100,000 fully rigged Ranger boat. Godfish and Marine's going to be there in a big way as a dinner sponsor and have boats on the water. And Skeet, tell them what a big bass contest is, because it's really not a bass tournament.
3: No, this one is definitely different. So it's where people are used to weighing in five fish and fishing a team tournament or individual. This is a 2-day event, and we have 7 hours of fishing each day. And every hour, we pay the top 10 biggest bass weighed each hour. So there's 70 winners in the course of each day. And then the overall biggest fish over a 2-day event gets caught, wins the fully rigged Ranger boat. And it's a $200 entry fee. You get to launch anywhere you want in the lake. And it's lines in at 8 a.m.
2: You can have three folks in the boat, three anglers per boat.
3: Yeah, you can fish up to three people in a boat. So if you want to take a family to buddies or however you want to do it, you can fish by yourself if you want. So there's that, you know, as long as the boat is Coast Guard approved for that. But $200 entry fee, but it gets you a fully, you know, it gets you a banquet Friday night. We're doing a Conocta Harbor Resort and Spa. We're going to feed you that night. We're going to entertain you, have a great time. We'll have boats on display there from Gone Fish and Marine you get to check out. And then Saturday competition, after we're done fishing, we're going to head over to the Mercantile Winery, and we're going to have food trucks and free beer for the participants over there, live music. So we're going to have another event there, having a good time Saturday night. And then Sunday after competition, we'll announce the, you know, we'll present the winner with the keys to a fully rigged Ranger bass boat.
2: Going to be a great event. It's going to be a lot of fun. And back in old Conocta Harbor, so we're kind of looking forward to all of us getting back up there as well. And if you guys want to get more information, see the flyer. There's a QR code. Go to reesefishing.com. There's a big red banner right up on the top of the page. You could click on that and get all signed up. But we've been talking about it on Ultimate Bass for multiple weeks, and just a great opportunity to kind of introduce the California Sportsman listeners, Sep, to a really cool event at Clear Lake, the best bass fishing lake in the country.
0: Well, I think it's important that everybody realizes you don't have to have a big bass boat. You don't have to be loaded for gear with a $100,000 rig to go fish this. Take your wife, take your kids, go out there three in a boat and see if you can't catch the biggest
2: fish. Gonna need a live well to keep them alive.
0: You're coming out there for the party. You're coming out there for what he's turned into, the whole event into a festival out there.
2: It really is going to be a festival, and you just have to have a live well to keep them alive, and you know, little strategy to bring them in, bring a big one in every hour.
0: Skeet, I've seen so many videos of you on YouTube and everything nowadays. You just don't go away, do you?
3: Everybody says they see me more now than they were before. So when I was, but I guess that's, you know, I'm still out there doing my job, and you know, I'm still representing all the sponsors that I'm, you know, fortunate enough to still have on board with me even after post retirement. So, but Reese Fishing is definitely my main focus, and this big bass battle is, you know, once we get through this month, the end of the month, and we'll just be working on the rod business, and we'll be creating social content. So we'll also be doing stuff out there. You guys can't get rid of me that easy. I'm entrenched in this industry just like you guys are. And, but I enjoy it. I mean, this is, you know, we get to have fun now. Like, I just got back from Panama catching big tuna in Dorado. So, I'm living my best life, guys.
0: You're starting to sound like your father-in-law now.
3: He definitely is. He had the opportunity to live his best life. Yeah, we went and saw him and sharing all our tuna stories and all that last night. So it was a good night.
2: Yeah, absolutely. He was just mad you didn't show up with tuna.
3: That's probably true.
2: Yeah, that's definitely true. Well, guys, check it out, reesefishing.com. Get signed up for it. Come up, meet Skeet. There's going to be a whole bunch of us up there. Get a chance to hang out with Mark Blanton and the crew from Gone Fish and Marine, along with a long list of other sponsors as well. But this is a great event. It's going to be a lot of fun. Somebody's going to be fishing out of a brand new fully rigged Ranger Mercury rig as well. So it's going to be fun. Buddy, thanks for hopping on short notice. I saw you were awake. I thought it'd be a good call to let you tell Sep about it instead of me.
3: Well, I appreciate the call. Not a problem. Yeah, I'm on Central Time, so I've been up and ready to go for a while. So appreciate you guys having me on. And then I'm looking forward to seeing everybody at the Clear Lake June 27th, 28th.
2: See you, buddy.
0: Take care, my friend. We'll see you there.
3: All right, take care.
0: Oh, cut him off just a little early for that. Hey, it's time for the boss. Where is she?
4: Get a clue.
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6: Hi, this is Marilyn. Hey, California sportsman. The first California Sportsman radio show was on May 31, 1997. That means we're starting our 30th year. We're proud of this and are pleased to continue to give our listeners the best and the most honest information from the pros you hear regularly. We try hard to keep you informed and entertained on all aspects of outdoors recreation. We talk to a lot of people. Active, informative, full of advice, or questioning. All concerned about what's happening to our California fish and wildlife. We search for facts and updates. Where is the info? Who has it? Where can we find it? Even reports from the commission who set our rules sometimes need research. We're forever checking out topics and things to do and how to do them. When we learn, it's our job to get the info to you. So, get a clue. Keep on listening. We're hoping and looking forward to the year ahead and hope you'll stick with us. Hey, take care of yourself, stay well, and till next week.
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0: And here's the 2026 Derby schedule. 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
0: What are we doing now, Mr. Brown?
2: 30 years, huh?
0: Yeah, 30 long ones.
2: 30 years.
0: This is the beginning of our 30th year today. I told Kent as we were in break, I said, You know, just this morning I thought about going around the corner, getting on the freeway. 30 years ago, we were coming into the studio. Marilyn was driving because I was so scared I had to talk for 2 hours on the air. Now I could do 10 hours on the air, I think. But I had every word written down in advance.
2: Isn't that fun?
0: Six handwritten pages of questions and answers and follow-ups. Now we don't do that much preparation, do we?
2: It looks like 1,513th show today.
0: Feels like 1,520.
2: At least. Well, congrats. That's cool.
0: Every Saturday. Well, hell, how many have you lost? What's the number on the top of your page?
2: My page is actually 1,079.
0: See, I've done 1,500. He's done 1,070. So we've been here every Saturday.
2: Yeah.
0: We've blown our weekend fishing.
2: Completely.
0: But we get to fish during the week when you're not there.
2: No, I don't. You do. You're retired. Some of us have to work for a living.
0: Some of us get to fish when nobody else can.
2: Yeah, exactly.
0: During those wonderful work hours.
2: But very cool. A lot of fun. A lot of fishing information and a lot of old fishermen that hang around with us. Seth.
0: Speaking of old fishermen to hang around with, what a segue! Joining us right now is my good friend, Mr. Bob Smalley, just back from a trip up to Eagle Lake. Let's check in and see what the old tackle distributor did up there at Eagle Lake. Good morning, Bob.
12: Hey, good morning, Tep. How you doing, buddy?
0: We're doing well. So tell us about your trip to Eagle Lake. You and a couple of buddies headed up there and saw some water coming out of the air a little bit.
12: Yeah, well, listen to this. We had more to talk about getting fishing than fishing, but the fishing was fine. But let me just give you a real quick rundown. I'll try to do it quick. I come down and I'm taking the boat out of the garage, and I got Ed and Bob with me, and Bob fishes with me all the time, and Ed lives in Chico, and we were all born and raised in Sonoma, and so we were kind of a get-together thing. We wanted one day at Eagle Lake. So I get down, and I'm putting the top up and everything's fine, and Bob and Ed come down, and Bob walks around to the back of the boat, and I'm getting out of the boat, and he goes, "Oh, Bob, I put the plug in the boat." I was, "Okay, great." So we get in the boat, or truck and go down. We're going to launch it Spalding. I do it every year. The boat's a cork. It's a Starcraft, and it don't take any water. My Lund, I wouldn't even think about it. So anyway, we get there real quick. I put the boat in the water. I park the truck. I go down. I get in, and I'm warming the motor, and I had Bob turn the boat around so we could just head right straight out and have them get up front, and it puts the weight up front, picks the back up. I've done it down there, all opening almost every year. So we're idling out, and I mean, all of a sudden, I'm dragging bottom, and I'm going, "What the hell?" And I turn the motor off, and I look back, and there's water in the boat in the floor. And I said, "Do you guys see the back of the boat?" And I'm feeling for the hole, and there's no plug in the hole. I feel over to the left where the live fish well is, and he put the plug in that hole. So I yelled, "Turn on the bilge pump." So they got the pump on, and that thing now, we're sitting flat in the mud. So I had to wait about 30 minutes to get it out of there, and then finally it floated up, and I had to walk it out. And you should see three guys 80 years old plus get me back in the boat, because I ain't going back in, because it's 3 or 4 or 5 feet deep when you get back to the launch. Long story short, back, take a hot shower, change my clothes, drive all the way down to the south end. So everything was screwed up, but anyway, we had a great day and put in and fished out, and just what Corey was saying, that's just exactly what we were using. I had a J-Fair fly on my downrigger at about 10 feet, because this water is absolutely gorgeous. And I could see the yellow release clip at like 10 feet. So that'll be a good, just leave it there. And everybody's using different things. Ed, he had his stuff, and Bob, he was using the Speedy Shiner Gold Red, and we trolled quite a while and hadn't got anything. And I go, "God, usually by now we have fish on." But anyway, after we got up past the deeper spot and went out wide and up toward the houses up there, and boom, I get a good one on, and Ed thought he was never going to get it in. This thing was just amazingly fished. These fish are just absolutely gorgeous. We finally got him in, and we were thinking probably 4 pounds, and so by the time we got up, just as you'd be going into Miner's Bay there, we had 5 fish in a boat, all nice ones. So I said, "Let's go over to Shrimp Island, and we'll come down there," which we did. And we picked up the last one there. And it was, we didn't get started fish till 9:30 or 10 o'clock. So I said, we all decided to go in. It was beautiful, you know, fishing. We got our fish. We don't need any more. So we come back and we weighed them when we got back. And, you know, you think they're 5 pounds, but these fish, the biggest one was 3.9 and the next one down was 3.7. And then the other one's right around 2.8, 2.9. And, but anyway, the one fish we caught at Shrimp Island and one just little pass there, when I played him out, the shrimp, little shelled shrimp, just come busting out of them. None of the other fish had much in them at all, so I don't think there's any minnow hatch yet. It's got to warm up, I think, a little bit. But we just had a great time, Shep, and that's just what we used was Jay Fairflies. Had one of his rigs out the back of the boat in the middle, and Bob had a Speedy Shiner Gold Red, and he caught fish. The Jay Fair's line caught fish, and my downrigger caught fish. So all I can say, it was just a fun afternoon, but a hell of a start.
0: It sounds like a heck of a day for you out there. Well,
12: listen,
0: I appreciate
12: that story could go on for 10 or 15 minutes, and I know you got time you got to get done, so I kind of made it quick for you.
0: And I appreciate it. Bob Smalley, yeah, the old tackle distributor with Smalley's Wholesale, he was all over the country distributing tackle. Now he's putting it to use under the water and catching fish in retirement. Keep it up and enjoy it, and I know your two buddies had a great time with you, too. You take care, and we will talk to you again very soon.
12: All right, buddy. Talk to you soon.
0: Bob Smalley with our private boater spotlight and a couple of little buttons we had to push along the way. These things happen around here, you know? So if you thought that was just garbled stuff, it was, because we hid something from you in the process.
2: It's only Bob.
0: It's only Bob. Austin Wilson is next, all right. Austin is going to be... That button number 3 doesn't want to work here. There, we got it now. Austin Wilson, Fisherman Wilson on YouTube. He's out striper and shad fishing and not in the same stretch of the water. I doubt it, because he's catching... Are you catching stripers and shad, or are you chasing trout and shad today? What's it going to...
13: We're doing stripers and shad today.
0: Now, not in the same stretch.
13: They're in the same stretch. In the same stretch. A lot of times, I'll be shad fishing, I'll put a shad, a live shad out the back of the boat. You know, probably, 50 to 100 feet behind the boat, while we're shad fishing.
0: He's not in the middle fork today.
13: Behind the schools.
0: Yeah.
13: No, I'm not in the middle fork. I already got some phone calls and text messages about that.
0: Well, believe me, I want to do the middle fork with you. That's something I've never done, and I want to try that.
2: Sepp was rambling off here this morning. He had a 5-hour energy, and he said, he's up in the middle fork, and he's catching stripers and shad. And I'm like, you're a little ahead of yourself there, bub. There's some dams separating those.
0: Yeah, the middle fork was the week before, Sepp.
13: Like I said, I got some phone calls and some texts saying, oh, there's shad and stripers above Folsom Lake.
0: Yeah.
13: So
0: that means there's at least two listeners out there today.
2: That's right. Somebody was paying attention, at least.
0: Well, tell us about what's been going on up there. I know you're a weekend warrior right now.
13: Yeah, weekend warrior right now. The shad fishing has been really, really good. We just started fishing probably about 10 minutes ago, and we've had 3 bites. I fished yesterday evening. I lost count of how many we caught yesterday evening. It's been a blast. Didn't do any striper fishing yesterday, but last week when I came out, there were some big stripers swimming around, some giant ones.
0: When you get out there on the water, are you fishing from shore, or are you dropping the anchor and sitting on a pick?
13: Right now I'm on anchor, fishing this one little slot. A lot of times I'm doing dead drift with just a quarter ounce float, 3-foot leader. And I'll just, get the top of the run, we'll fire it out, and we'll just drift down with the current.
0: Yeah, now you're looking downriver right now. While you're doing that, you ever hear any big splashes and explosions behind you?
13: Not too often.
0: Boy.
13: The only one during salmon season when they're rolling around, but not for stripers. Oh, fish on. Oh, got him? Got him? Yeah, fish on.
0: All right. What size are they running right now?
13: The average fish is about 2 pounds, nothing giant, but we have caught some fish in that 3 to 4 pound class range.
0: Those are nice.
13: So,
0: that's a nice
13: fish. Yeah, some nice fish.
0: Real nice battles. And it's just one after another once you get on the seam. Once you're on that line, folks, that you get into them, and it can be nonstop action out there. The only reason I asked about the big blowups behind you is I'd sit out there shad fishing with Rick Soto in the old days, and, every now and then I'd hear a splash behind us. I wouldn't turn around. I'd turn around, and he's casting something right at that splash every single time. And that's how you pull a 20 or 30-pound striper out from behind you sometimes.
13: Yep, definitely. There's definitely been some big ones around. Last week when I came out, I saw some fish in that 20-pound class range. You know, water's so clear. You know, and a lot of these big ones are sitting really shallow. You know, I've seen them in about 3 to 4 foot of water. They're not sitting in the deep holes. You know, all the bait fish is shallow. You know, my shad, I'm fishing roughly, you know, 2 to 6 foot of water. And that's right where the stripers are, too. They're not in the deep, deep holes. You know, when they get a lot of rafters, you know, when all the pleasure boaters come out, then you'll miss them.
0: swing and a miss.
13: Swing and a miss. Got them that time. but, yeah, the stripers will go in the deeper holes later in the day. But in the mornings and, you know, later in the afternoons when the crowd starts to die down, you know, the stripers will start getting in the shallower stuff to,
0: Gives you a little variety when you're out there. And I can got to tell you, folks, 15, 20, 25 shad, you're looking for variety after you have a great time like that because it can be nonstop action once you get into them. Austin, give them all the hookup they need so they can get out there and fish with you on the water.
13: Yeah, so, yeah, my number is 916-410-4990. You know, I only have so many available spots left for shad, but I am booking salmon trips. So I'll be fishing the Feather and the American this year, so looking forward to salmon season, you know, coming up here in a month and a half or so.
0: Give them that number one more time.
13: Yeah, phone number 916-410-4990. You can also reach me on my social media platform, you know, Facebook and Instagram, Austin Wilson Fishing. Shoot me a DM, give me a call. I'd like to take you guys out fishing.
0: You get out there and spank them today. Have a great time on the water, Austin.
13: We'll do. Talk to you guys later.
0: All right. It sounds a little busy there right now.
2: Yeah, it would be fun to get up there and go fishing with him and catch some shad.
0: Let's jump back up to Eagle Lake real quick. And Tim Knox is checking back in with us to see what kind of action he's been experiencing. Let's go live. Good morning, Tim.
14: Good morning, Sep. 11 to the boat and missed at least half that many.
0: 11 nice to fishing. The boat. Now, wait a minute. You started off at what time this morning?
14: 621.
0: It's now 750, and he's got a ton of fish.
2: Can we focus on missed that many, too? Because that's 50%, and I don't care, Sep. With a kid who, you know, wasn't great in school, 50% is still failure.
0: Tim.
2: Failure, Noxon.
14: I got nothing, man. I'm having too much fun. I got nothing on that one.
0: He's got clients sitting in the boat.
2: Quit missing them. Come on, Tim.
0: I hope
14: it's a quick swing and a miss. We're looking at an indicator that just goes bink. If you're not on it, man, you're gonna miss it.
0: Oh, and that's so true. I've swung and missed many a time on stuff like that. We found that it's best to try to set the hook the same day you get the strike. That was one of the things that we try to remind people. So what are you doing now? What technique are you doing?
14: Well, we're sitting nymphing. We're sitting at 7 feet. Excuse me, another one. Okay, we're sitting at 7.5 feet of water.
0: Dang
14: we got
0: it.
14: We got our indicators set at 6 feet, so we're floating our balanced nymphs about a foot off the bottom and just watching. You know, we're only making about a 20-foot cast, and we're just watching the indicators. That's it, man. It's as simple as that. We're fishing. The fish are down there on the rocks, on the rock piles, and you got to be right on the rock piles, too. They're like little pinnacles, and I move around sometimes, you know, for 15 minutes trying to find just the right spot and then dump the anchors. And if you're on them, you're on them. If you're off them, you got to move. But anyway, the fish are down there sucking the shrimp right off of these rocks. And we're fishing with little nymphs that look just, they're orange colored, and it looks just like the shrimp. And that's what's happening. You cut these fish open, and they're loaded with these shrimp.
0: You know, I'm thinking about heading up there, Tim. I might have to climb on board with you one day. We're going to head up towards Surprise Valley in our RV soon. I think I might have to go up there and catch a couple more Eagle Lake trout.
14: You're always welcome, Seth.
0: It'll be fun. Tim Knoxon with Fish Travelers Guide Service. A quick check back shows how many fish?
14: 11 just missed another one. 11 in the boat, you know, catch and release, just missed another one.
0: That's fast action, folks. If you ever wanted to get into some big action for some big rainbows, Eagle Lake is your destination. Tim, real quick, give them that phone number again.
14: And don't forget this, so only going to last through June. 916-201-4648.
0: All right, partner, get back to them. See if they can hook that other half of those fish again.
14: I'm at it.
0: All right.
2: You're going to make an extra stop on the way home today, aren't you?
0: I might be doing that.
2: You might be doing that, yeah. If we want everybody to know, going on today, starting at 8 o'clock, as soon as we're done, Gone Fishing Marine, the Dixon Boat Club, are putting on a big fishing swap meet in the parking lot of Gone Fishing Marine. And they've got a bunch of folks that have rented up to 30 spaces. And they're selling, you know, used and lightly used fishing rods and reels and tackle and all kinds of cool stuff, electronics, and I know that one of the biggest booths will be Mark Blanton pulls out of the back that he wants to give away and clean up his warehouses and his storage shelves.
0: So I talked to the guy just yesterday. We were texting yesterday, and I said, we'll mention you on the show again. He goes, tell him we got a couple more booths if somebody's got some
2: stuff. Yeah, $25 for a booth, and that gets you an 8x20 parking stall there in the Gone Fishing parking lots up, and I'm sure that they're going to have stuff spread all around, and it's just fun. You and I both like going digging through old rods and reels.
0: You and I both like going looking for that gold pin in the middle of a bunch of crap on their table.
2: Yeah, just something cool. You know, maybe the guy's got a wiggle wart and he doesn't know what wiggle warts are worth. You know, something like that. You know,
0: if you got wiggle warts, Kent will give you $5 for every one you can come up with. Doesn't even matter the color anymore.
2: No, I can get them custom painted. I'm not worried about that. But it's going to be a great event, guys. It's going to go on today. They say from 8 to 3. Probably be safe about 8 to 1 once everybody starts selling out everything. But if you're looking for something to do, the weather's beautiful this morning. Head down to Gone Fishing Marine. Take advantage of the fish and swap meet.
0: I think Mark's got a deal going on for decontamination at the same time, or was that last week?
2: That was last weekend for Memorial Day.
0: Oh, that's right.
2: But still a great opportunity. They can get you on the water at Folsom or Berryessa if you're trying to get out there and get decontaminated. That Solano County decontamination works for Folsom as well.
0: Hey, our next guest coming up right now is the way we end our show every week with Western Outdoor News editor, Mr. Dave Hurley, joining us right now. Good morning, Dave.
15: Hey, good morning, gentlemen. Hey, Kent, I thought 50% was pretty good.
2: You know? Nah, not in your education background.
15: What's the frog ratio hook up there? That's 50% pretty good on frogs?
2: Barrick says it's 80.
0: Yeah, well, Barrick would.
2: Yeah, Barrick. Bobby says it's 80.
0: Hey, Dave, totally unknown. We sat there and talked about the Sacramento River back into play. I opened up the latest edition, and here it is, the 2026 salmon season map right on the front for everybody.
15: Right. Yeah, we put that up this last week. You know, July 16th is coming up really quick. And the good news is all these places that have been out of play for the last 3 years are going to be back. Benicia, you know, the Benicia shorelines used to just be packed with people shoulder to shoulder casting out there off of First Street, off of Dillon Point.
0: I've been there.
15: It's packed. And it's just been dead the last 3 years. Vieira's Resort, all Coquettes, all the places on the old Sacramento River from Isleton to Walnut Grove are now going to be back in play. People are going to be back launching boats, fishing. It does so much for the economy of, you know, it's really hurt these places over the last 3 years. So this is great news. And I think people are really excited about being able to access the Sacramento River again. You know, last year was really good on the American Feather and McCullamy, but now the SAC is back, and August 1 above Woodson Bridge. You know, this is great news. One of the things to remind is before the Carquinez Bridge, anything up to the Carquinez Bridge is still on the ocean regulation, so that doesn't start till June 27th. But past the Carquinez Bridge, east of the Carquinez Bridge to Woodson Bridge, July 16th, we get going. So that's pretty cool. I'm happy about that.
0: Yeah, it's going to be highly anticipated, and it's going to be highly populated also.
15: Yeah, speaking of salmon, Seth, one of the boats that I know is going to have room at the beginning of the season because he's now just getting it ready. I don't know if you mentioned it earlier, but the Perseverance, Captain Steve Mitchell, I know he's going to be loading up that boat for salmon, and it's going to be back in the water and ready to roll by the opener on the 27th. So I know that he's got some room for a lot of these folks that are striking out trying to find somebody to go with, and you know, that's a good option.
0: He's got right that now. The brand new Perseverance is coming out. They're still doing the finishing touches and everything on it. I almost had him on this week, but I figured next week would be a better opportunity for him. It's gonna happen, folks. Big, beautiful new boat. No longer is he taking out 6, now he's taking out like 26. You'll have a big, huge platform to fish off of. We'll get into him next week even more. And Dave, real quick, tell them how they can get a prescription, as I like to call it, for Western Outdoor News.
15: Real easy, WONEWS.com. Just check on there. You know, we got digital. We got something coming out Tuesday. We got a number of stories coming out, including what's going on with bass tournaments, Kent. Maybe we can talk about that sometime. I'm glad to hear about Skeet's program. I think the more creative the tournament directors are going to be, the better we can, because we can't control gas prices, but we can control attracting anglers. So
2: Yeah. Yeah, tournaments aren't dead by any means. We're fine.
0: There we have it, folks. Another California Sportsman wrapping up for the weekend. We hope you'll get out and enjoy the great outdoors and enjoy some of the fantastic fishing opportunities you have. Until then, I'm Sepp. That's Kent. She's Marilyn. And we're California Sportsmen. See you next week.
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5: 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This is Sactown Sports 1140. Thanks for coming along for the ride. I'm Frank LaRosa. He's Scott Marsh. And we get together every week to talk about golf, and this week, no exception. Scott, how you doing?
6: I'm doing great. You know, this is always the best hour of the week, so I'm looking forward to it, and we've got a great show today.
5: We do have a lot of fun with this, don't we? Mike Green, PGA head golf professional at the Del Paso Country Club. He's been there 40-plus years. It's amazing. Mike, a couple of things we're going to talk to him today about. One of them is the fact that he looped 36 holes for a young lady that he's been mentoring over the years. And that was in 109 degree heat in Palm Springs. So we're going to find out how Mike did with that. And then, of course, what is it, June 8th, the section qualifier at for the U.S. Open is going to be at Del Paso Country Club. And there's a field of 79 and three or four of them will come out of it and go to the U.S. Open. That's really exciting.
6: Longest day in golf. It is anticipated for Del Paso to have that. It's going to be awesome.
5: Brad Barnett, the Northern California rep for Ping Golf, is going to be with us. We're going to talk about what's happening in the world of putters. They have a brand new line, Scottsdale Tech, but there seems to be a shift from blade putters to mallet putters, not only on tour, but with other players as well. So we're going to talk about that. And we're going to talk about a putter fitting that I had at Hagen Oaks and the experience that was pretty exciting and eye-opening.
6: And a little Indy 500 as well.
5: Brad had the opportunity to attend this year, and it was a pretty exciting time for him to go, I guess.
6: It had to be incredible with that race, closest finish in the history of that great, great race.
5: All that and more coming up on this edition of the Golf to Go Radio Hour right after this.
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5: Welcome back in. This is the Golf to Go Radio Hour on Sactown Sports 1140. Mike Green, PGA, is the head golf professional at Del Paso Country Club. And when you think about the fact that Del Paso has been around 100 years, Mike, I first of all, welcome to the show. But I was thinking the other day, what are you, the third or fourth head golf professional ever there?
11: Fourth over 110 years, yes.
5: That is remarkable. that kind of speaks to the longevity of not only the club but the position. And you've been there what, 40 plus years now?
11: 44 years now.
5: Mike, you grew up there.
11: I say I started when I was 3 years old.
5: Yeah, well, it probably wasn't a whole lot more after that. I'm guessing. first of all, thank you again for your hospitality, for having us out a couple of weeks ago. It was great to get reacquainted with the fabulous golf course that you have. Before we got on the air, Scott was going on and on about the conditioning and everything, and there's a reason for all of that, and we're going to get to that a little bit later in terms of a qualifier for the U.S. Open. We talked a while ago and you said, well, I won't be here because I'm going to be in Palm Springs looping for a young protege of mine. And that kind of got my juices flowing. And I thought, well, what's that all about? And you came back and said, well, it was hot.
11: To say the least.
5: Yeah. You know, the notion of being coached, taught, mentored by Mike Green is really something to behold. You and I have a mutual friend, Dustin Buck, who goes on and on and on about how fortunate he feels having had the opportunity as a youngster to be coached in the game by you. So he speaks with great pride about that, and I'm guessing this young lady is probably the same way.
11: Well, it's been a fun, I'm kind of moonlighting on the side when time is available, and just a wonderful young lady named Isabella Sun, who I met last year. We actually hosted the Women's U.S. Open sectional qualifying at Del Paso last April, and I got contacted. There was a 14-year-old young lady who had just relocated to the United States from Beijing, China, and needed a caddy, and I was happy to do it, and we hit it off. I mean, probably one of the most talented players I've ever encountered, and a work ethic beyond anything I'd ever seen. And we formed a friendship over that couple of days. And I ended up going the following month and caddying for her in the girls' U.S. junior qualifier, and then accompanied she and her mother to a couple of AJJ events during the summer, where she won the first one she participated in, which is a pretty major accomplishment. And we've just kind of kept the relationship going, caddied for her in the USGA Football qualifying in December at the Olympic Club, where she finished first alternate, which was kind of a bitter pill, but a great experience. And then, as you mentioned, just went down to Palm Springs a couple of weeks ago in 109 degree weather, caddying 36 holes down there. it's been a lot of fun, and I'm really anxious to see how things proceed. On June 15th, the college coaches, now that she's 15, will be able to start reaching out to her, and be fun to see how that process unfolds.
5: Mike, that's first of all, hats off to you. I'm sure that that she is so excited and certainly fortunate to have you on the bag with her and helping her along. But I want to back up a little bit. That's a pretty bold statement you made about a 14-year-old having, maybe the strongest work ethic you've ever seen. And, at that age, to already be that committed, that's somewhat remarkable.
11: It was pretty staggering. I mean, just in our first encounter, I mean, we played four practice rounds at Del Paso leading up to the qualifying last year. And I mean, it would be 2 to 3 hours of practice beforehand. We'd be on the golf course for, you know, at least 4.5 hours, and then another 2 to 3 hours afterwards of practice every day. And it was, and then throughout the summer, that's what I saw on a consistent basis. And even, and now one of the things I've learned through this process, you know, the AJGA is the largest junior tour in the world. And I mean, it has literally the best players in the world. Most all of them are homeschooled, which I came to find out, so that they can dedicate more time. Well, she's very academically inclined and still a full-time, you know, high school student, and then still finding a way to work all that golf and study. It's pretty amazing accomplishment.
5: Scott, we were born too late or too early or something like that. I'm not quite sure what that means. But, you know, and the other thing, Scott, you know, there's a man that's been there 44 years. You know, he started when he was 3, but he looped 36 holes in 109-degree heat. Could you handle that?
6: I couldn't handle it, but after seeing Mike, I know he could. He's in much better shape than I am, for sure. But yeah, no, it would have been great to have Mike caddying for 4 rounds anytime I'm playing, no doubt about it. Mike, when you're working with somebody, you know, at that age level, and obviously with that talent level, how do you gear what you're trying to do as a caddy to try and help them?
11: You know, I think the two things that I've been able to help the most, one, having 5 children of my own, I'm fully aware of the roller coaster of emotions that teenagers go through, and then for all the others that I've taught in my career. And so it's just kind of knowing when to be in her ear and knowing when to bite my lip. And, you know, she's just so immensely talented. There's no shot that she doesn't think she can hit. And so trying to walk her back can sometimes be a little bit of a challenge, but I think she's gaining more confidence in, you know, what I have to tell her. And so it's been a pretty good partnership so far.
6: And that's what's so interesting too, when you're with somebody who has that kind of talent, they might be able to make some of those shots that you don't think they can make, right? So it is that balancing act of how you try and rein somebody in, right?
11: Oh, for sure. I mean, the thing that probably drives me the craziest with her is, you know, her ball will be 2 inches off the green sitting on the fringe, and I'm immediately handing her putter to putt it, and she'll just look at me and grab her 58 degree and chip it in the hole just to shut me up. So.
5: Mike, when you think about you know, your daily job at Del Paso as head golf professional for all these years, and you know that's you know sort of one set of daily requirements, and then how do you make the change mentally, you know, to go from that to you know to helping someone with their game and carrying their bag and being there with them?
11: You know, it's Frank. It's just been a lot of fun. I mean, just to see in our entire junior golf program, I mean, it's the thing that personally myself and my staff that we're, you know, the most excited about every year. We, you know, now our junior golf program, since COVID, it's a year rather than a summer program, it's a year long program. And so it's something that I've always been passionate about. And then to just have the happenstance to hook up with Isabella and her family and be able to kind of watch this journey. It's just been a really exciting experience.
5: You know, and you're certainly no stranger to high level events, having had the U.S. Senior Open there a few years back. And there've been a number of events at Del Paso over the years that, you know, that really of high caliber. So you've been in it, you've been around it, and that's got to make it, I suppose, a little bit easier for you, and certainly maybe easier for her as you help ease her through that thing.
11: I think so. That's, you know, probably been one of the lessons that she started to learn, that when you're playing championship qualifications or really high level events, you know, she thinks she's supposed to be under par every single time, and course conditions, weather, 109 degree heat, at Olympic Club in December. I mean, it was the coldest and windiest of anything I've ever experienced, and making her understand that, you know, you don't always have to play maybe as well as you think you should be playing. The conditions that you're encountering are going to play a big part for not just you, but the entire field.
5: Mike, I think that's probably really, really good advice for, you know, us weekend golfers as well. You know, I'll play with someone, they'll hit a bad shot, and you know, they get all frustrated. And I say, you know, every tour player wants to be better than they are as well. I mean, the best of the best want to be better. So, reining in that frustration and kind of being comfortable with your game, you know, while trying to get better, I think is probably some good advice.
11: I sure hope so.
5: You've got some really, really exciting news about an event coming up at Del Paso in a little over a week. Why don't you let us in on the secret?
11: Yes, for sure, Frank and Scott. So we're hosting the sectional U.S. Open qualifying on Monday, June 8th. There's 12 sites in the United States that host sectionals, and then one in Canada. And we're the last one in the country to be played and have just a fantastic field. It's a 36-hole qualifying in one day. We'll have tee times going off both the first and the 10th tees starting at 7:30 a.m. And they'll be out on the golf course for close to, you know, probably 10 and a half hours. We have a field of 79 players. 13 of them were either tour players or had a criteria that made them exempt where they were able to bypass local qualifying. And then the other 66 players advanced through local qualifiers all across the country.
5: We're talking to Mike Green, PGA head golf professional at Del Paso Country Club. Mike, 36 holes, that, you know, I sort of had the impression that, you know, that those days were gone with the USGA. You know, when you think of Ken Venturi and that US Open and almost dying and so on and so forth. What's the rationale behind 36 holes in one day?
11: You know, I think they call it the longest day in golf, and in local qualifying, which is 18 holes, you know, some, you know, players can definitely catch lightning in a bottle and have a great day and they can advance. With 36 holes, you're going to usually weed that out. I mean, we don't know yet. They won't announce until the day before how many spots we're going to be advancing. If I had to guess, it's going to be 3 to 4, but a 36-hole qualifier is really going to be a pretty good determining factor of who the three or four most deserving players were to advance.
5: That makes great sense when you think about spreading it out a little bit and kind of overcoming the fact that somebody made, you know, three or four birdies in a row, and over 36 holes that kind of evens out. You've got some incredible names coming. You said you had 13 tour players.
11: It's a pretty even split between amateurs and professionals, but some pretty notable professionals that'll be there. I mean, the one that really stood out is Jeff Ogilvie. I mean, he won the 2006 U.S. Open at Wingfoot. That was where he beat Phil Mickelson and kind of that pretty famous implosion that Phil had on the 72nd hole. He also won the 2006 World Match Play that year. He has 8 PGA Tour wins and 4 European Tour wins. So that'll be pretty exciting to have him there. I think I mentioned to you Kevin Na. He's currently playing on the LIV Tour, but he has 5 PGA Tour wins. Finished 3rd in the FedEx Cup in 2021. Ricky Barnes, who I think you're both very familiar with, he's from Stockton. He's been on tour for about the last 15 years. Has 20 top 10 finishes on tour. He'll be playing. And then I think a lot of people remember Michael Block. He had that gained that notoriety playing along Rory McIlroy in the 2023 PGA Championship. Finishing 15th as a club professional was a pretty remarkable accomplishment.
5: More with Mike Green, PGA, right after these messages. I need a little range,
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7: Boy, what a whirlwind that was for him after that. And yeah, and he played in the PGA this year. And I'm as I remember, he, you know, it wasn't another Rory deal.
8: Yeah, I did see, I looked that up, actually. He only missed the cut by a shot, which, again, for, you know, club professionals competing against the best players in the world, that was pretty remarkable.
7: Mike, people probably think they know the difference between a club professional and a tour professional, but why don't you give us the quick description?
8: Well, it's light years in most cases. I mean, we all, you know, who become club professionals, we do it because we love playing the game, and that's how we got started. And, you know, when we get into the profession, we find pretty quickly that playing is kind of a secondary level. We still have the opportunity to compete in sectional professional events, and we do have some Northern California club professionals that are terrific players and play at the highest level, but we wear a lot of different hats rather than just playing golf.
7: Yeah. Scott, Mike was mentioning a couple of amateurs that are going to be playing in this sectional qualifier, and I don't remember hearing your name.
9: I was a last minute scratch, unfortunately, Frank. And I like the non-direct reference you made to playing with somebody who gets frustrated. You try to keep them saying, oh, the next shot will be better. I know where that was going with that one. So,
7: hey, I'm here for you. I'm here for you.
9: I appreciate that. Mike, so many questions. I don't know where to start, but I'm curious in terms of when you had the senior open and the layout for Del Paso versus what the qualifier might look coming up here on Monday. Is it a similar layout? Is the rough any different? How would you describe the course conditions versus from a decade ago?
8: Yeah, no, that's a great question. I mean, the one thing we learned in the hosting the Senior U.S. Open, as far as the USGA layout, the first thing they did is, you know, they pretty radically changed the sight lines and the fairway lines that we had. We were much more of a wide open park style course. So a lot of the fairways were changed. The membership enjoyed that so much, we never changed them. We kept that same layout that the USGA had provided. But what really was the defense of the golf course at that time was the rough. We're the only ryegrass golf course in this region, and ryegrass rough is very challenging. And so that really was the biggest defense. We're not going to have it to the level for this qualifying that we did. Our rough for our members is normally at 2 inches. We're going to have it up to 4 inches. So that'll certainly create a challenge. What I saw last April when we had the women's sectional qualifying, it was a reminder to me that our greens can really hold their own with the speed and the firmness and the hole locations. They can be very challenging. And we're using a collection of probably the 18 best hole locations that we had over the four rounds during the Senior Open for this qualifier.
9: Will the hole positions at all change for the second round versus the first, or is it
8: they
9: just
8: don't.
9: The same?
8: They don't. We host a collegiate invitational every year where we actually cut two holes, and after the first 18, where they play 36 the first day, you know, then they move.

0: the flag. USGA and MCGA don't do that for this event, so it'll be the same whole location.
1: Gotcha. And for Del Paso, how does a course of the level of Del Paso, how do you get into the rotation for the qualifier? Is it just something you're on the list every certain period of time? Or,
0: you know, we've just really tried to maintain the great relationship that we have with the USGA. You know, having held five USGA championships in the club's history, we host the USGA four ball qualifying for the men every year, I think for the last 8 years. And then, as I mentioned last year, hosting the women's sectional, and then this year the men's sectional. So it's, I think it's just more our relationship that we have with the USGA.
1: And it's just a great tribute to the members to allow all of this to take place as well, and the commitment. So we should certainly honor that. For the 36 holes, is it simply a cumulative score over the 36 holes, even though it's two rounds?
0: Correct. Just the cumulative total for the two rounds.
1: All right. You know, I'll be quiet. I've got a million questions, but I know Frank does too.
2: No, you're doing great, Scott. You know, Mike never said I asked a good question, so that was good. You know, Mike, since the redesign of Del Paso, Del Paso was a beautiful kind of, you know, sort of members golf course. I mean, it was fun to play, and the redesign really put some teeth into it. And when you think about this golf course, you can go through it and, you know, and play the first 14 holes, you know, pretty somewhat casually, but those last four holes, that's where a tournament is either won or lost. There's some things that can happen on the last four holes that can really mess up a person's day, huh?
0: That's certainly really 14 through 18 are the teeth of the golf course for sure. And you know, you were mentioning the redesign. This is Del Paso's got a lot going on this year. It's our 110 year anniversary. Unbelievably, to me, it's our 20-year anniversary of the renovation and redesign.
2: Oh,
0: of
2: wow.
0: The course. It seems like it was yesterday. And, you know, Kyle Phillips just did such a remarkable job to be able to still, you know, we have five different sets of tees, and to be able to still have it be an enjoyable member course, but then also be able to stretch it out to a championship layout. It's a pretty amazing accomplishment.
2: You know, the one question I didn't ask, and I don't want to make the assumption, but is the public invited to watch this ball?
0: Absolutely. Yeah, it's open to the public. We have a great food and beverage venue for spectators just next to the 10th tee, and certainly encourage people to come out and see some amazing golf.
2: You know, that's something that obviously just doesn't come around very often, to have that level of play at a golf course, and I'm guessing there's no admission. You just, you know, you come on out and
0: absolutely
2: watch some great golf.
1: I was just going to follow up on that. I'm sorry, Frank, just in terms of parking for anybody, is there any, I know that you have some on-site parking there. I know for the senior open, you were running buses. It won't be to that extent, but is there any way to park outside of the course itself?
0: That shouldn't be necessary. We've got overflow parking. We've done an expansion. So, we're pretty confident that won't be an issue.
1: And what time will the course open to the public on the 8th?
0: So we'll have the range will be open for the players. First tee times start at 7:30. So the practice facilities will be open at 6 for those early morning players. And then tee times will probably run until about 9:30, and then they play all day. So certainly being up at the practice facility, seeing all these players on the range is a pretty amazing experience. And then our short game area is located right next to the driving range. So again, just kind of seeing their practice sessions and what they go through prior to play is pretty interesting experience for sure.
1: Yeah.
2: Yeah. They keep hitting the ball in the same spot over and over again. I'm not quite sure how that happens, but I guess it can be done. Mike, you mentioned before we got on the air, a couple of really remarkable amateurs are going to be there as well.
0: Yeah, the amateur field, it's really the who's who of collegiate players from all over the country. Pretty much every high-level college team has a player represented, but a couple that really stood out, probably one of the most decorated amateurs in the United States is Stuart Hagestad. He's won three U.S. mid-ams. He's been a five-time Walker Cup team member, and then he was a low amateur in the Masters, finishing 36 in the field as an amateur, which no mid-amateur champion had ever even qualified to make the cut, more or less finish that. So He's his resume is incredible. And then young man Preston Stout from Oklahoma State, he's the number two ranked amateur golfer in the world. And again, same thing, just an incredible resume. He had the decisive winning point for the Walker Cup last year at Cypress Point. And then, you know, just player after player that are all ranked, you know, at the very top of the world ranking in amateurs.
1: Mike, how does it get determined which golfers go to which qualifying site?
0: So they, when they go to their local qualifying site that they select, and there are multiple, you know, California, like for local qualifying, I think California had maybe six or seven sites. So those, once they sign up to go to local qualifying, they then indicate what site they would like to go to if they move on to sectionals. And then the players that are exempt, they get a little more clout. They'll definitely be able to get the sectional site that they want. A lot of occasions, a person that advanced through local qualifying may have had a sectional site they wanted to go to, but it's already full, and so they have to go to a secondary site.
2: June 8th, Monday, the U.S. Open Section Qualifier at Del Paso Country Club, some of the best players in the world. You'll be able to see them for free. Mike says that there'll be lunch available there as well. And, you know, it sounds like a great day. Mike, we wish you great success, not only for that day, but you know, continued success. 44 years. Mike, you going for 50? What's happening here?
0: I've still got a 15-year-old son, so I've got a lot of work left ahead of me.
2: All right. Mike Green, PGA head golf professional at Del Paso Country Club. Can't thank you enough for spending some time with us, and we wish you great success with the U.S. Open Section Qualifier Monday, June 8th. Go on out and see some of these best players and say hello to Mike.
0: All right. Thank you both.
2: Thank you. This is the Golf to Go Radio Hour. Back with more right after this.
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2: 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Frank LaRosa alongside Scott Marsh, and our guest is a You know, Scott, I was thinking, I say a lot when I introduce our guests, I introduce them as a friend, and I started thinking about how long I've been involved in the golf world, and it's, you know, it's getting 35 years or so. And so, you know, there's so many friends I've met over the years, and you as well, but it's really exciting to know all of these people and watch them grow in their own professions and in their own job titles. And Brad Barnett is the Northern California rep for Ping Golf, and certainly a friend of the show. Brad, thanks for being with us.
13: Always a pleasure to be with you too, and looking forward to seeing where our talks go.
2: You know, it's no secret that I've been a Ping guy since I started thinking when I bought my first set of Ping i2 irons so many years ago, and you know, I've played new or different models over the years, but I've just haven't been able to get rid of those. Those are still in my garage, and I will hang on to those forever.
13: They were certainly ahead of its time, and I'll occasionally stumble into some while on the road. And people cherish those things like they'd cherish a vintage car or something along those lines. I mean, it was obviously that particular model was so well ahead of its time and gave way and paved the way for so many things to come. But I would be lying to say if I didn't have a set of those irons in my garage as well.
2: You mentioned a car just there, and Scott and I have been so jealous about the fact that you just came back from the Indy 500, and that was the first time for you. Scott, I've never been there. How about you?
1: All I can say is that, you know, I would have thought that Brad may have thought about us in terms of maybe wanting to go back to Indy. It's like the ultimate bucket list, the ultimate Memorial Day thing to do. And Brad, I guess I'm glad you had a good time. You only saw the best race in the history of the 500 on Sunday.
13: You know, I've got a little local tie in here and a kind of a fun shout out. But this is the second time I've been asked. A good friend of mine here, he's part of the golf community, and a childhood friend of Scott, of Sacramento's very own Scott Pruitt. So we had some really fun ties as a result of that connection. Obviously, Scott's name holds some very, very heavy weight in the world of Indy, and especially at the Speedway. So we were able to tour Ganassi Racing earlier in the week. We saw the carb day, which is of course the practice day. All of this was completely new to me. I'm a total Indy illiterate. And as a result, I mean, I was just like a little kid. I can't tell you how much fun I had. And I had no idea that is the single largest sporting event in the world. And it was a sellout this year as well. 400,000 people, many of which don't even probably know there's a race going on. Those that are in the infield and listening to music and doing else, God only knows what. But what an event. I didn't really have any expectations, but whatever I had were certainly exceeded.
1: How close were you to the finish line for that incredible finish?
13: So phenomenal seats. We were row one of the second deck. So we're high enough to where you didn't feel like your ears are going to explode. Had phenomenal perspective. And we were on the corner of turn one where all the spotters are for the networks, for the various teams and so forth. So we could see the straightaway. And then the final turn coming down into the straightaway and so forth. So just I couldn't have asked for a better crew and a better scenario to see my first Indy for sure.
1: Well, that's awesome. And of course, two things about Indy as you're aware of now. One, there's a golf course inside the track there at Indy, which is unbelievable. And secondly, our good friend Gary Gerald, you know, he broadcasted that race for many a years back at Indy. So
13: I was told that as well. There's a couple Sacramento connections there. To give, if listeners have never been lucky enough to go to Indy that have interest in doing so, that infield and that property is so big. We toured before the race. We went into the infield and probably walked around for 30, 45 minutes and never even saw those holes on the golf course within the infield. It's so big. I mean, it is just gargantuan. It's hard to put words to it, how big that is.
2: Well, that's what you get for mentioning the word car. We got our Indy. We got to find out, you know, what it was like. And so, you know, well, Scott has been in the Masters. I know you have. And, you know, I still haven't done that. So now I got two things on my list, I guess.
13: Certainly a bucket list item for sure.
2: I'd make sure one of them happens. As I mentioned at the top of this interview, I've been a ping guy for so many years. And I've been a blade guy for probably 95% of that. It was one time in the middle there that I had a mallet that I liked, and I thought I didn't like it as much and went back to the trusty blade. But I've been thinking lately, you know, watching PGA Tour golf, you see an awful lot of mallets out there now. You know, so many more in the hands of players you wouldn't have thought would be using a mallet. So I thought maybe now is the time to to think about it. And that comes about the same time that the new Scottsdale Tech putters were coming out. So it kind of all came together like it was supposed to. Brad, why? What is it about the mallet putters, and why are so many people switching?
13: You know, we oftentimes talk about, you know, that word you hear so often in golf, moment of inertia, which is a very fancy way, engineering way of saying forgiveness, right? And while it's vitally important in a driver, it makes drivers straighter and easier to hit. The same can be said for a putter. You don't think about that, but the same can be said for a putter. You know, way back in the days, of Ping's, first few days in the world of kind of, 8802s and bullseyes, Carsten Solheim comes out with the answer that, at the time, for a lot of people, probably looked like a spaceship. But the idea is similar to what we're talking about now, in that you're pulling the center of gravity back, you're increasing the MOI of the product, just like you do in a driver. It provides more stability for off-center hits, and it makes it a lot easier to stroke and to make more putts. So, in the world of Scottsdale Tech, as we're talking about here specifically, we've got four new models, all mallets, with varying degrees of MOI. And what I mean by that is we can really pull that center of gravity back like a traditional mallet, and it's very stable. It feels very much like a mallet, or in like the in another case, the putter that's won two times the last 3 weeks, the Alley Blue putter on tour, and in the Scottsdale Tech line, it's an onset putter, so it looks like a mallet but almost swings like a blade. So you kind of got the best of both worlds there for players seeking that type of product. So kind of a unique animal.
2: You got four models, and I want to have you go through them, but just back up just a bit. When you mentioned the word answer, which was I think maybe even Carsten's wife's name came up with that, but I noticed that answer is spelled ANSER instead of the traditional ANSWER, and her suggestion was that because the word answer as spelled normally didn't fit on the putter, she said, well, just get rid of the W, and that's where the ANSER came from. It's kind of a cool story.
13: Well, yeah, 100%. That was Luis you're speaking of, and I think Carsten was toiling on this issue over and over, and she just made it very simple. It's not like people are going to pronounce it any other way anyway.
2: Right.
13: And it's obviously in turn become fairly iconic, and no one thinks a thing of it now, but it certainly was a little bit of a hurdle at the time then.
2: You mentioned the four models. One of the things that's so important with a putter, obviously, all of the the MOI and all that you mentioned, but it's got to look right. You know, it could probably feel, you could probably make 12 out of 12, and if it doesn't look right, it's probably not going to be in your bag. So that's why there's four different models that do four different things. Take us through the line briefly, if you would.
13: Yeah, first off, Frank, all four models, the one thing that will make them jump off the shelf, and it makes them very easy from my standpoint, is they're all white, right? And they're done specifically that way to make the sight lines and so forth that much easier for the golfer to line up and so forth. And we'll get there's some more technology there that we can talk about, but that makes it a little bit different than anything else kind of out there. The models, there's the Alley Blue, which is the one, like I said, that has won two of the last 3 weeks on tour. It's kind of a squarish model with onset, meaning the shaft is inserted straight into the head without any sort of hosel or anything, mm-hmm. which what we have found is really presents for a clean look. A lot of players say they've never, you know, you're used to seeing a hosel there. So it really opens up sight lines. You can see the ball very well. You know, obviously the leading edge is in front of the shaft. So it provides for very, very simple optics to line up a putter. There's a similar one to that that's a little bit more for kind of an open and closed stroke, which is called the Catch. It's a little more rounded back, but it too is on set. And then if I remember correctly, the one we fit you into a couple weeks ago was the Hayden, and that's a little more of a traditional mallet that has kind of an S-bend shaft, and it's got a little higher MOI and so forth, and a little more offset. So it is not an onset putter. It's got about a half a ball or so of offset, and that would be what would most people would consider more of a traditional looking mallet. The fourth one is just a counterbalance or a longer version option in that Alley Blue. It's 37 3/4, and it's got a little back weighting and so forth. Again, that's essentially kind of a cousin, so to speak, of the Alley Blue there. So,
2: you know,
13: that wraps up the models. And again, that Alley Blue out of the get-go has been really, really popular. The others have as well, but that one seems to be really gaining a lot of attraction on tour.
2: You mentioned the open-close swing, you know, and there's obviously a number of different paths you can take with a putter. But that brings us to the fitting. And you were gracious enough to set up a fitting for me at Haken Oaks with Tom Morton. I was blown away at what goes into a putter fitting. I mean, I've had a driver fitting, I've had an iron fitting, and you know, you see all that stuff up there on the board, and half the stuff, you know, I have no idea what it is. And you know, if somebody says that's good, then that means a lot to me. If they say it's bad, then you got to fix it. But the notion of that kind of technology into a putter fitting as well, I was you know, like I said, I was blown away. It was, first of all, thanks for setting it up, but take somebody through what a putter fitting is and everything that it does for you.
13: Yeah, I mean, you know, one of the first things that we did, this is in the new performance putting lab at Haken, and Tom Morton really led the fitting, and I was there largely to kind of assist in the fitting and obviously work on the more on the product side. But you know, the first thing we did with Frank, which was, I think, was opened a lot of eyes, and I think this is very common with a lot of people that have never been fit for a putter before, is on like about a 10-12, about a 12-foot putt, is to have the player line up their putter and ask the player when they believe that their putter is facing the target. And it is unbelievable the variance of players and what they consider as square. So we put a little laser on the putter that draws essentially a line from where you believe you are aiming that putter to where it actually is aiming. And oftentimes we find some pretty big variance there. And in this case, with you, Frank, we did, didn't we?
2: Yeah, we did. I was, again, and very surprised. I was what I thought was straight. I was aimed, you know, probably two balls to the left. So now, yeah, whether I compensated for that my stroke or not, I don't know. But
13: and that's what we found. We found like your stroke compensated for that, probably without you even knowing. So from that, we were able to, you know, we did a couple things. We were able to, you know, to fit you into different putters that will help you with alignment, one. Two Lyingle was another one. You tended to have the heel of or the toe of the club up in the air, and just like an iron that's too far upright for a player, the miss typically will be left. Same accounts for on the putter, and in your alignment, it showed that as well. So with Frank's particular case, we fit him into a 34-inch Hayden at 2 degrees flat, and as a result, it was pretty amazing. The start line and the aim line started mirroring up much better than what you came with originally.
2: Yeah, I was blown away once you know you tweaked things up a little bit and got me straightened out, and then I have to say the feel of that putter, it was just incredible. You sort of have the impression that big piece of metal down there in the shape of a mallet putter is going to drive that, you know, that ball 15 yards past the hole. They're just as soft as a regular blade putter. It's remarkable that there's not an appreciable amount of weight that's going to make you feel like you have to back off a putt.
13: Yeah. You know, kind of getting into the actual technology or construction of the putter, it's got a PBAX insert. PBAX is a polymer used a lot in like the insoles of running shoes. It's very reactive. It feels great. And then it's surrounded kind of by an anodized aluminum body. So we're able to really, again, work more with perimeter weighting again because of the face insert being a lighter polymer surrounded by heavier materials around it. So you kind of get best of both worlds. The other thing that I need to talk about that makes this thing different is, if you remember, the alignment itself is a dot with a line behind it.
2: Mm-hmm. Yeah.
13: And what we're calling that is kind of a spinoff of the aforementioned I2 iron that you talked about earlier. We're calling this the IQ, EYE, IQ alignment system. And it really pulls from a greater concept in sport. And this is any target focused sport, whether it's basketball, archery, marksmanship, anything where you've got a product you're trying to marry up to a target. There is a psychological concept called the quiet eye. And what it basically, what this, it's not a theory, but what this concept drives at is that the quieter that you can keep your eye at point of contact, or in the case of letting an arrow go or shooting a gun at a target, any of those things, the more steady and focused and quiet you can keep your eye at the moment of impact or the moment of truth, the higher the impact or probability of you hitting said target. And so the sight line on this will look different than most any putter out there. And this is what we will call our IQ alignment system. So again, the color isn't by accident. The alignment aids aren't by accident. And the idea is that most people struggle with alignment. And again, we saw that in their fitting very much empirically with the laser and deviation from target. So all these things kind of work in concert to help the putter, the player line up their putter more square and in turn make more putts.
2: And the other thing about getting fitted is you've got choices of size of grip as well. And something is going to feel more comfortable in your hands. And it's hard to
13: inevitably,
2: believe.
13: Absolutely.
2: We used to putt with those really small grips. I mean, now everything is much bigger, and, you know, it kind of takes the risks out of it, I think.
13: There are certainly players that still love the original, what we call the PP58, the iconic Mr. Ping grip that you've seen on the original answers to everything that's come after it. We still sell a truckload of those and fit those, but you're right. There's a ton more options out there that gets obviously very personalized. There are some functional things there as well, but inevitably there will be something that feels better than the other. And for that, the fitting process is great.
2: Brad Barnett, Northern California rep for Ping Golf. You know, Brad, I guess we asked you too many questions about the race because we've run out of time here. But I appreciate you telling us about the new Scottsdale Tech Line. I appreciate very much the fitting. And I know Scott is over there looking very jealous. And so someday we might have, I don't know, Scott, you know, you're a pretty good part of the way you are right now.
1: Well, I appreciate that. I've got so many questions for Brad. We're just going to have to bring them back because I want to get into that. But I also want to know, and we'll leave it for another time, talking about the U.S. Open qualifier that's coming up. Brad tried to qualify for the senior U.S. Open.
13: Yeah.
1: I want to hear all about that when we get a chance. So we're going to have to do a 2-hour show sometime, Frank.
2: That's a story for another day. We've wrapped up another edition of the Golf to Go Radio Hour here on Sactown Sports 1140. I can't thank you enough for being with us, Brad. I can't thank you enough for spending some time with us here on the show. And Scott, I don't know, you know, it's a weekend coming up. Let's go play some golf.
1: Let's make it happen.
13: Let's go make some more putts.
2: This is Sactown Sports 1140.
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15: 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And Willie Nelson, July 19th at Ironstone Amphitheater. Then, August explodes with Santana and the Doobie Brothers, August 8th at Toyota Amphitheater. David Lee Roth, August 14th at Thunder Valley. Kane Brown, August 16th at Ironstone Amphitheater. The Black Crows and Whiskey Myers, August 19th. George Thorogood, August 24th. And Ashley Cook, October 10th at Ace of Spades. 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
31: All right, welcome back, you listeners. This is Craig Ashton. Show is All Things Legal. 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Essentially, our goal is to guide you away from the desert of legal abstraction into the garden of legal understanding. And helping me take you there is Edward Allen Shade.
32: Aloha, baby.
31: A Shady attorney gives some legal direction. Ultimately, let me break down the stories for you to determine whether or not you want to spend the next hour of your existence engaged in this experience. All right, Johnny Depp ultimately went through two different legal avenues of libel law. One, English libel law, where ultimately the burden is on the defendant, which is very unusual, to prove that what was uttered is substantially true. So the inference is, in Great Britain, that what the plaintiff is alleging was defamatory is in fact defamatory and false. And Johnny Depp was determined by a court in London to say it was substantially true that he was a wife beater. And then he used our legal system to essentially file a counterclaim against Amber Heard and others, and I think against the Washington Post. And ultimately, he was successful to prove that ultimately he was defamed. In other words, a statement of fact of and concerning him was untrue, made with actual malice. In other words, the person that uttered it knew it was false and uttered it anyway. So we'll walk you through that and why it's topical now, because Johnny Depp is now going to star with Penelope Cruz in an action thriller. And wait for it. He makes this up. The movie's called Day Drinker.
32: It's a mega pint.
31: I think that's the problem that you had that got you into all these problems. So ultimately, it's basically making it back. It's Lionsgate, he's also going to be starring in Ebenezer coming up, which I think is not a stretch because, you know, it's basically a ghost who, Ebenezer, basically a person that's very well liked, very much a villain. And then essentially is redeemed in the end. So I think that's kind of what Johnny Depp is trying to do here. And then now he's going to be starring in a movie that's going to be released in 2027. And ultimately it's with Penelope Cruz. So we'll walk you through that and how Johnny Depp has basically been able to rehabilitate his reputation, because as attributed to, I think, Winston Churchill, a lie makes it around the world before the truth has a chance to put on its trousers. So Waymo is taking a step back for safety, which I think is a very good idea. So Waymo suspends all freeway rides over safety. So essentially, we got the World Cup coming in just a couple weeks here. So they're suspending it in Atlanta, Miami, L.A., San Francisco Bay Area, four of the cities that actually have the World Cup coming, which is soccer for those who are from Europe, football. And so ultimately, we'll walk you through the self-regulation of Waymo, determining even though they have a license to be on these freeways and drive without a human behind the wheel, ultimately they made an internal decision as a result of safety, which I think is a great idea, because if they get it wrong, there's going to be a tipping point, which is, you know, maybe this technology is not ready for prime time. And so far they've proven that it is. Right now, they have 170 million autonomous miles.
32: That's a lot.
31: Yeah, they're doing 500,000 trips per week. And according to them, and this is their own information that they've distilled for us, it's 13 times fewer injury-causing collisions as compared to human drivers on the same routes driven by Waymo.
32: They could have gone to the moon and back, what, 340 times.
31: Yeah, I mean, I think the technology is real. I mean, I took a Waymo. My wife and I were in San Francisco last week, Memorial Day weekend. And we took those Lime scooters from essentially the ferry building all the way to the Golden Gate Bridge. And, you know, a little dangerous, my wife's pretty, you know, she's a yoga instructor. She's got good balance. So we made it, you know, the first couple of minutes, she wasn't sure what she wanted to do. We downloaded the app and we got on it. And, you know, I've just learned in life, especially with significant others, that if you don't get it right within the first 5 minutes, it's over. So if something bad happens with the Lime, you know, and she runs into a curb or has a bad experience, we're never going to ride a Lime again. But it turned out great. And then we got to the end, we got to the Golden Gate Bridge, and then we got in a Waymo and took it to Golden Gate Park and then went to the Botanical Gardens.
32: There you go.
31: So, yeah, basically on a Lime and then an electric car with no driver. So that was kind of cool. So Waymo basically is suspending their freeway rides over safety. All right, all vehicles sold in the EU, the European Union, it doesn't include Great Britain anymore, which makes up England, Wales, Scotland, and Northern Ireland. Ultimately, the Great Britain is not part of the EU, but the EU, all vehicles sold in the EU, ultimately by coming up July 1st, need to be basically able to be hooked up to a breathalyzer. So we'll walk you through that, health, safety, and welfare. We apply those things all the time. You know, people say, I don't want to wear a seatbelt. Hey, guess what? Health, safety, and welfare. We just made a determination under the 10th Amendment that for the states, we'll enforce certain rules and federal government as well, basically under the general welfare clause of the Constitution. So basically, in Europe, they're going to have breathalyzers on every car. It doesn't mean you have to blow into every car, but you have to have an ability to hook up to a breathalyzer, have an apparatus, which is going to cost the manufacturers more to do that. All right. So the enhanced games, we changed the world, but only one record was broken. So basically, somebody questions with only one world record. Basically, they got a 50-meter world record. And essentially, the enhanced games are the idea that humans can be the best humans they can be if they take performance-enhancing drugs that are legal but are off-label, like EPO, which helps with oxygen uptake, testosterone, anabolic steroids. 42 competitors competed. And the funny thing is, three people that weren't doping actually won their events. One of them kind of got in their front foot and said, this proves that winning takes more than chemistry.
32: Yeah, a little hard work.
31: Man, they need to do better than that. They need to work a little bit harder, get on that S a little bit more. One of them got taunted by one of the winners. So the point is that anabolic steroids, testosterone, EPO, I think Adderall, anything that it can be prescribed off-label by a doctor, and ultimately was on YouTube, which is basically Bryson DeChambeau's new go-to platform. And so we'll walk you through that, the enhanced games, Didn't really end up the way they won. I think it was like 5 hours of competition, and they only had one world record broken out of the whole thing.
32: It's gone the way of live.
31: Yeah, golf. Right. Yeah, I mean, it seemed like an interesting endeavor, and it, you know, it's medically supervised. So I think it's interesting to see whether or not, you know, there are certain substances that on balance are more beneficial to you than harmful and can lead to, you know, human endeavor actually being advanced more quickly.
32: It might pave the way that they no longer have to start testing people for drug use in the Olympics or in major sports because it really didn't help.
31: Yeah, yeah, right. So, and then we started out with day drinker, and then we've got basically breathalyzers needing to be hooked up to cars in the EU. And now we've got San Francisco's tech crowd hits happy hour, and they basically go to robot boxing. So it's basically these robots. I mean, it's not really autonomous. It's kind of like remote control robots at this point, but they're the size of an 8-year-old, and they're remote controlled. It's a 90-second bout, and the winner is the one that most cleanly basically lands the punches.
32: Yeah, it's more like an avatar almost.
31: Yeah, it's not ready for prime time as in autonomous robots, which I think, you know, it's right around the corner. But the moral of the story is that that's happening. We'll walk you through that. And then AI Judge Judy, so Claude's Anthropic. So there's a lot of different AI platforms now that are out there that are basically agentic, which means basically take actions on their own. I was listening to this cool podcast on a woman who is 85. She climbed Mount Rainier. Her husband died basically a few years ago, and she lives on her own, basically about maybe 20 miles away from a supermarket in a kind of remote Washington state.
32: Mm-hmm.
31: And she has an AI assistant that she didn't like at first, but now they interact, they play games together. When her grandchild died, it asked, she asked for a hug, and it said, put your hand on my shoulder, and it basically played music that made her feel basically that there was some empathy that was basically being transferred from the robot to the individual.
32: I wonder if it played taps.
31: Yeah. So the point is that AI does a lot of stuff, and we're going to basically have AI Judge Judy break in on three Florida man stories. Drunken Florida man pulls himself over and asks to be arrested. Florida man breaks into a store with a chainsaw to steal $12,000 worth of Pokemon cards. And the man accused of swimming naked in Florida refuses orders at Palm Beach Resort and arrested. 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
1: 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I'll tell you. The All Things Legal Show. Decades of legal expertise distilling the latest sports and celebrity legal battles, the Constitution, AI, and the thousand ways Florida man flaunts the law while in flagrante. In the immortal words of the Princess Bride's Vicini, Thocrates, Plato, morons. Join Craig Ashton and Edward Shady on Spotify, TuneIn, Pandora, and Apple Podcasts, and listen to the All Things Legal Show anytime. You've been served.
31: All right, we are back. When I say we are back, Craig Fontaine Ashton, Edward Allen Shady. The Shady Attorney gives some legal direction. We are attorneys by trade, curious by nature. Law firm of Ashton & Price been around for several decades, ultimately. All we do is personal injury, so if you feel as though somebody has harmed you as a result of a mistake that they made, then basically we exercise your rights under the law for just compensation for your medical lost income and pain and suffering, so you can basically focus on getting better, and we handle everything else. So you'll be surprised if you contact Ashton & Price, even if it's something we don't do, you'll speak with a lawyer. Best practice, give us a call, and we'll walk you through it. All right, so basically, the enhanced games, and Ed, I mean, you basically were playing college water polo, Division One. Your brother, I think, beat Matt Biondi to the ball in a water polo.
32: Correct.
31: Yeah. What was his fastest 50 free time? Do you know?
32: Biondi?
31: No, your brother.
32: Oh gosh, he didn't swim meters, so he swam yards. It was around 23.
31: Yeah, so that's not too far away. I mean, 50 meters is a little bit longer than 50 yards, but. So basically, the reason this is interesting is that we've got off-label prescriptions. So human growth hormone was basically for children that were not growing, maybe for dwarfism, and then basically it goes off-label for people who want to live longer. It's essentially to help people as they age essentially rejuvenate cells. There are some side effects that if you have cancer, it may actually accelerate cancer. But at the end of the day, it has been prescribed for health and wellness. Same thing with testosterone. Your low T, our Robert Kennedy Jr.
32: RFK.
31: RFK, yeah. Yeah, I think he's on that. And you know, he looks pretty good when he's in a hot tub in his jeans. He's pretty ripped. But the moral of the story is that low testosterone. Anabolic steroids can be prescribed off-label. They're basically not banned substances. They're basically just controlled. So the enhanced games, the idea was, and Peter Thiel's behind this and some other billionaires, to figure out, hey, how do we basically help humans reach their best potential, kind of like the limitless pill? And so the enhanced games were a way to essentially encourage athletes when in a controlled setting under doctor supervision to basically prescribe what we would consider performance-enhancing drugs, the type of thing that would get you disqualified in the Tour de France, et cetera, or, you know, in other sporting events, and then ultimately see whether or not we can redefine what the human body is capable of performing. So the enhanced games, basically, they promised multiple world records to redefine what the human body is capable of with performance-enhancing drugs, even to change sport forever. But by the end of the inaugural enhanced games in Las Vegas, and that was just a couple days ago, organizers were left with one abiding emotion, relief. Only in the final event of the night, after more than 5 hours of competition, could they lay claim to having a person gone quicker than the official world record, as Greek swimmer Christian Gokolevmev swam 20.81 seconds in the men's 50-meter freestyle. And so the CEO of the Enhanced Games, Maximilian Martin, basically kind of engaging a little bit in kind of carnival barkerism, I think. We've arrived in mainstream culture, Martin claimed.
32: Yeah.
31: We are here to stay. We have changed the world tonight. Yeah, one guy basically, there was three people that didn't dope that actually competed and won their events against people that were basically taking testosterone, anabolic steroids, EPO, Adderall, whatever was prescribed, whatever they thought could basically make them better. And then he goes on to say, with the power of enhancements, we can prove we are the best we can ever think of. And you are living proof of that. He told a passionate crowd of fitness influencers and biotech investors. And they're going, I don't think that word means what you think it means. For the last 3 days, enhanced took over the internet. That's probably true in certain sections. Enhanced is culture. In other words, it's part of culture now, which I think is that's hyperbolic. And now people can also get enhanced and be the best they have ever been.
32: Well, you know, it's just not drugs. When you look like the Kardashians, they're enhancing, but it's via, you know, cosmetic surgery and other non-natural ways to, you know, enhance themselves.
31: Yeah, a lot of our, you know, the way that we control substances is based upon hyperbolic response or a cultural and or systemic governmental process of keeping things away from certain groups based upon hyperbole and, you know, stereotype, marijuana, cocaine, all of those things. And so, you know, we haven't studied mushrooms. We didn't study marijuana at all because it was basically a Schedule I drug. Couldn't even study it.
32: You can in Europe. I mean, in the Netherlands, it's not banned or anything like that. So it doesn't necessarily mean you can't study it because it's not studied in the United States.
31: Yeah. Meanwhile, you know, we've got, 50,000 people die a year in DUIs, you know, alcohol. We tried banning that. We realize in a country that's based upon liberty and based upon the pursuit of happiness, that we are in a republic such as that, basically very reluctant to control people's right to their own self-interest and in terms of what they define as happiness, as long as they don't cross our invisible line of self-interest, which is you can drink at home on your couch, just don't get behind the wheel, because once you get behind the wheel, you basically cross my invisible line of self-interest. So the idea is we try to give as much latitude as possible, but, you know, alcohol and, you know, nicotine addictive. But, you know, trying to basically ban that just creates a black market. Doesn't work. So the idea is that we haven't really studied a lot of these drugs. And so this enhanced game said, hey, let's get this out in the open and see what humans can do. And what they really found out was it didn't really make that much of a difference.
32: They didn't do all that much. But the legal issues that show up with this, you show up and, you know, participate in the enhanced games, you are now banned from participating in regulated sports. Like you said, if you're using illegal drugs and then you want to transition and go into legitimate, well, I don't know if I want to say legitimate, but into the non-enhanced games. I'm going to say, sorry, you're no longer able to play in these games because you've been using performance-enhancing drugs by your own admission. Then you got the second issue. They may be using legal drugs, but they're using them in a manner they weren't prescribed for. So if you take, like, Michael Jackson, what was it? His doctor kept prescribing him.
31: Yeah, propanol.
32: Propanol, and then he ended up dying. Matthew Perry, he was also being described legal drugs.
31: And ketamine.
32: Ketamine, and he ended up dying. So, and both those doctors, you know, got prosecuted.

0: mean, kilos or something?
1: Yes.
0: 1,100 pounds. And you go, okay, we got him to 1,100. Let's give him some more anabolic steroids and something else. See if we can get him 1,200. And all of a sudden, his arms just pull out of his sockets, and he's standing on stage with the weight on the ground. He's standing up, and his arms are extended.
1: Yeah, I don't know if it was Saturday Night Live or basically Monty Python, where they had the all-drug Olympics, and you know, people were lifting weights, and both their arms came off.
0: So, now, Monty Python had the National Twit Olympics that guys couldn't even jump over a matchbox.
1: Yeah, they even had the mountain competed from the Game of Thrones. Sir Gregor Clegane, or better known as Thor Bjornsson in real life, 6'7" guy, and if you watch the Game of Thrones, you know who this character. A 6'7" Icelandic strongman who stars in the Game of Thrones was unable to shift the mood as he failed to beat his own deadlift best of 510 kilograms. So he didn't beat his own deadlift basically best, even using steroids, maybe even before he does. But the point is, I mean, it's not a perfect, essentially, control group, because you've got people that are not the best in the world that are trying to break world records. So if you had the best in the world basically doping, then, you know, taking anabolic steroids or testosterone, and then see how much better they could be, then that would probably be a better control, because you'd have a before, which is this person not on drugs, this person on drugs, and this is his new time. So ultimately, they only had one record broken, which was a Greek swimmer in the 50 meters. And then there was three that...
0: And those swimmers were using illegal suits that wouldn't be allowed in the Olympics. They're using special skin suits as well that are banned in regular competition.
1: Yeah, you and I have swam Alcatraz five times together. So, you know, the faster you can be, at least relative to sharks, is not a bad thing. So any sort of performance-enhancing drug that we can get, or performance-enhancing, at least, apparatus like wetsuits are going to make us swim faster, all down for that. So
0: could you imagine the releases these people had to sign to get in to absolutely make sure you were assuming any and all risk to your health and to everything that's going to occur to you, whether you end up, you know, having a heart attack on stage, aneurysm.
1: Could you imagine?
0: Oh, yeah. You're going to, when you're doing this deadlift, you're going to fracture your back. You're going to end up with compression fractures, et cetera. You're waiving any and all claims against us.
1: Yeah, if you would have had the enhanced games and a couple people died during the events, then at that point...
0: It would have made the news. It would have had bigger viewership.
1: Yeah, I mean, but they would probably have to close down at that point. So that didn't happen. Paris silver medalist Fred Kerley was especially spicy after winning the men's 100 because he wasn't doping. So the 100-meter free. Man, they need to do better than that. They need to work a little bit harder. Get on that S a little bit more. And then Tristan Evelyn, women's 100-meter swim. Basically, this proves that winning takes more than chemistry. And, you know, there is some biology to it. And then ultimately, there was basically this idea that three people that didn't dope actually won. So it was kind of a mixed message, which, you know, got a guy who nobody's really ever heard of, probably not one of the most highly ranked swimmers from Greece, basically breaks the world record. So that's something.
0: Yeah.
1: And, you know, you can see what Lance Armstrong did. I mean, you know, I kind of got into really bike riding and then into triathlon a lot from his influence, because I love watching the Tour de France. You know, he broke in and all of a sudden we got this guy basically riding and winning. And, it, you know, I think seven in a row. I
0: mean, yeah, he was what? Blood doping.
1: Yeah, EPO is what they did. So that helped basically oxygen to transfer. So it allowed them basically to perform at a super high level based upon the fact that they could rejuvenate faster, recover faster, and then basically their oxygen levels were so high that it made it a lot easier for them to essentially, especially in the mountains when they're at elevation and doing those climbs, you know, they're riding like, you know, over 2,000 miles in 3 weeks, and it's pretty amazing. So, but clearly, you know, nobody's done anything like that since. And you know, he was a real good example of what can happen if you basically dope. And he was, you know, was way better than everybody else, but he was also a pretty gifted athlete.
0: Yeah, yeah, I know. And my neighbor was actually on a riding club or riding team, and he and some of his members went to the Tour de France to catch some of the climbs in the Pyrenees. Said it was awesome.
1: Yeah, so basically that is the enhanced game. So ultimately didn't really work out for them, even when you've got Gregor. Bjorn Thornsson ultimately couldn't break his own lifting record. So that tells you that maybe they got some work to do.
0: They should have done this when Magnussen von Magnussen was at his height.
1: Yeah, right. So anyways, I thought that was interesting because it takes basically a controlled substance and then it's prescribed off-label. They're competing in events that actually sanction this behavior versus other events that are supposed to be basically clean events to test the ability biologically and basically.

0: through training the best by rendering the subjective to a numeric value, which is a time, or in weightlifting a weight. And when you looked at the enhanced games, trying to render the subjective, you know, all these influencers, what have you, talking about the effects of all these different drugs, and then rendering it to a numeric value where you only get one world record, it starts to call into question that maybe a lot of it is hype.
1: Yeah, that's what I would say. And then can you imagine the individuals that had maybe a medal taken away or something, or Barry Bonds say, take that asterisk off. This really didn't help me.
0: Yeah, right. Yeah, right, exactly. That's a good point. Ladies and gentlemen of the jury, we have some new information that we want to share with you. The enhanced games.
1: Proves.
0: Not really that enhanced.
1: Proves that it didn't really help.
0: Yeah, right. All right, so we're about ready to take a break, but I think that would be kind of instructive to break down the difference between English libel law and U.S. libel law and Johnny Depp making a comeback in a perfect way in a movie called Day Drinker. Stay with us.

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1: What happens when the direct nephew of George Washington matches legal wits with the most prominent shady attorney on the planet? I'll tell you. 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In the immortal words of the Princess Bride's Vicini, Thocrates, Plato, morons. 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
0: All right, we are back. When I say we are back, Craig Fontaine Ashton, Edward Allen Shady, EAS. If it's in the game, it's in the game. A shady attorney giving some legal direction one and only time. History of the legal universe, that makes sense. It seems oxymoronic, but here it makes complete, absolute truth. Happen every week, once a week, on a show we call All Things Legal. If you like the show, anywhere you find your podcast, type in the All Things Legal and show, and then it'll pop up. Or if you like to listen to it on the radio, we're on KNBR 1050, KHTK 1150. We're also on KSFO in San Francisco, and I think KFBK. So you can find us, and basically if you want to listen to us at your leisure, go on to the podcast and then just follow, and it'll pop up automatically on your phone every Thursday. Like Bill Maher does the show every Friday, we do ours Thursdays, and it's basically topical events. So they're all basically really things that are going on in real time. A lot of what's happening now with the artificial intelligence and basically the changes that are occurring extremely quickly as a result of either defamation law, as a result of essentially the First Amendment, as a result of products liability, as a result of injury claims. They all kind of fit in with the artificial intelligence, the agentic AI, which means essentially computer systems making their own decisions moving forward. So it's kind of they're unleashed to move forward without the oversight of their human overlords. And there could be problems there if it gets out of hand. And right now, we're not doing a whole lot about it. And ultimately, we'll keep you apprised as what we see as important going forward, and perhaps some suggestions as what we should do.
2: Why are you talking about this, Dave?
0: All right. So our job is to lead you out of the desert of legal abstraction into the garden of legal understanding. And I think this will help your Jeopardy game for sure. So Johnny Depp essentially is very instructive because he basically got sued under two different areas of law. One is English libel law, so essentially meaning that somebody said something affect your reputation, and then ultimately was a plaintiff in a case for libel and slander in the United States, and two different basically approaches. So the United States, we prioritize the First Amendment, free speech rights, placing the burden of proof on the accuser. In England, it's like, oh, you did my reputation. So it was super important to me. Like Prince Andrew. So England has historically favored reputation, putting the burden of proof on the publisher. So that's when Johnny Depp, ultimately the first cause of action he had was over a 2018 article in The Sun, which referred to him as a wife beater. And so essentially Johnny Depp sued. So he's the plaintiff. Usually the plaintiff has the burden of proof to prove that it's a false. But in Great Britain, in England, so England is part of Great Britain, so they use English common law, which is a part of Great Britain, not Welsh common law, not Scottish common law. They use English common law. So the idea is that the burden of proof is basically on the individual that made the statement to prove that it's true, which is very, very odd. So in our system, the burden is almost always on the plaintiff. In other words, you have the burden of proof to prove what you're alleging is true. Then a jury in a civil case, preponderance of the evidence, in other words, more a little feather on the scales of justice, tipping it on the side of the favor of the plaintiff is the way that you prove a case. In England, under English common law, which Johnny Depp essentially sued the Sun had to prove that their statements about Johnny Depp being a wife beater were substantially true. So they don't have this malicious basically actual malice, issues with public figures is completely different. And so Judge Andrew Nickel dismissed Depp's claim. The judge ruled that the newspaper proven its allegations to a civil standard, finding that 12 of the 14 alleged incidents of domestic violence against Amber Heard did occur and were, quote unquote, substantially true. So that usually, if you're basically adjudicated substantially true as a wife beater, many times it will basically put you into the shun mode.
3: Yes.
0: Where people are getting, you know what? I don't know if I want to basically use you as my entertainment go-to.
3: It's like you have the children's table at Thanksgiving. He's at the OJ table after that.
0: Yeah, but then he flipped it. And then he sued Amber Heard. And he sued basically Amber Heard's attorney and basically said, you made a statement about me, which is false and was of and concerning me. And it affected my reputation. And I've got damages and $15 million. So essentially, he got past the actual malice, which is to say that because these people are basically public figures, they said it with the knowledge of falsity. In other words, they knew it was a lie and they said it anyway. And he was able to essentially get past the higher legal burden. Amber Heard, I think, also was got $2 million in her counterclaim. Total mess. I think Amber Heard's living in Madrid now. And Johnny Depp's back. So Johnny Depp now is basically starring with Penelope Cruz in a new movie. And so Day Drinker, an action thriller starring Johnny Depp and Penelope Cruz, will sail into theaters in 2027. Lionsgate, which is releasing the film, set a release date of March 26th, 2027. Day Drinker is taking place on the studios of Resurrection of Christ Part 1, which was postponed until May 6, 2027. Quote, Day Drinker follows a private bartender, Madeline Klein, who meets a mysterious onboard guest, Johnny Depp, only for both of them to find themselves entangled with a criminal figure, Cruz, Penelope Cruz, and connected in unexpected ways. The project reunites Depp and Cruz, who have been shared the screen in movies like Blow. He's got Blow, Day Drinkers, Pirates. He definitely is a Pirates of the Caribbean on Stranger Tides and Murder on the Orient Express. So we thought that his career was basically on the Orient Express to essentially oblivion, but he's back.
3: Yeah, when he brought that suit against Amber Heard here in the United States, I mean, I was on the position like, he's crazy. This is just going to, he's digging a hole. He's not going to get out of it. And lo and behold, he goes and wins.
0: Yeah, I just think it all starts with the Kardashians, personally. I mean, they've made billions of dollars, and Kim Kardashian essentially had a sex tape. And people then forget why they pay attention to her. And next thing you know, her half-sister is basically a billionaire with, you know, Kylie Cosmetics. And then we've got, you know, the Kardashians have been on TV, but they're Kardashians, a scripted or unscripted, scripted, whatever that show is. They have all these offshoots. I think they're all billionaires now.
3: Yeah, that's crazy.
0: And they start out with a sex tape, right? So, I mean, Johnny Depp goes, well, if they can do that, then, you know, if I'm substantially a wife beater in London, nobody really pays attention to that. And then he basically got in his front foot, which is really risky, and actually kind of rehabilitated his reputation by getting a judgment in his counterclaim in a U.S. court with a different application of libel law, which is different from England. And ultimately found himself in a situation where he's now starring in a movie with Penelope Cruz.
3: And it's tough. I mean, when you have to prove that something's false, you have to prove a negative. And that's a very tough burden to meet, even if you didn't have to show malice.
0: Yeah, I think I'm kind of like the British libel better.
3: If same here.
0: Yeah, you have to basically prove that it was true. And then at that point, it protects somebody's reputation, especially in this day and age when lies get out there on the internet, and then it just gets spread much more quickly. You know, Winston Churchill, his head would be spinning if he actually said, you know, a lie travels around the world before the truth has a chance to get its trousers on, right? So the idea is now it's like instantaneous, and it can be very damaging. And, you know, people can't, you know, the more famous you are, the more likely it is you can take care of yourself. But if you're a small business owner and you get something out there that's basically about your business that you don't have really the means to protect yourself against, it can mean the difference between thriving and bankruptcy.
3: Oh, especially on the internet, because people can say almost anything because they're not looking at you face to face. They're not looking to anybody face to face when they're doing it. They just think they're, you know, lack of a better word, autonomous. And they're just going, oh, nobody's going to bother me. That's why I think with regard to Section 230, they need to modify that and say, if you're going to be able to have an account, you're going to have to show who you are. And if somebody says you committed a libel, then the internet company has to turn over your information and come after you directly.
0: Yeah. I mean, there's clearly harm that happens when people are lying about you online. And there's clearly harm. I mean, if it's a lie and it's affecting your reputation and it could affect your business, there's clearly a harm. But your ability to redress the harm through the imperfect remedy of money is it's very difficult to do. Insurance doesn't cover defamation because it's intentional. And ultimately, because the Section 230 of the Communications Decency Act basically shields the retailer, basically. But, you know, they call themselves essentially the independent, essentially bulletin board for the information, shields them from liability. So Yelp and YouTube and basically Facebook and Instagram, they bear no responsibility for any harm that occurs based upon that absolute barrier to the protection of First Amendment rights.
3: They're protecting the false witness.
0: Right. But so the reputation is secondary to the First Amendment. The reason that they can make some changes in Great Britain, which we can, is the First Amendment's in our Constitution. And you have to amend that. If you do amend it, it's very, very long process. It requires, you know, the states, and it requires the legislature. It's very, very complex. But if it's just common law, which basically libel law is in England, in Great Britain, you can change that essentially just through a jury verdict.
3: How many amendments are there? Is it 25 or 26, I think? And it's taken 250 years just to add those extra 15 or so onto the Constitution. It's not an easy process.
0: All right, so let's talk about, hey, buy that robot a drink. So San Francisco tech crowd hits happy hour next to a boxing ring. San Francisco, the artificial intelligence boom has driven up housing prices, boosted tourism, and fueled the emergence of an entirely new sport, robot fighting. So the great thing about robot fighting, right, and we talked about it before, is that you don't have to sign a waiver. There's going to be no issues in regards to medical insurance or basically any sort of lawsuit as a result of failure to supervise or basically do a proper background check to make sure that they're healthy enough to basically box. If it's a professional bout, you don't have any basically overseeing boxing federation.
3: And you don't have to look for performance-enhancing drugs on the robots. Yeah, right. They might have a hyped-up battery.
0: Yeah. So it's called Ultimate Bots Fight Times Dance, event at the Temple Nightclub in San Francisco on Thursdays. Decision is to introduce this first because it's visceral and people want to watch that, but also because that's technically what was possible. Throwing punches is one of the easiest things we can do in robotics. So right now, they're not completely autonomous. I think that'll be more interesting. But people are making bets on it, and you know they're not legally sanctioned bets, but I can see that's coming next. So there's going to have to be some sort of control because whenever you have betting, then there's always people that are trying to influence outcomes so they can bet on it and win without as much risk. So that's the problem, right?
3: Robots and vodka.
0: Yeah, right. Yeah, my robot stayed up all night on the internet.
3: Sitting in the corner smoking a cigarette.
0: Yeah, he's overheating right now. All right, so then basically we've got Waymo suspends all vehicles over ride safety on freeways. So I've noticed in San Francisco Bay Area and also in Sacramento area and Highway 50, I've seen the Waymos, at least in Sacramento, what they're doing is basically kind of doing a mapping of the area to have enough information internally so their cars can drive safely within the confines of what they call learning, learning process, where they take the information in and the cars basically behave better with the new information, the way that they're processing information now. Waymo is part of Alphabet, which is part of Google, so they have, you know, really good computing power and a foundation basically to be safe. And they're doing 170 million autonomous miles already, 13 times fewer injury-causing collisions compared to human drivers on the same routes driven by Waymo. So that's a pretty good comparison. So if you go on, you know, let's say Broadway in San Francisco and five accidents happen in regular vehicles and none happen in the Waymo vehicles, I think that's a pretty fair comparison in terms of the injury collisions. So 13 times fewer, that's great.
3: I mean, that's an amazing number. I mean, if it came in at 1-to-1, you'd say, okay, it's no more, you're no more at risk by going with a Waymo than you would be with a taxi driver or with your friend at the wheel. But when you're not going in Waymo, you're 13 times what, more likely to be in an accident than you would be in a Waymo vehicle.
0: Yeah. And
3: that's an amazing stat.
0: Yeah, it's pretty great. And it's safe. I mean, I've been in it and it's safe. And, you know, it's kind of a little bit unnerving at first, but it's actually pretty cool. And so basically the idea is that Waymo is kind of self-regulating. So California, essentially, the Department of Motor Vehicles has said you can do these things in these areas. And they've realized, kind of like if you have a driver that's getting your license in your family, they may have a provisional license, but you go, well, I don't think you're driving that great. So I'm going to suspend that myself.
3: Mm-hmm.
0: You know, even though the state of California says you can drive with me or your friends, I don't think so. You're on restriction.
3: Especially not your friends.
0: until I feel that you're more safe, then I'm going to make an internal decision to basically truncate that which you are licensed to do under the law. So in this particular case, Waymo is licensed under the law to operate on freeways in the Bay Area and also in other states, Atlanta, Georgia, and then in Miami. But they just go, you know what? Nothing bad has happened, but we see maybe something bad could happen, so we're going to self-regulate. I think that's great.
3: Yeah, and I actually emailed Waymo last week with that idea I had. We were off there. I said, you know, they should put a black cab where they have to go through and learn everything about the streets of London, and so they can be like a tour guide. So I emailed Waymo and said, you know, you guys should take up a black cab app so that when people are going through San Francisco, they can point out certain things in whatever language the occupant of the vehicle is in there. So we'll see if they take it up.
0: Yeah, I think it's a great idea, and I'm sure they could do it. I mean, this morning, Tanya and I were asking Gemini where basically artichokes come from, and essentially they come from North Africa and basically Southern Europe. And the largest artichoke producer in the world is California. All right, when we come back, we'll talk about AI. Judge Judy weighs in on drunken Florida man, nudity, and ultimately trespass to chattels with Pokemon cards and chainsaws. Stay with us.
1: 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In the immortal words of the Princess Bride's Vicini, Thocrates, Plato, morons. 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You've been served.
0: All right, we are back. When I say we are back, Craig Fontaine, Ashton, Edward Allen Shady. EAS, if it's in the game, it's in the game. If you want to put a face to voice, go to AshtonandPrice.com. These are artisanal, in-house outcomes. Temporal and local legal lawyering ultimately leading to best practice outcomes, many multi-million dollar outcomes in the last year or two. And we strive to do our very best to give people the imperfect remedy of money. They prefer a magic wand, especially in cases where people are seriously injured or have lost loved ones. No amount of money will ever compensate them. But what we can do at the very least is take them out of the vagaries and the stress of the legal process so they can focus on getting back happiness and hope and joy as best they can within the confines of their loss. And we take care of the legal issues so they don't have to add that stress to the process. And in the process, if they need it, we can introduce them to the very best medical care. If you look at the athletes, they get great care. Aaron Rodgers, first thing he got was an MRI in his Achilles tendon. But then a day they knew it was basically a ruptured Achilles. You can't yoga your way out of that problem. You're not going to wait 3 months for Kaiser to give you physical therapy on that. Basically, you're going to get an immediate recommendation for surgical intervention because that's how you get back to happiness. And there is a surgical cure. You don't want to have surgery. Nobody does. But if that's your best cure and it's your best option, you do it. And so we get people to care like that so they can understand best practice decision making early in the process so you don't basically fester for 5 years wondering what's wrong with you while you're basically perhaps getting addicted to opioids. All right, let's go ahead and talk about real quickly before we get to Florida man. So in EU, they want you to be able to hook up to breathalyzers. As of July 1st, all vehicles sold in the EU must include a standard pre-installed interface that allows a breathalyzer lock to be added to the ignition system. They're basically going for a zero DUI injuries or deaths by 2050. I think, you know, it's a little bit basically big brother on that one, but just like three-point harnesses and all those other things, you know, I think it's a good idea.
3: Yeah, I'm really not offended by it, but what about if you buy a car, you want to buy an American car overseas, bring it to Europe, and it's after 2026. Do you have to have it modified now before you can bring it in? I mean, it, there's going to be a lot of things that are going to go on that are going to interfere with international commerce with regard to vehicles.
0: Yeah, we don't have that in California, but if you're first-time DUI in four different counties, so Alameda, L.A., Tulare, and Sacramento, your first DUI, you got to put a basically ignition interlock device on, and then you got to have that in there for 5 months. And then second offense, it's all counties, is 1 year. So we already have those provisions, but Sacramento is basically kind of leading the way in regards to the DUI ignition interlock interface on your first DUI.
3: Yeah, and if it becomes ubiquitous in every vehicle, then you're not going to, you know, the enhanced cost is probably minimal because it'd be part of the process. Because the first one you put it in, it's really expensive, but when you put it in a million vehicles, it really goes down the overall cost.
0: Waymo, because it's probably going to be the age of the future, and most people are not going to be driving probably in 20 years. But anyway, all right, so AI Judge Judy, so Anthropic, which is basically Claude, Agentic, I put in stories basically from either New York Post or from Miami Herald, etc., about the craziness of Florida Man. It is all over the place. And I say, you know, write in the voice of Judge Judy. And this is what they gave us. Drunken Florida Man pulls himself over, asked to be arrested. Sir, in 30 plus years on the bench, I've seen a lot of things. A lot of things. I've never, and I mean never, seen a defendant do the arresting officer's job for him. You should be getting a paycheck from the Florida Fish and Wildlife Conservation, sir. Because you did all the work. Let's make sure I have this right, because I want this on the record. You're driving around Vero Beach three times the legal limit, 0.241, sir. That's not I had a couple beers at a barbecue. That's I drank the barbecue. And in this condition, in this magnificent condition, you saw a police officer in your brain, what's left of it said, you know what? We really tied this room together. Let's park behind the officer. And you rolled down the window and you said, basically, do you want to make an arrest? You want to make an arrest? What is he? A door-to-door salesman was going to say, no, thank you, I'm full. Sir, you didn't pull yourself over. You gift-wrapped yourself with a bow and a breathalyzer reading. And then, because you weren't done being helpful, the officer said, have you been drinking? You said, I'm drunk. Yes, sir. You don't say, I'm drunk to a police officer. You don't say, I'm drunk to your mother. That's information you keep to yourself. That is what we call a clue. He's supposed to figure it out from the slurring and the staggering, not from your formal announcement. You gave him a press release. And the field sobriety test, you agreed to them. You agreed. Most people, sir, most people in your condition, they at least pretend. They try to walk the line. They fall into a bush. There's a little drama. The officer earns his overtime. Not you. Not you. You said, please, test me. I'd love to fail. And then you blew a .241. Three times the legal limit. Sir, that was the lowest of three tests. The lowest. What were the other two? Embalming fluid? You know what the funny part is? 43 years old, at 43, you should have, you know what you should know when you see a police officer? You drive away, not toward them. Common sense, sir, common sense. It's not a vegetable. You have to grow it. You were born with it. Some of us, anyway. I say this for you, sir. You saved the taxpayer some money. No high-speed chase, no investigation, no detective work. You walked into the kitchen, climbed into the frying pan, turned on the stove yourself, and then that is efficient, but stupid. Next case.
3: All right. Florida man breaks into store with chainsaw to steal Pokemon cards, of all things. Sir, look at me when I'm talking to you. You took a chainsaw, to a hurricane-proof window. For what? For little cardboard pictures of Pikachu. Are you out of your mind? Don't answer that. It was rhetorical. I can see the answer on your face already. And let me get this straight, because I want to make sure I understand the level of genius we're working with here. First, you tried a rock. The rock didn't work. Shocking, a hurricane window built to withstand a Category 5 storm wasn't intimidated by your little bitty pebble. So you went home. You thought about it. You made a plan. You made a choice. And plan was bigger. Bigger tool. Chainsaw. Baloney. That's not a plan. That's a cry for help with a pull cord. You cut a triangle in the window. A triangle, sir. What is this? Geometry class? You bled all over the place. You left a DNA buffet for the Palm Beach County Sheriff's Office. They didn't even solve this case, sir. You gift wrapped it. You drove your own car. You were on camera. You registered at your own house, passed license plate readers, all on the name of Pokemon cards, on your way to commit a burglary, by way. You don't take Uber for this. You don't borrow your cousin's bicycle. You take the family sedan. Brilliant. And we haven't even got to the best part. You cased a joint on May 19th on camera. 2 days later, you come back with the chainsaw, and you're surprised they caught you? Sir, the only thing missing from the confession was a notarized affidavit. $12,000 in Pokemon cards, $12,000. You're 33 years old. 33. A 33-year-old man. You're cutting triangles in windows for Pikachu? Get a job. Next case.
0: All right, here we go. Last one. Man accused of swimming naked, refusing orders at Palm Beach Resort, arrested. Sir, I want to walk you through the afternoon because I'm having trouble following the itinerary. You showed up at the Breakers, sir, one of the fanciest resorts in the state of Florida, and your first decision was to take off all your clothes? All of them? No swimsuit? No towel? Not the dignity God gave you at birth? Nothing. You strolled in like the day you were born and got in the pool. 45 years old, sir. 45. At 45, you used to be reading a magazine in a cabana, not be the magazine cover story. And speaking of the cabana, let's talk about that. Because the plot thickens. The surveillance video, sir, the video doesn't lie. The video shows you come off the beach, help yourself to somebody else's cabana, like it was a complimentary breakfast buffet, took their things, and then went to the pool to celebrate with a swim. Naked. Sir, this isn't a crime spree. It's a one-man cruise itinerary. Security comes over, very politely, I'm sure, and says, sir, please get out of the pool. And you say, no. The police come, sir, armed officers of the law in uniform with badges, and they say, sir, get out of the pool. And you say, no. What were you waiting for, the National Guard? A personal invitation from the governor? They had to physically pull you out of the water like a wet raccoon. Disgraceful. And then, because apparently you weren't done yet, they go through your belongings. What did they find? A little vial, a little pipe, crack cocaine, sir. So now the picture is complete. You showed up at a five-star resort with a pocket full of crack, helped yourself to somebody else's cabana, stripped naked, got in the pool, and refused to leave. That's not a bad day, sir. That's a business plan. A terrible one. Baloney. You know what the saddest part is? The cabana owner is pressing charges. The cabana owner. You couldn't even commit your crimes against a forgiving victim. You picked the one guy at the Breakers who's going to show up in court. Smart. Trespassing. Indecent exposure. Possession. Paraphernalia. Burglary. And the resisting arrest, sir, that's not a rap sheet, that's a tasty menu. Put your clothes on. Get out of my courtroom. Next case. Hope you enjoyed the show. We definitely enjoyed doing it. We'll see you next week. For the best advice, don't think twice. 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
2: Over the years, some of golf's best stories were about the legendary Ben Hogan. Tommy Bolt once said that Hogan was the only player he'd ever known to get an ovation on the practice tee. He said he saw Hogan playing practice rounds before a tournament where half the gallery was made up of other professionals. When Bolt was asked who was better, Jack Nicklaus or Ben Hogan, Bolt replied, "Well, I saw Nicklaus watch Hogan practice, but I never saw Hogan watch Nicklaus." That's a pretty definite answer. Hogan described the game of golf as a game of misses. He said, "The player who misses best is the one who's going to win." He believed that the first hole was the most important, saying, "Well, if you don't birdie the first hole, how can you expect to birdie them all?" Ben Hogan knew the value of positive thinking on the golf course. 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I'm Frank LaRosa.
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0: welcome once again to the True Sports Card Show, America's only card show on the radio. I'm Whitey Gleason. Happy to be back. Here's what's coming up. What does the PSA grading pause mean for you, and what's the best way to deal with it? Oh, the industry in turmoil right now. We've also got new baseball, basketball releases popping up all over the place. We'll look back at another spectacular trade night at the shop. So let's get started. Let's bring out our headliner from Roseville and Rockland by way of the 209. He actually lives in a house made of 1988 Topps baseball cards. It's true. Here he is to tell you all about that, Emmer Pilotti!
1: Hey, card guy, shut up and just talk about cards, you idiot.
2: When I wake up and when I go to bed,
0: yeah,
2: all I see is Tom Glavine, 1988, smiling back at me.
0: You must get nervous when it rains like this week.
2: Like, right? Don't worry. A lot of the cards have wax on the back of them.
0: And okay, good.
2: The water just beads off
0: good,
2: of it.
0: Good, good,
2: welcome
0: good.
2: Welcome back, good. Dude.
0: Thank you for...
2: You're barely here.
0: More than picking me up last week.
2: Oh, appreciate my goodness. Yeah. Happy birthday. Happy
0: thank
2: belated
0: you. Yeah,
2: now.
0: Thanks for all the cards. Those were a lot of fun. Hoops. The new Hoops cards are really nice.
2: You're on it.
0: Yeah.
2: We gave you a smorgasbord of different options. Mm-hmm. What did you open again?
0: Chrome football, the new Chrome football, which was great. Some Bowman baseball, some hoops, the new hoops, which were, I thought I had.
2: You thought you had the hot box.
0: I did, because these are all shiny. But they're all now the holofoil design, which
2: every
0: is
2: single
0: really
2: card,
0: nice.
2: Every single card is shiny.
0: Yeah, yeah. So I had a lot of fun.
2: Yeah.
0: One of the highlights of my birthday, along with my wife making ice cream sandwich cake for me.
2: When she put it in the oven, it melted, didn't it?
0: It started to.
2: Yeah, I was going
0: to
2: say,
0: I better not put that in the oven. That was my idea to put it in the oven.
2: So. And you're here despite not feeling at your peak performance.
0: Fine. I'm fine. Let's
2: right.
0: go.
2: Yeah. We had a great great time. It's funny. Ethan, my employee, is making fun of me because last night we went to the Jonas Brothers.
0: Oh, really?
2: Yeah. Jessica and I went to the Jonas Brothers. It's really nerve-wracking for the first time having your child with a babysitter. We did that.
0: Oh,
2: and
0: yeah.
2: We're very lucky because the babysitter that we hired is his former teacher's aide in his class. So she's very familiar with them. And
0: okay.
2: Yeah. So, like, it was nice having that. And we were, like, emotional because we're leaving the house and we're going to go to the venue at Thunder Valley to go watch. And we're all concerned about him being with her and how he might freak out. So we're like... All right, Beckett, we're leaving. We love you.
0: Yeah.
2: And we're like, hug? No.
0: See ya.
2: It's like, bye.
0: So don't let the door hit you where the good Lord split you, Dad.
2: See ya. Enjoy Jonas Brothers. And we had a great time. Jonas Brothers was really cool, and Ethan's making fun of me because he's like, hey, you like the Jonas Brothers? You're just making that up because you're happy going with your wife to it. And I go, no, I'm a fan.
0: Really?
2: So he threw the Jonas Brothers quiz at me. I started naming songs and everything. He's like... Ugh.
0: What's your go-to Jonas Brothers song?
2: Waffle House.
0: Oh, yeah.
2: Oh, yeah. Remember that song, Waffle House?
0: Who could forget
2: How does it go again?
0: Syrup in the crevices going to the Waffle House. Right?
2: I don't think that's the lyrics. Although that's the new theme song for the card part.
0: Extended remix that you probably haven't heard.
2: That is the go online special version of it.
0: Mm-hmm.
2: All right, so we have two people behind the window, and the reason I'm bringing that up is we have
0: Health
2: Anthony.
0: Department, there's a mouse going to the Waffle House.
2: Yeah. You are just a lyrical genius. We also have Ramsey behind the window. He was here last week to kind of cover.
0: Uh-huh.
2: And Anthony's going on a little time off for himself.
0: He's
2: gonna,
0: sabbatical.
2: He's going to go enjoy himself. Anthony, any super plans that you have coming up? I know that you're going to be looking at your Jared Stidham collection for most of the time.
3: About 3 days of it, Jared Stidham collection inventory. Then I'm going to Monterey with my niece, who's 6 months old.
2: Oh, that's
3: awesome.
2: We're
3: going to take her to the aquarium there and... You know, probably really exciting for a 6-month-old to see crazy.
2: Hey, look
3: fish.
2: At that shark.
3: Yeah. Yeah.
0: It's a great aquarium.
2: It's amazing.
0: I'm 6 months old, but it's amazing.
2: It's pretty amazing. Yeah. Well, cool. I'm glad you're taking some time off. Anthony.
0: He lives in a house made of Jared Stidham cards.
2: Stidham cards.
0: Yeah.
2: And all the parallels that come with it.
0: Uh huh.
2: Shiny pink. Shiny.
3: Took a long time to build this house.
0: Can I tell you something really interesting here?
2: Is there?
0: The guy in the Phillies, is it Christopher Sanchez? That is
2: the lefty?
0: Yeah.
2: Yeah,
0: and he is challenging Hershiser's record for consecutive scoreless innings. He's up to 44, and the record's 59. So it's within hailing distance.
2: That's Oral Hershiser's record?
0: Yeah.
2: I remember that. It was in 88 when that happened.
0: Yeah. There is no Topps RC for him.
2: Ooh.
0: He was signed as a
2: kid. He's been around for a couple of years,
0: though. Yeah, and he's been in the minors, and there's like there's some Panini Prism, you know, unlicensed rookie cards.
2: Ugh.
0: But he was just kind of came out of nowhere, and he's great now. But there, my understanding, there's neither a Bowman nor a Topps like RC for him that exists.
2: Wasn't he an all-star last year?
0: I think so. Borderline? He was phenomenal, yeah.
2: How are you an all-star without a rookie card?
0: That's why I bring it up. I know we have other more important things to talk about, but I read that today, and I was like, what?
2: This is not normal.
0: Uh-huh.
2: So enjoy that Panini Prism unlicensed. He plays for Philadelphia.
0: Yeah.
2: Not the Phillies.
0: Right.
2: And you've airbrushed the hat out.
0: Mm-hmm.
2: Okay, so just to close that out, the reason I brought it up because Ramsey's going to be our producer for the next couple of weeks while Anthony takes some time off. So,
0: are you sure that's a good idea?
2: I don't know. Ramsey likes
0: I wish you'd run that by me.
2: I tried to run it by you last week, but you didn't answer when we called you for your birthday.
0: I did eventually, and my calls were unheeded.
2: Blocked.
0: Yeah.
2: I said,
3: He goes,
2: he's on. He's now on the phone. I go, I got to talk about PSA. See ya.
0: Yeah.
2: Speaking of PSA, a couple things here. So let's just do some housekeeping. We had a couple of announcements. We have Junk Wax Rip Night that's being held on June 27th.
0: Tremendous.
2: We're moving it from 4 to 6 instead of 5 to 7. The website has the tickets available right now. Just go to truesportscards.com and look up the word junk. You'll be able to do that. There's only 50 tickets available.
0: Those are fun.
2: It's $25. You're going to get 20 packs. And we confirmed that we're having Willie Wilson. It's going to be there. So Willie Wilson, the great player from the 80s and 90s, really well known for being part of that Kansas City Royals team with Vida Blue. And they were world champions in 85?
0: The Royals in 85, they beat, I don't think Vida was on that team, but they beat the Cardinals, famously.
2: Right.
0: Buddy Biancalana.
2: Right.
0: Yeah.
2: Of course.
0: Yeah.
2: Who could forget? And so Willie will be there, and we'll definitely have 1990 Fleer cards that we're going to be opening, and Willie's in that. So kind of cool to be able to pull that. We're going to do some sort of a bounty. So if you pull a Willie Wilson card during the Junk Wax Rip Night, that Willie Wilson will be there.
0: Mm-hmm.
2: Maybe we'll do a little shopping spree, maybe $25 in the store that night, great, whatever you want. So
0: Willie Wilson stole a lot of bases, but don't you steal my Buddy Biancalana card, Willie.
2: Who could forget?
0: Yeah.
2: Who could forget?
0: Man, he was fast.
2: And then we also have a very unique signing. So we have a guy that's going to be signing autographs on June 20th. His name is Andre Ivchenko. Now, that name means nothing to you now, but there's a great show on Netflix called Stranger Things. Very popular. Probably one of the most popular
0: shows. Isn't it all done now? I mean, it's still in.
2: Anthony's all wrapped up?
3: I would not know.
2: Okay. Ramsey is all wrapped up? Ramsey's might not even.
3: He said, I don't know.
0: Yeah, I don't think that's his thing.
2: Anyways, it's one of the most popular shows that's ever been streamed on Netflix.
0: Yeah.
2: And Andre played Gregorio, who was the main villain in character in season 3. And he's an actor. He also is a character that's placed on Call of Duty, the video game. Completely free autograph. Come and meet him. It's going to be on June 20th. It's going to be a good time having an autograph of a working actor and somebody that was a major player within one of the biggest shows in all of Netflix streaming history. Totally free. All you have to just go is to the website, truesportscards.com. Look up the name Andre. Andre is spelled A-N-D-R-E-Y. You'll see his ticket. It's free, 100%, zero cost.
0: Mm-hmm.
2: We will have autographed items that can be autographed, like photos. And if you have some Stranger Things stuff, very popular. So come on by. We'd love to see you for that as well.
0: Speaking of the 80s, because that show set in the 80s.
2: Yes.
0: We were just talking about the Royals in the 80s.
2: Yes. Royals in the 80s.
0: Mm-hmm.
2: I'm just looking right now. Somebody just said something about June 27th, right after the NBA draft.
0: Mm.
2: So the NBA draft is what time? Or maybe we'll have it on.
0: Well, the draft is 2 days now, you know.
2: Yeah, the first day is all first round, and then the second day is second round.
0: Mm-hmm.
2: It used to be on the same day, wasn't it?
0: Yes.
2: Okay.
0: Yeah.
2: Yeah, so if we did...
0: June 23rd and 24th, I believe.
2: Okay, never mind. Then it says... I see what Holistic Fields was saying in the YouTube chat. He said June 27th is right after the draft, as in a couple days after.
0: Yeah,
2: so we'll be able to talk and hopefully have some players, particularly my preference is Acuff, as you know.
0: By the way, Brick Ripsaw says, Donruss sucks and so did Fleer. So speaking of junk wax rip night.
2: You know what he said? He didn't say anything about tops, which is what my house is built out of.
0: That's right.
2: So
0: that's
2: we're
0: right.
2: Fine.
0: You better not.
2: It's fine. Yeah. Fine.
0: I just hope that thing's up to code.
2: Don't think
0: By the
2: so.
0: Way, and I know you don't really want to talk about this because I don't know if you're carrying them.
2: Are we talking about my height?
0: No.
2: Oh, okay.
0: Donruss baseball and basketball are either, they're just out now or they're coming
2: they're
0: out.
2: They're on their way.
0: Yeah.
2: Donruss basketball is coming up real soon. We can talk about new releases before we go. We pontificate about the hobby.
0: But I just, Donruss basketball, I thought, what?
2: So in this past week, the big product that came out was obviously Signature Class Basketball. It's one of those paper products, but they do have some shiny stuff in there. Two autographs per box. We have it, retail is roughly about $750 a box. Woo, cheap, right?
0: Yeah.
2: We have it at $695. I'd like to get it moving. So a little bit of a less price from
0: what
2: us.
0: What is it that distinguishes that particular brand?
2: It's, or, if you, do you recall 2024 Signature Class of football?
0: Sure.
2: A lot of it is like, hey, Ray Lewis drafted in 1996. Hey, it's, Victor Wembanyama drafted in 2023. It'll have just kind of like throwbacks as to the year that they were drafted type of stuff. And then they have two autographs per box.
0: Gotcha.
2: Again, you're paying big bucks. Can we talk about this being a monopoly? I don't think we can have that conversation, even though Topps and Fanatics owns every licensed option right now.
0: Right.
2: But I will say that this basketball class is such a unique and valuable class that I don't know if it's a monopoly or if they're just striking while the iron's hot and saying this is the price because of this class is so awesome.
0: Mm-hmm.
2: So that was this week. And then next week, we have something that's actually on pre-order right now. You're a baseball guy. You love your Padres. 2025, yes.
0: Wait, what?
2: Yeah, I know. 2025... Mm-hmm. Topps Chrome Anniversary Platinum Baseball Hobbies comes out. That's a lot of things to say. That we have on our website right now for pre-order. Just look up Topps Chrome Platinum. And it's the 1955 retro version of it. So you'll
0: they're
2: be able to...
0: They're pretty, pretty cards.
2: Yeah, they're beautiful cards. Right now we have them as pre-order on the website at $250. They are going on the shelf on release day, which is June 5th at $269. So saving a... $19 just by going to the website, and it's a very limited amount, but we want to make sure that those that have to, that want to jump on it will get on it.
0: Here's just for example, Emron, to show what a good price it is. This is Beckett.com. They have some eBay links. It's an ad, but they have 25 Topps Chrome. I think that's a hobby box. They have it $319.99.
2: Yeah, we have it at $250.
0: Yeah, and that's nice.
2: And we only have four available at that price. And then it's high. I'm telling you that I think it's going to go on the shelf at $279, but it won't be any less than that. So we could release it on release day at $319. I have no clue. But right this moment, I'm anticipating $279. $250 right now available at truesportscards.com.
0: Sounds so that, pretty good. Pretty decent.
2: And then there's a big one right behind it. We've got 2026 Topps Series 2 baseball that's coming out. And that's one of your fun ones because you love opening Flagship.
0: Yeah.
2: This is part two of Flagship. So that one we have on our site right now as well, truesportscards.com. You can go look 2026 Topps Baseball Series 2 Hobby Box pre-order. We have it for what do I have it at? $165 per box. There's only a limited amount of those, less than five.
0: Yeah.
2: And then that's going to go on our shelf minimally at $179 upon release date. So that's always a fun product too.
0: Chance
2: people
0: to
2: love it.
0: Save some cash and have some fun.
2: And the most important part is that you know that that box will be waiting for you when you come into the store to pick it up. So not a problem. So those two are
0: good
2: brand
0: job,
2: new releases.
0: Emron.
2: That's me. Give the people what they want. And I do every single time. Speaking of giving people what they want.
0: Mm-hmm.
2: Let's talk about shutting down PSA grading.
0: Trading card grader, professional sports authenticator, has paused four service levels due to an overwhelming backlog of submissions the company announced Thursday, sending shockwaves throughout the industry.
2: Affects you in no way because you don't grade. And you know what? A bunch of people are going to be joining you whether they want to or not.
0: Yeah.
2: This is an industry shakeup for sure. So here's the details. PSA, the world's leading authentication company when it comes to grading cards, has decided that they're going to shut down their value bulk for the time being, minimally the next 4 months, if not longer.
0: Do you want to
2: please give me
0: their explanation?
2: Please.
0: Ryan Hoag, The primary driver behind this temporary suspension was the recent and rapid surge in demand that eclipsed what had already been record levels. So following a May 14th announcement about infrastructure reinvestment, PSA experienced a 20% spike in submissions, which added 1.6 million cards to the active backlog, bringing the total backlog to 10 million. The decision to pause the value service tiers was a proactive step to alleviate this backlog, protect the integrity of the PSA grading standard, and prevent further delays to existing orders. Because we don't want any delays, we're shutting everything down, making you wait longer.
2: Delay.
0: Yeah.
2: 10 million cards.
0: 10 million card backlog.
2: So the so that's what we get. What's going to happen? We had to make the announcement. I made the announcement on Instagram. Follow us at True Sports Cards if you can't. And I said, hey, guys, I was informed this morning, as in Thursday morning, they're shutting it down. And the deadline is June 2nd. And I put my own deadline as of yesterday at 7 p.m. to drop cards off for the value bulk. And that's where we charge $35 or we charge $30 for five or more. So that's for the bulk submission like we normally do.
0: Service tiers above regular $79.99 are planned to remain active, though PSA reported the estimated turnaround time for regular will be temporarily extended to 40 to 50 days.
2: Over the last 24 hours, True Sports Cards has received over 2,000 cards to submit right before the deadline. Now, people are saying, well, Emron, you know, the deadline's June 2nd. Why can't you take more cards in? Okay, guys. You ever go to a restaurant and you see, it's me and Whitey, we're having lunch, we're about to order, and a big old party walks in and they're sitting down and you and I are rushing to make a decision on what we want to order because we want to put that order in before the big party.
0: Yes.
2: That's what's happening. Mm-hmm. So what I'm doing is I created this mandatory, get it into me by yesterday at 7 p.m. We're overnighting the cards this morning to receive by my employee who's going to walk the cards in on Monday morning because we know that deadlines mean that people are going to be shoving a huge amount of submissions in between now and the deadline. And I anticipate, just based on my own guesswork, probably around 2.5 to 3 million cards submitted to PSA in the next 48 hours.
0: This happened before during the pandemic, right? Or coming out of the pandemic?
2: Yeah, it was crazy. And that was like a 1 year wait to get your cards. Wow. So what they've decided to do is they're going to stop the value bulk, say we don't want to mess with this stuff, right? We don't want to mess with this lower tiered, lower end stuff. And we're going to focus on some of the backlog to get through it, as well as focusing on the people that are willing to pay more money, right? Willing to pay more money. And just for your own knowledge, Whitey, if I have 100 cards that come in to get submitted, about 2 to 5% of those are subject to an upcharge, meaning that they went from a value of $500 when it walked into the door to an excess of $1,500 after it's been graded. So they hit up my credit card. They say, hey, Emron, this downtown Mahomes is now a 10. We're upcharging you $100 or $50. For me to get it out of PSA's warehouse, I have to pay that ahead of time and then recover it from my customer. So about 2 to 5%. But imagine now that you're submitting cards in the regular division. So that's up to $1,500 card value.
0: Mm-hmm.
2: It's very easy that a 10 can hit $2,500, $3,000, $5,000, subject to the upcharge.
0: Right.
2: So now what's happening is PSA, whether they did this on purpose or not, and PSA is pretty smart about how they do business. Why not charge more? Because you're getting more per card, right? You have to be a little bit faster, but you're getting more per card. You're still probably spending the same 15 to 30 seconds to look at the card. So you're making double, if not triple. And it's higher likelihood that you're going to get that opportunity to upcharge as PSA because the card value starts at $1,500 or more. And a 10 will do what? 2x multiplier, which would then bring it into the next tier, which then says, ta-da, I'd like another $200 more. It's a good business decision, even if it hurts the consumer in the general sense of it.
0: Did you know that GameStop may be kind of one of the reasons for this, according to The Athletic?
2: Oh, yeah, we know that for sure.
0: Some of PSA's backlog can likely be attributed to the partnership with GameStop. And Hogue confirmed PSA's service level pause will impact its business with GameStop, because GameStop allows customers to submit cards for grading through the video game retailer, so that has just increased the number of submissions.
2: Big time.
0: Yeah,
2: and you could see that based on the Pokemon amount of cards that are submitted that are Pokemon or TCG versus ones that are sports. It's still lower than Pokemon.
0: Do you think this will make ungraded cards more valuable?
2: Yes. I don't know about more valuable, but you're going to see a lot more ungraded, less than $500 cards in cases at card shows, etc. By the way, we are at the card show right now, the Sacramento card show at the Wyndham Hotel off of Madison and 80. My team is there, so we have AJ and Donovan there working right now, and then as soon as we get done here, I'm headed over there as well. So yeah, I would say that card shows, you're going to start to see cases full of cards that are going to be ungraded under $250, whereas you might have seen like an Ohtani refractor get graded. Nobody's going to spend $75 to $90 to send in a card that's worth $15.
0: Right.
2: Right. But a $15 card at $30, the multiplier is like, you know, $80 or $90 on a $15 card. So it's worth it for them to give that a shot. We're just going to see a difference in what's going to be submitted.
0: So what does this do for SGC, Beckett? They're owned by Fanatics too, right?
2: Those two are, yes, you're correct. And it's hard for me to imagine that Beckett was on its last legs before it got saved by PSA collectors that bought him, and they're rebranding, they're doing some other stuff,
0: which I don't quite understand, and I know that's a whole other thing.
2: I don't,
0: they do a good job, right?
2: Yeah, they do a good job. And then SGC, which has been known for vintage grading for years, that was their specialty and their what they hung their hat on. They've been wound down to almost nothing, and now it's going to be one of the affordable options again. I think it's like $15 or $16 and it's 40 to 50 business days. I sent in a mantle to SGC, an older mantle. I think it was 61 mantle to SGC just to see where they're at versus where they used to be. And I could pull the stats while we're working here, but I want to say they received it on April 23rd and they started grading it on May 7th or something like that. And it's still in grading. They say 40 to 50 days. So I just sent in one card. I just wanted to see where it was.
0: How long does it take them to grade a card?
2: The reason why SGC made such headway against PSA was in the door, out the door, fast. They were doing stuff at like receive the card. This is pre-PSA purchasing them. They'd be receiving the card on the first of the month. It'd be out the door by the 10th. It's crazy.
0: Mm-hmm.
2: And so even though the value was lower, even though the price was lower, they were cranking so much business because it's like, well, geez, my options are PSA at 4 months or SGC and it's back in my hands in 3 weeks. So people were like, I want that graded card. Mm-hmm. And so they were submitting it. And people that were vintage lovers of SGC loved the fact that they were able to get their vintage cards back so fast. Yeah, because you don't have to worry about Mickey Mantle tearing an ACL. You have to just get that stuff back quickly and get it out in your showcases. So this is going to change how cards are graded, and we can talk more about, we need to talk

0: hands in 3 weeks. So people were like, I want that graded card. Mm-hmm. And so they were submitting it. And people that were vintage lovers of SGC loved the fact that they were able to get their vintage cards back so fast. Because you don't have to worry about Mickey Mantle tearing an ACL. You have to just get that stuff back quickly and get it out in your showcases. So this is going to change how cards are graded, and we can talk more about, we need to talk more about that right now.
1: We may have talked about this before, but I'm still not entirely clear why PSA graded cards are considered more valuable.
0: We got fanboys and fangirls. It's very difficult. Some people just don't like the change, you know, and ultimately it comes down to value. PSA cards ultimately hold a higher value.
1: I understand.
0: No matter what.
1: But I don't know why they do.
0: I don't know why either. In some cases, maybe they feel like it's great. It's weird. I hear complaint after complaint. This is a weekly story, guys. Yeah. Sorry if I have to keep saying this, but complaint after complaint after complaint. PSA is too expensive. They take too long. Their grading is not realistic. I go, okay, great. Here's some other options. Company A, B, or C. Nah. All right, then shut up, right? Like, I don't know what to tell you at that point because they're so concerned about the value. But if you just use your brain, if you just put your hat on as business, if you get something back 3 times faster than the other company, okay, is there an opportunity there? Yes, because you're turning the card faster. And even though it may not hit the same value, if the value is somewhat comparable in the sense of turning it, I just look at it as an opportunity. The other option is that you could pay more to get your cards back faster. Well, I don't want to pay more. Okay, then it's an either or. You just can't have both.
1: Emron, what do you think of this advice on how to deal with this? This is from Benjamin Burroughs, writing in The Athletic. He says, collectors hoping to grade and flip low-end cards might be best served by selling cards ungraded rather than waiting out lower service levels. Hobbyists hoping to submit mid and high-end cards with declared values of $1,500 or more can likely continue as usual with those cards generally submitted at higher service levels that are currently unaffected.
0: It's really interesting. I've done a little bit of research on my own, and we talked about this on previous shows back late last year. PSA 9s on specific cards tend to be the same price as raw.
1: You mentioned that, yeah.
0: So I'm going to look at a downtown as an example. So if I look at a downtown, let's look at a Tom Brady downtown PSA 9. So I'm going to use the 2018 Donruss Tom Brady. There was one that sold most recently on May 30th, which is today. A PSA 9 2018 Donruss Optic Downtown Tom Brady sold for $250. Seems cheap. Actually, I think that there might have been an error on this one. So $750 is what it looks like it sold for. Let's look and see what a raw one does. Ungraded Downtown Tom Brady 2018. That card sells for, there's some sort of an scenario here. I'm going to deduct the word PSA from my card ladder search. Sorry about this, guys. Downtown Tom Brady. There's some errors going on here. I'm incorrectly looking at this. I apologize.
1: That's okay.
0: We'll do a little research. In fact, Anthony knows how to use card ladder very well, so he'll work on it.
1: Okay.
0: I'm being sarcastic. I don't think
2: I don't have an account. I can't look it past. I got to pay for that.
1: Here's a question in the chat from JT Freshy Fresh. I hear Tag also shut down service levels. Maybe Whitey can confirm that. Yeah, I think we have the same source information.
0: Whitey's going to look at that up, and I'll talk about it. So we have 5 card grading companies that are relevant in today's world. PSA, Beckett, SGC, CGC, and Tag. Those are the 5.
1: Tag Grading announced Thursday it was pausing its express service due to capacity. The company had previously paused submissions for its basic and standard services earlier this month. So the cheapest submission tier currently available at Tag is priority at a very affordable $149 per card.
0: Make us grade it. Pay us and make.
1: I've never heard of Tag.
0: They've been around for a while.
1: Really?
0: They are AI based.
1: Okay.
0: And in fact, their slabs are clear with white print on them. So they're actually kind of hard to see the actual label itself.
1: Oh, okay.
0: But people like it, particularly people that are in trading card games and Pokemon.
1: CGC appears to have increased turnaround times for its bulk service, $17 per card, from 90 business days to 120, and economy $20 from 45.

0: to 65.
1: Let me just tell you, that's been a mess too. So as you know, last year we made the commitment that we're going to do some CGC. I talked with them about it. They promised 5 weeks. Yesterday, 3 days ago, we got our first batch back that we submitted in January.
0: Uh-oh.
1: 5 months, not 5 weeks. And I got customers screaming at me, hey, what happened? I don't know. I hate... When I was in real estate, one thing that we talked about was being the source of the source, but not the source. Mm. And what that means is I'm relaying information from a third party that's telling me what they're going to do. I'm not the one that's telling you, right? And my mistake from my team was that we were saying it's going to take about 5 weeks because that word of God comes from our mouth. And they say, well, Emran, DJ, AJ, they said it was 5 weeks. Now, all of a sudden, it's 4 months in and we don't have our cards. You told me that.
0: Right.
1: And I'm just done with that stuff. Unless True Sports Cards or Emran Pilati is going to do something, I can only quote what was quoted to me.
0: Right.
1: So I'm not going to do that mess anymore.
0: That's like when you do a report a story. If someone says something, you can say, this person says that. And then if it's not true, it's like, well, all I told you is what they said.
1: Correct.
0: So you have to tell your customers, they are telling us.
1: That's what they said.
0: Yes, yes.
1: Because they flipped it on it.
0: Right.
1: You know what? They don't have to speak to the customers. All I do. So what I've learned is, based on what they told me, the grading is going to take 5 weeks. Come to find out, what ended up happening was PSA had a backlog. CGC was an affordable option. And then, boom. They got slammed.
0: Mm-hmm.
1: And they're like, right? Now, all of a sudden, it turns into 5 months. And every month after week five, every week after week five, Hammerin, where's my cards? Hammerin, where's my cards? You told us 5 weeks. So I'm at the mercy of that. It's a terrible position to be in as a business owner. But I take responsibility for it. And I train my team, hey, guys, we can't quote stuff that other companies are doing with their business. We have to state, like... When it's trade night, we do trade night. When we say we're going to do giveaways, we do giveaways. When we say that the price is the price, this is what we do because we can control that. But when we're doing a third party and we're the vehicle to get through to the third party, we just have to stop making promises on other companies' behalf.
0: How did trade night go, by the way?
1: Incredible.
0: Great.
1: I'm exhausted. It might have been the best trade night that we've ever had. There easily was 200 people there. And I'll tell you, we could have had 201, but you didn't show up.
0: Right. That's true.
1: That's true.
0: I wasn't there. You didn't want me there.
1: Although we did, we had some unique stuff. We gave away $2,500 worth of stuff, including a Shai Gilgeous-Alexander signed finals jersey. I didn't want to do that, but Donovan was like, no.
0: Donovan kind of went a little...
1: He went a little nuts.
0: Yeah
1: but
0: go rogue on you.
1: He did go rogue on us. Oh, by the way, Emran, this is what we've decided. Am I part of that? Well, not you, but you're paying for it.
0: Keep an eye on that one.
1: Yeah, he's a toughie.
0: Yeah.
1: And then we got an ice cream truck to come outside. So Larry from Metro's Ice Cream, he came out. He parked his ice cream truck right in the front. And I said, go at it, kids. And when I said kids, I mean children. But kids look like 45 and 50 and 6-year-olds. And they're like, you know, I'm an adult. I have two of these. So I got double fisting, you know, push pop eaters that are in their 50s. I'm all, that's not for you. Well, I got the bill at the end, and a lot of people enjoyed ice cream.
0: Mm-hmm.
1: I mean, a lot.
0: Good, good. That sounds, it sounds like the best trade night ever.
1: It was a great time. It was a great time. Had an awesome time, and I think we were still putting away the chairs and everything at like 9:45 at night that night. I'm exhausted. It's a long day when we do those things because you got to remember I'm doing the show tier too.
0: Sure.
1: And
0: by yourself.
1: By myself. Well, Anthony and Ramsey were here.
0: By yourself.
1: Yeah, myself. And
2: close enough.
1: I'm putting away the tables and chairs. They're all, when's the next one? I'm all, can I finish this one, please? I gotta go pay the ice cream bill.
0: But that's great.
1: It's a blast. I'm so happy that we get to do this. I can't believe that 5 years ago I was in a suit flying all over the country, talking to people I was not very interested in talking to in the real estate world. And now I get to wear Lululemons, hang out with my kid and wife at the store, and just open baseball cards with people in the community. It's
0: true story.
1: It's amazing.
0: Emran was talking to one of these real estate bigwigs years ago, and to his point about how he didn't always give them his full attention. He's driving this guy around, and the guy asks him a question, and Emran's like, you know, he's somewhere else or something. He's like, oh, I didn't quite understand that. Could you rephrase that? Because he wasn't paying attention. And the guy goes, I don't really know how to rephrase that. Oh, well, just try it differently. Okay, do you have any children?
1: That's called tuning somebody out. He goes, I said, I'm sorry, I wasn't listening to you. He goes, you think? Yeah. Very difficult to get out of that question.
0: Yeah.
1: Can you rephrase it? I thought I was going to be slick.
0: Clever.
1: Yeah, clever. Huh.
0: Yeah. Ask me a different way.
1: Yeah, a different way. Just to clarify, I don't think I understood you. I don't think I know how to ask it a different way.
0: Huh.
1: Do you have children? Yeah. So what does this do mean for the entire grading world?
0: One thing it means is, if I'm not mistaken, sir, pardon me for interrupting, it means that the industry is absolutely booming, right?
1: It's crazy.
0: Yeah.
1: It's crazy.
0: Which I know it's like, oh, this is an inconvenience, but it's a byproduct of the fact that it's really a popular hobby.
1: Every time that something like this happens, there are the hanger-oners that are just there for the quick money grab. And then there are people that are going to be there for legacy reasons. They want to build a business. They want to create a community. I think it's very easy where you know where I stand. I'm not going to make judgments on other people, but I will tell you that fast money in scenarios like this go away. It doesn't matter what it is, whether it's real estate in the 2006 through 2008, fast money, mortgages, etc., whether it's the pandemic where we had the bettors that couldn't bet on games, so they jumped into the sports world. The sneaker game had a little bit of a lull, so they jumped into the sports card game. You have people that are jumping in that not only they could care less about the legacy of the hobby, but they're more concerned about how do I grab as much as I can sooner.
0: Mm-hmm.
1: But I have a long memory. I really do. And there are some people that try to do business with us, and they come in and they're like, what percentage do you pay? And I'll say whatever the percentage is for that particular card or player. And they go, oh, the other place down the street will do it for 1% or 2% more. Okay. I'll remember this.
0: Yeah.
1: Because either we're going to build a relationship and you're going to forego a few bucks here or there. And I mean a few. I'm not even talking about a lot. Or we're going to do business consistently, steadily, and making sure that both parties are feel like a win-win. Moving forward on a long-term relationship. There are many businesses that I've worked in to where I've decided to pay a little bit more because of the consistency of the person, or maybe I like them, or maybe I'm like, look, I'm contributing towards a family-owned business.
0: Too.
1: It's huge value.
0: Yeah.
1: Really important to where it's like, sometimes being cheap gets real expensive. Mm-hmm. And I see people all the time making decisions based strictly on the money, thinking that it won't affect somebody. So when somebody poo-poos me because of a percentage down the street from no-name dude who's throwing more money at him, it's fine.
0: We call that the poo-poo percentage.
1: And you're going to get poo-pooed out the door next time.
0: Right.
1: Because I'll remember it. Because we give haircuts all the time. We're able to shave down a little bit of pricing if we can, and we help people out. And if we can't mess with the pricing, we give them more value for what they're paying for. And I just think that as we see this boom right now, as you spoke about, remember relationships. They're incredibly important. And people do business with people, not people do business with corporations. At least that's not how I operate.
0: Mm-hmm. Mm-hmm.
1: So.
0: Yeah.
1: You're incredibly expensive.
0: Right.
1: To be here.
0: Right.
1: Kyle Draper, who I'm going to see tonight at the SAC 12 Luau tonight. He's sitting next to me. I didn't choose that. But Kyle Draper, much cheaper than you, but well, not, you know, you're well worth the expense.
0: Oh, well, sure. Thank you. I appreciate that.
1: I don't know anybody who does what they need to do for a blaster box of a quarter, but thank you. Mm. I mean, that's the kind of expense I'm willing to pay
0: right. For
1: a white case.
0: We call them value boxes now. We don't call them blasters anymore.
1: And that's what you are.
0: Right.
1: You are a value box thank of you. Information.
0: Thank you. I appreciate that.
1: So what are we going to do, Whitey? Are you going to grade anymore? I mean, you've graded like 4 cards in your life.
0: I'm not sure. You know, I just thinking of some of the Wimby stuff.
1: I'm glad today. You brought that up.
0: Yeah. Wimby cards are just pew, pew, pew, pew. And, you know, I bought a bunch when he was rookie cards were first available. I took my chances with every, you know, blaster box, mega box, whatever I could get my hands on. And I got a few and I spun those off and wish I hadn't, you know, frankly. But
1: in the sense of regret, you took money from that, which was above and beyond what you had paid for to acquire them, and you did something with them. You bought something.
0: I still have some of them. But, yeah, I mean, at some point, I'm going to want those graded, you know?
1: Yeah, and you can for the low price of $90 minimum starting
0: out, to submit. Right, but his cards, and it's actually, I've asked you this a million times, isn't right now like maybe last chance? You want to get in on Wimby, you better do it like today.
1: We're live and local.
0: Yeah.
1: It's 10:35 a.m. Pacific time right now. So if you're watching on the replay podcast or whatever, you decide the series will likely already be, not likely, it will be over tonight.
0: Yeah.
1: They're playing. It's going to be either SGA or it's going to be Wemby.
0: Right.
1: But one of them is going to stay stagnant and the other one's going to go up.
0: Mm-hmm.
1: So it's highly likely that if SGA and OKC win.
0: And they're without Jalen Williams tonight.
1: Yes.
0: But they are at home.
1: He's out, yep. Yeah. But they've been playing without him for the most part, or even injured version of him. So Jalen Williams needs to talk to Dylan Harper, see how to get through a hamstring injury. That dude is balling. But so SGA, I think, stays steady. Because I think he's kind of maxed out. I mean, what more can the guy
0: do?
1: Kind of
0: know what he is. Yeah,
1: yeah. He's done. He's,
0: although some, you win back-to-back titles, there's, you know.
1: He might be back-to-back sweeps.
0: Yeah.
1: In the sense of, like, MVP, championship, and finals MVP.
0: So there's still probably a little that's room there,
1: impressive.
0: At least. Yeah.
1: I mean, that's like all-time great level stuff.
0: Not well-liked, though.
1: Not well-liked. Every time you're flopping around like a fish, it's difficult to watch. Even, you know, Dwight Howard's an example. People, or even Kyrie, people can't say anything about the accomplishments, but that doesn't mean that they have to like them. Same with Anthony Davis as an example.
0: Yeah.
1: So SGA has that potential of a historic run. What that does to his cards, who knows? Wemby, though, if he gets through and they're now playing against the Knicks in Madison Square Garden, this is different level, stratospheric, insane stuff.
0: Haven't his values even gone up in the last month?
1: Insane.
0: Like just...
1: Yes. Like 3,500...
0: Like Stidham-esque?
1: Like Stidham-esque that week?
0: Yeah.
1: It's a snow game. I don't think he's going to throw. I don't care. I'm definitely invested in Stidham. Yeah. It's doubled in price. We're talking about the 2023 Prism Silver rookie, where he's standing in front of the black curtain.
0: Right. There is a, by the way, an image variation of that too, where he's, you know, when he was just drafted.
1: Yeah.
0: Yeah. Wearing the hat and holding the ball.
1: Yeah, just to let you know, I've been a listener of 1140 since I was a little boy. Almost 50 now. And there was a caller by the name of Lynn and Natomas.
0: Yeah, Lynn the Spurs fan.
1: This guy, I haven't heard from him in decades.
0: He called our show about 3 weeks ago.
1: No way.
0: Yes. Lynn the Spurs fan. Kid you not.
1: Lynn's got to be 60?
0: I have no idea. But I would guess.
1: He must be going bananas right now.
0: Yeah, I think he's pretty happy.
1: Yeah. Lynn from Natomas, really?
0: We heard Lynn the Spurs. I think I might have named him. I'm not sure. Not Lynn, but Lynn the Spurs, man.
1: Lynn from Natomas.
0: Yeah.
1: If you still live there and you're still a caller, dude, I'd love to talk to you. I remember listening to Lynn.
0: He's around.
1: Lynn from Natomas would call in before Carmichael Dave. He's been around that long.
0: Yes.
1: When Carmichael Dave was a caller.
0: Uh-huh.
1: Hey, this is Carmichael Dave from Carmichael. Okay, who's this guy? Next thing you know, he's on a radio show.
0: Highly rated radio
1: show. Yes, a highly rated radio show, yes. But yeah, I would just say that the Wemby takeoff is incredible, and he's bringing along his friends with him. Currently, we have a De'Aaron Fox 2017 Prism Bronze number 20 BGS, Beckett graded, pristine 10 available. I definitely have that for sale. I'm rooting for the Spurs in the sense of my card that I would like to sell. Mm-hmm. But Wemby's just taking everybody and saying, let's go. Stephon Castle cards are up. Dylan Harper cards are up. Dylan Harper cards are up because of his own doing. He's doing a great job. Stephon Castle, if that guy could figure out how to not turn the ball over so much, but he's asking to be a primary ball handler when he's not really
0: there. Did you hear about Alan Stiles back and forth with his dad, with Dylan Harper's dad on
1: X? As in Ron Harper?
0: Yeah.
1: Okay, what?
0: Yeah.
1: Alan Stiles and...
0: Alan posted something weeks ago, and it was kind of harmless, theoretically. It was just basically, gee, if Dylan Harper were in this draft, I wonder where he'd go. Just kind of like, okay. And Ron Harper didn't appreciate that. He said, he's not in this draft, clown. and
1: it's nothing but 1140 beefs.
0: Yeah, Alan said, that's kind of the point, Mr. Harper, is, you know.
1: We're just pontificating about what could be.
0: Yeah,
1: you know? When we do the, would the Jordan Bulls beat the the Duncan
0: Spurs? Ron Harper wasn't having it.
1: Yeah, Ron Harper has bad takes. He just does. Just, dude, just... enjoy your championships that you have.
0: I guess he goes through and looks for mentions of his son, and then he comments on them. So
1: very Durant-esque.
0: But you're right, he's phenomenal.
1: Oh, he's great.
0: He's fearless.
1: He's 19 years old.
0: Yeah.
1: And he's just out there playing on a bad hamstring and kicking butt. And again, this may create something to where Fox down the road is going to be potentially expendable based on his numbers, financial numbers, because Fox is going to be a max player again or close to it. So
0: it sure looks that way, but obviously they could use everything he's got tonight.
1: Yeah, they're going to need him.
0: Yeah.
1: They need more than 5 points.
0: Uh-huh.
1: They need more than 1 for 9.
0: Mm-hmm.
1: His last game was rough.
0: Wemby is, in addition to his card value soaring, I hope they win because I love watching him. I've never seen a player quite like him. And every time I watch him, he has good games. He has great games. He has games where he's not as good. But it's so entertaining and fascinating to watch it as I'm trying to figure out, what is this guy?
1: When you own a card shop like I do, it's weird because you're rooting for things that you don't normally would root for, right?
0: Yeah.
1: I'm a Kings fan through and through. I watch the games. I was weirdly rooting for them to lose last year. It was very difficult for me. Like, come on, what are you doing winning? Mm-hmm. Just be competitive. I hate that. I don't want that to happen anymore for the rest of my life, if possible. But, I'm watching Wemby games because I have Wemby cards in my case.
0: Yeah.
1: And then this was last week sometime when Wemby did that pull-up three to tie the game.
0: 28-footer.
1: I was on my couch watching it by myself going,
0: So right.
1: Very rarely do I get that excited about any player that's not a Sacramento King. And this guy just has me in a different zone right now. Mm-hmm.
0: And he's so valuable to the game because so many teams now basically play the game the same way.
1: Yeah.
0: Everyone's trying to shoot threes, corner threes, and analytics has driven every team maybe more than ever have before to play the same way. And he's like nothing we've ever seen.
1: Right. And you have guys that are trying to be that. I remember when Hakeem Olajuwon would shoot three-pointers and we'd be like, what is going on here? But you have somebody like Miles Turner jacking up 10 threes a game.
0: Yeah.
1: People like Jalen Lin Williams for the for the OKC shooting 5 or 6 threes a game. It's like, what kind of game is this? But Wemby's step back three, he's dribbling at it in traffic. It's unbelievable. And his card values are showing that.
0: When he had that, 43-point game, and they were just throwing it to him and he was scoring, I texted Jerry Reynolds and I asked him, is this what Wilt was like in his prime? Because we've heard all the stories. He said, pretty close. Pretty close.
1: Yeah.
0: Yeah.
1: That was a great flex, by the way. And I was texting Jerry Reynolds and what happened was, I know you guys are good friends. I was just kidding, but yeah.
0: Thank you.
1: I wish I could text Jerry Reynolds. Can I have his phone number?
0: No.
1: He said, do not give it to him, no matter what. He's the one phone number in my Rolodex I don't have.
0: He said, you do that, Whitey, and then you can't text me anymore.
1: block, just like Wemby.
0: Yeah.
1: Excellent, excellent opportunity. I think that no matter what happens tonight, Wemby's cards do not go down. Whether they go up to the stratospheric levels, I don't know.
0: I think there's one that literally doubled between the rounds of the playoffs that I was looking at.
1: It was Silver Prism Rookie, PSA 10.
0: This was a select silver, ice or something. And it went from just under 200 to over, I think, about 500
1: easily
0: over the course of one of those games. Should I get this?
1: That sounds ungraded.
0: Whoa, I should have gotten it yesterday.
1: That sounds ungraded.
0: It might have been graded.
1: I was going to say, at $200, that doesn't seem every Wemby card graded is just insane right now.
0: Yeah.
1: And that's why people are banging down the door on their.
0: And you have some in your store.
1: In their March submission going, I'm going to get this back, right?
0: Yeah.
1: Yeah, nah.
0: Right.
1: You're going to get it before the season next year.
0: But to your knowledge, you have some in the case right now?
1: I don't think so.
0: Oh, okay.
1: Ethan can confirm that via chat, but
0: he's
1: watching right now on the show. He's watching the show on YouTube at the store. He can confirm it, but I don't think so.
0: I have seen some in
1: your case
0: that I missed on swing and a miss. And
1: there are some guys that are really, they just, as soon as they're in, they're gone. Maxime Raynaud. Wemby.
0: You were telling me also the hockey Otani, guy. Yeah.
1: Macklin Celebrini from the Sharks.
0: My son-in-law was looking
1: literally
0: for
1: gone the second that they came
0: cards, and I asked him and said they're gone before they even get in.
1: I get calls for Macklin Celebrini cards daily. They just want his cards. Mm-hmm. The kid's from San Jose. He plays in San Jose. He's been around superstars forever because his dad works for the Warriors.
0: Yeah.
1: He's born and raised in the area, and he's awesome.
0: Mm-hmm.
1: And for him to be under 21 years old and this good already, everybody wants this kid. So everything Backlund Celebrini that you have for sale. I'm a buyer because I know that we can sell it right away. Mm-hmm.
0: Mm-hmm. All right, how about Shea SGA card, rookie cards?
1: Yeah.
0: They still are even remotely attainable depending on what you're looking for?
1: You know what's crazy is that that class is shaping up to be one of the best as well. So we think about the greatest classes that ever were drafted in basketball, and you're going to have the 84 one or 85, whatever that was, with Jordan, Sam Bowie, and Akeem. So you have that one. You have 1996, Kobe draft, Allen Iverson, Ray Allen, you know, big names in that one too. Then you're going to have
0: the LeBron,
1: I would say 98, 99, J. Will draft. Vince Carter, mm-hmm. Anton Jameson, Dirk Nowitzki. That was an insane draft. 2003, as you just mentioned, mm-hmm. LeBron, Wade, Bosch. Huge, huge one. And then I would say that not just this class this year, but that class that we were just talking about, which slipped my mind all of a sudden. Which rookie class were we talking about? You just
0: that
1: mentioned?
0: That is...
1: SGA's. Yeah, 2018. That one's Luka. Okay, so it was Ayton, Bagley, Luka, obviously the top three. And then you had Triple J, you had Michael Porter Jr., you have Trey Young, you have, I'm just going off the top of my head, and Shea. Shea was like far down the draft on that year.
0: Yeah, he was 11th.
1: Yeah.
0: He was behind Mikal Bridges.
1: Yep, Mikal Bridges, Miles Bridges. Yeah, Miles Bridges is there. Mm-hmm. I'm trying to think who else is in that. Jalen Brunson was in that draft. Thank you, Anthony, in my ear.
0: The 33rd pick
1: was Jalen
0: Brunson.
1: Insane. I mean, that draft is going to go down as one of the best drafts ever. It's shaping up to be probably the best draft ever. Mm-hmm. You talk about Luka, this is going to be a top 10 player all time. You have SGA that's doing insane stuff right now. And don't forget Landry Shamet.
0: I'm glad you said that because I already did. Nothing against him.
2: Most famous
0: Nothing
2: Knicks. Against
0: him. The
2: most
0: and Dante famous, DiVincenzo.
1: DiVincenzo's in there too.
0: Yeah, yeah. And Kevin Herterer.
1: And Elio Kobo.
0: There you go.
1: I'm real good at this.
0: Landry Shamet, 26. How about that? Landry Shamet, 26. Jalen Brunson,
1: 33. Yeah. 33. So that draft is shaping up to be one of the best drafts ever. I would say that right now it's in the top three drafts of all time.
0: Huh.
1: Well, think about it. You got Luka. You got Trey. You got Triple J, you've got SGA, you've got Michael Porter.
0: You also have Ayton at the top and Bagley right behind him.
1: I mean, when we think
0: of... Shea's one of the all-time greats. Yeah.
1: Yeah. And Bagley scored 10 points, I think, three months ago. So, yeah.
0: Yes.
1: So either or, Luka or Bagley, you just never know which way you should go.
0: Mm-hmm.
1: Speaking of the draft, I know that you guys have spent, I don't know, every hour of every waking day...
0: More than that.
1: Speaking about the draft, let's wrap up the last... few minutes with this. Where are we at? What are you feeling on this draft? Where do we need to be so that way our team and our customers can start thinking about who they need to start grabbing their cards of? Because we feel like they're going to be a Sacramento King.
0: We continue to hear that the Kings are very much interested in Darius Acuff. And yesterday, Alan and I had, speaking to Jerry Reynolds, he came on the show, and Jerry says it doesn't make sense, really, for the Kings to be telling everybody who they want when you're picking seventh.
1: Right. You want to shut your mouth and let the chips hopefully fall where they
0: may. Yeah, because you don't get your choice of people at seven. So he thinks some of that is probably it's not coming from the Kings, but there are a lot of indications. They like him. They're going to get a really good player, most likely, no matter what. I had the theory that maybe we're hearing that the Kings want him so much because they actually want somebody else. And they're trying to lure somebody else into taking him.
1: Your boy Brandon Burries?
0: Brandon Burries, maybe. I think he's... To me, I think Kingston Flemings is a good fit for the Kings and for
1: namesake as well. Think about that. Kingston.
0: Yeah.
1: Yeah, I like that. I don't have a feeling anymore. It's good. As long as it's one of those three, I'm fine.
0: Mm-hmm.
1: Whether it be Flemings, whether it be Acuff, or whether it be Wagler. I'm okay with either.
0: Yeah. Jerry mentioned Mikal Brown Jr. yesterday.
1: Not feeling it.
0: Some late run.
1: We're going to have one of those three. Pick one of those three. Be okay with it. Stop trying to do weird stuff. Don't pull a Bagley. Don't pull a Thomas Robinson. Please, just pick one of those three.
0: Mm-hmm.
1: I prefer Acuff, but we'll see what happens. You know what could happen? How about salary filler plus the seven for De'Aaron Fox?
0: Hmm.
1: He don't want to come back.
0: No. Do you think Kings fans could handle it if De'Aaron Fox and Mike Brown are facing off in the finals?
1: No. I'm having a hard time already.
0: You're having a hard time.
1: I'm halfway to my hard time with Mike Brown already there.
0: Uh-huh.
1: And not only that, but the way that they fired him, Jesus.
0: Yeah.
1: Jeez.
0: Mm-hmm.
1: I just can't handle it.
0: Could I ask your view on something? I know that you sell a lot of stuff on eBay, right?
1: I do.
0: Okay.
1: Not active stuff, like a lot of vintage, but yeah.
0: I had I have one of those good reviews on eBay. I don't sell a ton, but I sell some. And I had a back and forth with somebody that was like, what's going on here? And I wanted to see what you thought of it and how I handled it. Can we do that? Is that okay?
1: Let's do it.
0: Yeah. Okay.
1: Where are my cards? The guy says. I say, sit on it.
0: Yeah. What do you think? So these were Stratomatic cards. They're not trading cards, but Stratomatic cards.
1: You love
0: that
1: game.
0: Yeah, and I sent it off 1981, the whole set. So the guy comes back. Did you state in the listing that some teams came with rubber band stains really bad? Then he says, I love how you did not take photos of the cards in very bad condition. This is not excellent to mint. So I see that. I was like, oh, and I did not know there were any in bad condition. Which ones you want to return? How can I make this better? And then I realized I had replaced some of the cards. There were some bad ones, but I included the replacement. So I thought maybe I didn't take the bad ones out. So I said,
1: so you gave him more than what he paid for.
0: Maybe. Yeah. So I said, the replacement should be in there. And he says, $25 refund would make things right. I had to replace like 12 cards with rubber band stains. And I asked him, can you send me pictures, please? I will give you my phone number if you need it. No need.
1: Whoa, whoa, whoa.
0: Yeah. Right. I just, if he can't post it, you know, I don't know.
1: So Jerry Reynolds can't get I can't get his phone number, but you're just giving away your phone number on eBay? Turns out
0: I didn't. The guy says, no need. There's one really bad. I will post photos of the worst cards. He says, okay, calm down. We can work this out.
1: He said that to you?
0: Yes. And I said, oh, okay, thanks. Then he says, I think $12 would do it. I contacted someone. He said he would give me the cards at half price. So a $12 refund will do it. Thanks for your patience. Next time, don't put excellent to mint if none of the cards are mint, okay? And I said, the listing says near mint. Sorry for the trouble. Do you want a full refund? At this point, I'm just like, let's just give me the cards and you have your money back. He said, no, a $12 refund will make things right. And I said, may I see pictures, please? I think replacements for the damage are included. He says, not all of them. I will send you one that has a long rubber band mark. I said, I wasn't trying to sneak anything by you.
1: This is a long back and forth.
0: You don't trust me.
1: Are we out of time yet?
0: You don't trust me, and you think I'm lying. Do you think I'm lying about the rubber band stains? I said, he says, any other seller would have complied. And I was like, let's just do the total refund. And then that's the last I heard from him. He won't send me pictures of the damaged cards.
1: Give me his eBay ID on the air right now. And card part army, let's flood the zone on this dork.
0: I'm in the right, aren't I? I'm like, I'll give you a full refund. Can I see pictures?
1: I was getting angrier as you kept talking.
0: Yeah, yeah.
1: Thinking about what you're dealing with.
0: Yeah.
1: Nobody talks to my Whitey Gleason like that.
0: Well, I'm sure you get unhappy customers all the time.
1: Oh, yeah.
0: But you just easy have to now. Try.
1: What did you just say?
0: You get unhappy customers.
1: What was the second part of that?
0: Occasionally.
1: That's not what you said. I know you have unhappy customers all the time.
0: Well, because you have a lot of customers. What kind of show is this? And it's just the nature of it. That's what I keep reminding myself. By selling something on eBay, I basically signed up for that because you're going to get that, right?
1: Yes. And we signed up for the therapy session to work you through this.
0: Yeah.
1: All right. So here's what happens. When somebody asks for a refund, I don't like that. Partial refund.
0: Right.
1: Either you keep it and shut your mouth, or you send it back to me in full.
0: Right.
1: I get a lot of the partial, this will make me happy. Nope. That's not, you may have had that game in your head from the beginning.
0: Exactly.
1: So we ain't going to do that. Now, yeah. I want to see if it was damaged. Okay, so show me the damage, because then what I'm going to do is I'm going to compare it against my photos.
0: Yes.
1: Did you put a rubber band on it and decide, oh, yeah, crap, I'm going to blame it on him.
0: Uh-huh.
1: So I want to see the photos. You're not being unreasonable. It's the, you need to comply to my demands.
0: Right.
1: I don't have to
0: Any seller would do this.
1: I don't have to do jack S word.
0: Right.
1: Right?
0: Yes.
1: What you need to do is file the report so I can refund you back your money, but I'm not giving you anything back until it's physically back in my possession.
0: Right.
1: So I could take those photos again and resell it.
0: Yeah.
1: And not tell a person.
0: Yeah.
1: But yeah, I think that you're in the right.
0: Yeah. Part of me, I was thinking, I'll just send them $12 and we're done with it. But it's like, no, I'm not doing that.
1: Hey, card part, shut up and talk about eBay return policies.
0: Yeah.
1: That's going to get clipped, you know?
0: Yeah.
1: Yeah. In 2 weeks when he comes back from vacation. Mm-hmm. Yeah, not this week.
0: That's part of it, isn't it? When you sell stuff, there are going to be some people that are not happy.
1: Card part of Chris says, quote, "Why do you need pictures of the rubber band stains? Send me the $12. This will do it," end quote.
0: Yeah, exactly. That's right. Yeah. Exactly.
1: You know,
0: that's going to work.
1: Yeah, not... Does he know who you are?
0: You think I'm lying, don't you?
1: That's a whack. I'm the co-host of the only radio show in the nation about sports cards. That's don't you dare come at me like that.
0: That's right. So I haven't heard from him, but I'm still waiting to see where he's going to pop up.
1: Well, it always comes back to your go-to slogan. You better recognize, like you always say to me.
0: Yeah. Right.
1: When I go, hey, are you coming in today?
0: Yeah.
1: You better recognize I'm not.
0: What did you think of the baseball expansion news this week? Sacramento's officially making a bid.
1: I like everything except for the part where they go, yep, we're looking for an investor. It's like, wait a minute. Could you have maybe delayed that by just saying we've got, who was the original investor? Ron Burkle. Oh, we had Ron Burkle who's going to save the Kings from going to SoCal before they got Vivek to do it. But like line up that investor that would have really loved the original shine coming out the gate. That would have been nice.
0: Right.
1: Right. Hey, it's going to be Steve Jones or whatever the wrestler is that your favorite wrestler's name is.
0: Steve White.
1: Yeah. Steve White, the investor. Like, ta-da. That would have been great. But they did everything except for say, but maybe they were just.
0: Maybe that's part of why they did it. They're trying to find that and get the attention of that person.
1: We can't get a phone call in. We know who the rich people are. Mm-hmm. They sat at my table when I was the least rich when we sat at the table at SodaStream. Like, talk to the jewelry guys or talk to one of the players. There's plenty of people that have great investment and business acumen that could have been made the phone calls ahead of time. But I'm for it. Yeah. I'm loving it. I'm enjoying the heck out of Sacramento A's baseball. And just having an additional team that's going to be ours from the beginning would be incredible. And tell Alan to
0: Alan
1: stop.
0: Stiles?
1: Yes. Tell him to stop calling something sand something or other.
0: I don't know.
1: He keeps going, the Sacramento quicksand. I was like, dude, I'm going to call in and say, just call it the sand dabs and be done with it.
0: There you go.
1: They're very tasty.
0: Mm-hmm. They are.
1: Yeah. He's going to.
0: Buttered sand dabs.
1: We'll call it the quicksand. Or no, we'll call it the sand crawlers.
0: And
1: we're
0: no
1: calling
0: explanation
1: like, what is
0: happened?
1: With him in
0: As
1: the
0: Bill
1: beach?
0: Bill Belichick said about Deflategate, when it comes to Allen, I have no explanation for what happened.
1: He wants to call something in the sand something or others.
0: Yeah.
1: I'm like, you know we live in the valley.
0: I know. Have you noticed any more affinity for the A's in year two?
1: Very much so. Yeah.
0: Really?
1: Not only in the shop, but also when I go to the games. You see a lot more Sacramento A's pride. And I was thinking about this, and I know we're closing up the show, but this is kind of a thing for me. Don't roll the credits yet, Anthony. This is an emotional story. He said my knee to in my ear. Sorry, make it quick. My dad took me to Oakland A's games when I was a little boy. You know, and that's my affinity and love. And when I fell into love with Ricky Henderson and Carney Lansford and Dave Parker and Dave Henderson, who's one of my favorite players of all time. And I'm taking Beckett to these games and he's waving at Soderstrom walking into the dugout and waving at Nick Kurtz and clapping when Jacob Wilson comes off the field. And I'm making these memories with my son and they're here and it's the A's, the relocated version of the kid that I had followed when I was a kid. And this team is going to be gone after next year, guaranteed. And it's kind of hard for me to think that this baseball here in the valley of where I live and where I'm at is going to be gone. So I want to do everything I can to be a part of whatever that Sacramento here we play type of thing is. I remember it wasn't too long ago, but I think we all remember when the Kings were, you know, nine toes out the door.
0: Mm-hmm.
1: And I remember being at that final game at Arco crying because we were losing our team and that was the end of it. So just knowing that we need something to replace these Sacramento A's, we can do it. Mm-hmm. We definitely have the fan base that wants it. And by golly, we're going to do it. Now, if we could just find somebody with $300 million of net worth, we could do it.
0: All right. We'll see you at the True Sports Car Store.
1: You did sell all your Wembies. You might have that money.
0: I had
1: money.
0: To refund that guy $12, so otherwise.
1: If it wasn't for that jackass, we would have already had this funded. Thanks, everybody. We'll see you at the show.

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5: In the travel news, Carnival Cruise Lines is notifying its guests of a pretty serious data breach, and Southwest Airlines is beginning to talk about flights over the pond to Europe. 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
4: Seating on airplanes. Everyone has a seat assignment when they board, but some are intentionally ignoring what their boarding pass says. 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
5: At 11:35, we'll talk about why it's really against all protocols to touch flight attendants, even if it's just to get their attention. 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
4: Finally, in our odds and ends portion of the show at 11:50, we dream a little bit about the future of travel. 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

0: Welcome, everyone. Welcome to another edition of the Travel and Entertainment Guys. Mark Hoffman and Tom Romano with you here. 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Mark, good to see you. How was your week?
1: It was good. It was good. In town. Headed off in the middle of next week. Overseas. I don't do this very often. Like, it's been 20 years since I went to Europe. You'd think a travel guy would be roaming the planet. I kind of like these United States and Canada, and there's a lot to see here, and people speak English here. And so, and my tummy likes the food a lot better on this continent than it does on the other one. But nonetheless, we're headed over to the Netherlands and Belgium and Luxembourg to try to put together a food and flower type trip for next year.
0: With your Pepto-Bismol on hand. Golly, we can do the travel guys from
1: we
0: where?
1: Are. I will be. We'll have to figure out the time difference situation. So we may have to tape it a few hours ahead just in order to get it when on a daytime when we're both awake. What are we, 8 or 9 hours difference over there? But yes, we will be live or recently taped from Amsterdam next weekend on the travel guys. I haven't done a lot of traveling in Europe. I've been to the Czech Republic. I've been to the Netherlands and to London. And I really like the Netherlands. I really like the vibe there and the people there. I confess I haven't been there for almost 30 years. So I really am looking forward to the opportunity to go back and just kind of see if what I remember is still what it is. Because if it is, I always thought the Netherlands was a really cool place, and that people there kind of got it on a different level. But you know, it's who knows. We'll see what things are what the update is from over there. But I'll be with you from Europe next week.
0: All right. Hey, let's get a report from you in regards to food places on Terminal B.
1: Oh yeah, I wanted to talk to folks just briefly about this. You know, a lot of times when we're going to the airport, it's like, especially if you're going in the middle of the day, well, you know, I won't stop and get something to eat. I'll eat when I get to the airport because I got to be early, and then I've got that block of time, and I can fill that by having lunch, dinner, whatever. Just know that if you're flying out of Terminal B right now, there are very limited places to eat in Terminal B. That's where Southwest and Alaska and the overnight flights to Mexico go from. Don't know if there's anybody else over there or not. But anyways, if you're going out there, just be aware of the fact that there's a West Coast sourdough deli that's opened up. And, of course, there's snacks and stuff available in the concession stands, but there really is very, very limited. Now, that won't last very long, and we'll get Scott from the airport on to talk to us about this, but I just noticed when I was flying the other day that, boy, they had shut down two places that were still open, and just about everything in Terminal B, food-wise, is shut down. So if you go out there, and or if you only have a short period of time and there's a line or something like that, you may not be able to get fed. So I thought that was a legitimate travel tip. Over in Terminal A, things are looking much better. They've completed, redone several of the food places over there. A Wendy's restaurant has opened up in Terminal A. So if you're a fast food person or you want something on the fly, I don't think Wendy's food is as good as it used to be. But that's just one man's opinion. But anyhows, if you're going out and you're flying out of Terminal A, just know that the options for food right now are limited out there. Pretty soon, you're going to have more choices than you ever had. But
0: right now, under construction.
1: Yep,
0: under construction. Yeah, a lot of stuff. Well, all right. Yeah, I'm looking forward to that. There's a couple of my favorites that are going into Terminal B, and looking forward to it. All righty, this is the Travel Guys, and at the top of every program, we find a way to bring you up to date on the travel news. And with today's edition, what's new, Mark?
1: What is new? Carnival Cruise Lines sent out a notice to many of its guests. They had a cyber attack earlier this year, and a lot of personal data was accessed. Nearly 6 million people were impacted by the attack. That's not all Carnival customers, but that's some of those were Carnival customers. They're offering those affected a free 2-year credit monitoring service subscription. So I have this so that if somebody were to break into your accounts, you've got somebody else who's kind of out there monitoring things. And if something screwy happens on one of your accounts, why, then they'll send you a notice and say, hey, maybe you should take a look at that. So Carnival is at least trying to make this right with people. The attack happened in mid-April. Let's see, blah, blah, blah, blah here. Wow, three lawsuits already filed against the cruise line, accusing them of negligence in the handling of customers' personal data. Just remember, folks, no matter what you're told, at my company, we don't keep people's data on the internet. We don't try to make money off of collecting data and reselling it to other folks, because to me, if anything goes wrong and somebody gets into your database, that's really a huge breach of trust with your customers. So we're a smaller company, so we're able to do things a little bit differently. That perhaps costs us a little bit of technology, but still knowing that our customers' data is safe. But anyway, if you've cruised with Carnival Cruise Lines recently, just be aware of the fact that some of their customers, a good portion of their customers, have had some of their data exposed. Here's a little bit of airline news from Alaska Airlines. I thought about this earlier and never saw anything about it until now. Alaska and Hawaiian combined together earlier in the year. And so, I mean, think about it. Those are two entirely different cultures. One airline flies to places where the snow piles up over your head, and the other one flies to places where people are at luau's and putting flowers in their hair. Mm-hmm. So inevitably, some of the Hawaiian flight attendants are going to go to work on an Alaska flight and vice versa. Those Hawaiian flight attendants have worn flowers in their hair for 30 years.
0: Mm-hmm.
1: Well, on Alaska flights, they don't want the flight attendants wearing flowers in their hair. If an Alaska flight attendant gets on a Hawaiian flight, then they're okay with that. I'm talking about they being the airline itself. So there's been some pushback. The outfits are a little bit different. And apparently the Hawaiian flight attendants like their outfits better than the Alaska flight attendants like theirs. So they're reluctant to give up. So I have to believe that somebody somewhere in Alaska must have thought about some of this stuff happening along the way before they merged the two groups together. But how interesting that it really comes down to, you know, how do your employees feel about working for your company has a lot to do about how they feel, you know, in their body, in their attire, and whatever it is that they're going to work at. So Alaska and Hawaiian are having a little bit of an issue about flowers in your hair. Remember that? That's been about 50 years ago since the music.
0: Yeah, Scott McKenzie. Yeah. If you're going to San Francisco, okay. If you're going to Hawaii and you're a flight attendant, wear flowers in your hair.
1: Exactly. American Airlines is going to add Starlink Wi-Fi in 2027. Slowly but surely, all of the airlines are kind of coming over to Starlink. It really is a huge improvement. Before Starlink, airline Wi-Fi was, you know, some days it worked and some days it didn't. And if it worked, it never worked with any real efficiency. But now that's not the case. And so American is going to jump on board. But, and this is kind of a mystery, they're only going to add Starlink to their Airbus planes. And they didn't announce why. So everybody's trying to figure out why it is. What is it that about Boeing airplanes that, because lots of companies have Starlink on Boeing planes. But anyway, the bottom line to this is that American will have more reliable Wi-Fi starting at some time next year on some of their planes. The boss at Ryanair, a European airline, wants to ban 5 a.m. drinking at airports. This seems to make some real sense. The Michael O'Leary of Ryanair's CEO says he wants authorities to crack down on those pubs selling liquor to passengers at the crack of dawn. His airline has taken a real strong stance against people getting on board the plane intoxicated. It's interesting to note that his airline has not stopped selling liquor to people on board planes, but wants to crack down on, can you imagine going to the airport, Tom, and getting on a flight at 7 or 8 o'clock in the morning and having to deal with somebody who was already over their limit, so to speak?
0: Oh, man. No, come on. Wait for 5 o'clock somewhere.
1: Well, it was 5 o'clock. It's just not the 5 o'clock that you're used to.
0: Yeah, a.m.
1: A.m.
0: Yeah.
1: Road rage. Where do you suppose, just off the top of your head, think about this for a second, Tom. Where do you suppose the lowest road rage is in the country?
0: We talked about this last week. We knew what the highest was,
1: we
0: but
1: did.
0: For whatever the reason, you found it, hey?
1: I did.
0: The lowest road rage, Hawaii.
1: Wow, that's an amazingly almost correct guess. Hawaii is second. Minnesota is first, which is kind of interesting. Yeah, well, okay. People in Minnesota are just kind of nice people, and they're kind of laid back, so that doesn't surprise me a lot. Hawaii is second, and this is who sent this out? I kept this page about. I don't have the thing from last week, but. People are, this has to do with how aggressive are you, how many accidents are there, due to drunk driving, driving deaths per 100,000 population for the year that's all this data was pulled, which was 2021, aggressive driving laws, how many accidents in the state compared to other states, things of that sort. But anyway, Minnesota takes the crown as having the least confrontational drivers on the road. Hawaii second, New Hampshire, Massachusetts. I wouldn't have guessed those two.
0: Mm-hmm.
1: Iowa, New York, Nebraska, Maryland, Alaska, and New Jersey round out the top 10. Of course, in Alaska, that's only if you run into the other person who's on the road.
0: You know, I can think of a place that probably was totally overlooked, but there's a very good reason why. And you were there not too long ago. Newfoundland, no cars?
1: Yeah, well, first, I think this is just the states, but, Newfoundland would be very high on that list because, their people are also very laid back. So good point there. Did we talk last week about how you could get to the airport? We've talked about this a few weeks ago, but there's another update on getting there by bus from Framingham, Massachusetts.
0: No, we didn't. We talked about the new shuttles, the I don't know what to call them, taxis.
1: Yeah,
0: but not the bus thing.
1: So,
0: what about it?
1: Well, and as we've talked before on this program about how some with close in cities now, some airlines are making a short bus ride to the airport part of your ticket, and some people don't always know that until they go to get on the plane / bus. But in Framingham, Massachusetts, they've carried us one step further. They now have TSA inspection. Actually, it's a private security company doing your inspections, so they can drive you right onto the tarmac. So you don't have to, if you get on and you pay $9 for a bus ticket, and then I'm guessing you're going to have to pay something to park there too, but you can, it's 22 miles away from the airport or about 50 minutes without traffic. They'll drive right onto the airfield and drop passengers off at the airside of Terminal A, which is where Delta and JetBlue are. And if those are not your airline, why then you can go somewhere else. But what a great idea. So that that takes those people completely out of the whole mess of getting through security and check-in and all of that stuff by moving it off-site. So that's
0: fascinating. Later on in the program, we're going to talk about the future of travel, and this will come up again.
1: Yeah, it will. It will. Okay. We talked last week, of course, about road rage, and I apologize for the fact that I didn't have the least state until this week. Hey, here's something that's going on at airports. I saw one of these the other day. Airlines, of course, will not let you on the plane if you're wearing something that is obscene or what they consider to be over-the-top suggestive or things like that.
0: So and you saw one of these, huh?
1: It's become a new contest to see what you can wear on the plane on a T-shirt and not get kicked off.
0: Oh, you're talking about the graphics that people... graphic design on a T-shirt. You sent me that article. That was some pretty astounding looking stuff.
1: And I can't even repeat a lot of them here. Here's one that I can say on the air. Turbulence makes me horny. I have a bomb in my butt. Let's see here. Feeling a little gassy today. Just remember, I'm giving you the ones that I can say on the air. No, I can't do that one.
0: Did you post a link?
1: Yeah, I did. So if you want to see these online, you can. You may be able to see them in airports. I can't believe that. Here's one. Need two male volunteers for a threesome. That's literally on the front of a T-shirt. There are a lot of these that I just can't say. So you go to travelguysradio.com, you can see a list of all of these. Or if you go to the airport, you may see them. The airlines have gotten a little bit stricter about what they allow people to wear on planes. This is going to come up again. This is going to be a story again. Trust me.
0: Did you say you saw one the other day? Do you remember what it was?
1: Airlines say I can't wear this T-shirt. They can go and themselves, and it was just a finger extended.
0: Okay.
1: So, as opposed to the entire F word spelled out. So I guess that was, that was the person's way of rebelling. And, you know, I don't really care what you wear on an airplane. I mean, I care much more that you take a bath, and that all of your private parts are covered. I mean, after that, I really don't care. We're not starting a relationship or something like that. But common decency kind of says that you should, you know, get on an airplane. It's a public place. You got to go through airports. There are small children there. Not everybody share. If you're a person who's comfortable in wearing one of these shirts, not everybody shares that level of comfort. So just be aware of that before you get out there. One last story here before we wrap up the news. Southwest Airlines is starting to look past these United States and Canada. They've already made a few shots out into the ocean, Hawaii and stuff like that. They're now looking at flights to Europe, also talking about first class cabins on international flights. So Southwest is not done fiddling around with their business model yet. It looks like that Baltimore, Washington would be the headquarters for international flights because there's space there and there's some other logistical reasons that that would be a good spot for Southwest. But anyways, we have a nonstop from Sacramento to Baltimore, a red eye right now. But my guess is that if Southwest makes that into an international hub, then we will probably see more service from Sacramento. And that's your travel news for today.
0: All righty. And we are Mark and Tom, the travel and entertainment guys. And when we return, you know, seating assignments. Everybody's got them these days. And everyone has sometimes when people get on the plane, they walk over and they may not like the seat that they picked, or there may be somebody sitting in it. We're going to discuss what to do if you'd like to have a different seat than the one you got. That's next here on the Travel Guys.
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3: It must be time for more travel and entertainment, guys, according to the music there. Anthony, thank you so much for handling things today. Anthony Lucas back at the radio station, always doing a spectacular job. And if you listen during the week, you'll hear him doing sports talk on this show and that show. Heard you on the morning show the other day. You're a high-profile kind of guy to be spending your time running the knobs here with the travel guys, Anthony.
4: I appreciate it. This is the best show of the week.
3: All right, man. Okay, the gift cards are in the mail.
5: Yeah, okay. Exactly.
4: Yeah, I take okay.
3: Yeah. All right, sounds good. Okay, Mark, let's get started on this seating thing.
5: Yeah. This is to people who get on an airplane and they don't have the seat that they want, and many of them, their attitude is just, you know, well, I'll just get on and get somebody to switch with me. Well, and that's, you know, that's fine, depending on how you approach it or what you have to trade. In a lot of cases, seating assignments, getting a different seat on a plane, if you've got a middle seat in the back and you're trying to get an aisle seat in Economy Plus from somebody, that's not going to happen. They already paid extra money for that, and you have a crappy seat. So if you're both sitting in the back, and, you know, you're two rows apart from the people you want to sit with, and you're asking for a window and you have a window to trade, or you're willing to take a middle seat and you have an aisle, then you're really in business. But a lot of it has to do with what can you offer? So if you don't have the seat that you want, try to get the most negotiable seat on the plane that you can, if that makes sense. You know, if you're stuck in a middle seat in the back, try to get an aisle seat in the back, so that you've got a little more something to offer to the other person. And never, ever, ever, I mean, I really don't suggest this, getting on the plane and just plopping yourself down in a seat that isn't yours and figuring, well, when the person comes that this seat belongs to, I'll talk them out of it. I'll get them. First of all, that's really poor protocol. And I really don't suggest that you do that. Because I've watched these situations on airplanes for many years, and the ones that work the best are when somebody gets on board and somebody says, excuse me, but for X reason, it would really be helpful if I could get this seat. I'm seated in 17D, which is four rows back on the aisle there. Would you be willing to switch with me? And the person oftentimes is traveling alone because you've already got the seat, in many cases, next to them. So it's like, well, yeah, sure, I'll be a good person, and it doesn't make any difference. I can go back a few rows or something like that. But if you're, again, if you're trying to trade from a basic fare to an upgraded fare, then nobody's going to take you up on that because they paid money for that, unless you're willing to, you know, reimburse them for it. Why, then I guess that might be a possibility. But it's really, I think it's how you approach it is really half of the game, at least. And if you get on the plane and you're kind and thoughtful to the person that you're negotiating with, most of those end well. Some of them end well even when you're trading a middle seat for an aisle seat. You know, you would think that nobody would do that, but sometimes it's all in your approach, you know. So, or if you've got a middle seat that's up in Economy Plus and you want an aisle seat in the back of the plane, then that's a little different situation also. So think about what you have to trade. Try to get the best trading material.

0: before you approach a situation. Obviously, you want to ask at the gate, you know, we're in 12B and 18F, and can you get us together somehow? And in many cases, as it gets closer to flight time, the gate agent, if they're being helpful and are customer service oriented, they'll be happy to help you. They don't want people to get on the airplane and be unhappy, even though it does seem that way sometimes.
1: Right, yeah.
0: It's much
1: better. That's not going to benefit them in any way. So the flight attendants will help with that then.
0: Well, they will. And the other thing
1: is, or the gate agent.
0: If you get on, yes, before you get on the plane, and once you're on the plane, if you get on the plane and somebody's in your seat and you can't get them to get out, don't get into an argument with them. Just hit the call button, step out of the aisle so that people behind you can get on the plane, and just hit the call button. This isn't the first time the flight attendant has dealt with this situation. It's probably not even the first time today they've dealt with the situation. So they are trained to come and handle that, and help explain to the person who's sitting in your seat that perhaps they need to go sit in the seat that belongs to them, or maybe they should just get off the plane would be their other option. So if you run into a situation where a person is being obstinate or they just won't get out of your assigned seat, don't push the envelope or make any threats or anything. Be the bigger person. Just hit the flight attendant call button. Wait for the flight attendant to call, explain briefly what's going on, and then just stay out of the way and let them take care of the rest, because they will.
1: You know, it happens a lot. well, I can't say it happens a lot, but on occasion, sporting events, you go to the row you think you're supposed to be in, you're looking at the seat numbers, and you see somebody sitting in what you think is the seat that you're supposed to be in. Mm-hmm. But in fact, when you look at your ticket a little closer, yeah, no, this is not even your section. So with an airplane, it's a little bit more obvious what row and seats are. But on occasion, you might run into somebody who got a little confused and they're supposed to be in the seats on the other side, ABC, DEF. So, you know, be patient before you start, you know, jumping down their throats about sitting in your seat. Just be sure that you check your seat and make sure that
0: Just happened to me recently on a trip. Literally set one row further back than I was supposed to be, because on the second flight, that was the row that I had. So anyways, yes, a little kindness and checking your boarding pass is a good idea.
1: All right. Protocol. Is it okay to touch a flight attendant? Details next. Here on the Travel Guys.
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0: Leisure Vacations, we're always looking to the future. What does the future bring for travel for us? Here are a couple of ideas we're working on now. Our first visit back to Death Valley in nearly a dozen years. Death Valley, of course, is a national park, and it's a wonderful place to visit in the middle of the winter. I'm not sure I'd go quite there in the summertime, but in the middle of the winter, it's a great place, and it's also a very beautiful place. Death Valley, coming from Sports Leisure Vacations, that will be late this year or early 2027. And in the spring of 2027, I leave in just a couple of days to head to the Netherlands and to Amsterdam in Belgium. We are putting together a flower tour for next year, not flower like in food, flower like in beautiful, like tulips and all types of flowers that the Netherlands are known for, with some extended time in Amsterdam and in Belgium. So that's coming up on the schedule next year. Always something exciting on the in the plans at Sports Leisure Vacations.
1: Awesome. Oh boy, I'll tell you, Mark hasn't been across the big pond in quite some time. Are you looking forward to this excursion?
0: I'm not a across the pond person. You know this. That's why this is a setup. I'm not a I went to Europe about for the first time about, let's see, I've been in this business for 47 years. So I went there about, 30 to 35 years ago. And the first two trips over there, I had some kind of stomach issue. And, travelers.
1: And you blamed it on foreign food.
0: I'm a picky eater. And so I decided, my stomach basically told me when we got back after the second trip, they said, if you try that again, we're not going. So I basically abandoned. Plus, the other thing is, there's a lot of cool stuff to see in this country, and I'm a huge fan of Canada.
1: Right.
0: So, and somewhat of Mexico. So there's a lot to see on this continent. But anyway, yeah, you're right. I haven't been over the pond in literally in decades. We're going to fly to New York and see Death of a Salesman with Nathan Lane, which is an old traditional Broadway show brought to life again by a great performer. And then on to Amsterdam for a few nights and go into Belgium a little bit, maybe into Luxembourg and check out some things. But basically, we're looking at food and flowers.
1: Food and flowers.
0: Food and flowers.
1: remember your tip from a month or so ago when we talked about your best friend when you travel. And in your case, doubly best friend, Pepto-Bismol. Okay. So anyway, with that being said, we're looking forward to you having a wonderful time and having great stories to bring back.
0: And the Pepto-Bismol is in the it's in the carry-on bag, I promise you. My good buddy Tyler backs you up on that. He says, he carries it everywhere he goes, and not only do you say that, but also experts in the travel industry say over and over again, if there's one thing you want to carry with you, it's some Pepto-Bismol tablets or liquid or whatever. So,
1: all right. We are the Travel Guys, Mark and Tom. Don't forget, you can catch us at travelguysradio.com. All right, let's pick up and continue with kind of an ongoing saga, if you will, Mark.
0: Well, the last week we talked about a story where an internet gal said that you could go to the library and book your airline ticket. And if you use the library's computer, the computer wouldn't know who you were. And so you would get a fair price, because increasingly people are concerned that airlines, hotel chains, other people are creating profiles of them. And when you go online, your profile determines what the price is, not, you know, so it's basically dynamic pricing at its utmost. But the airlines say that is not happening. Absolutely not happening. JetBlue has been sued by a couple of people who say that it is happening. One thing that we pointed out last week, and that I'll point out again, is that prices for airline tickets now, dynamic pricing, it is not unusual at all for someone to call us in the morning and say, hey, you know, I'd like to maybe upgrade to first class on that trip to New York City. And we say, okay, well, here's the price. And they'll say, okay, well, let me think about that, and I'll get back to you. They call you back in the afternoon, and they say, you know, I've decided I want to take that upgrade. And you look it up, and you find that the pricing is $50 more, $100 more, $50 less. It isn't just always higher. Sometimes it's lower. But because of that dynamic pricing, it's changing often. And so the Washington Post sent a reporter to the library with some made-up itineraries that she had gotten from friends who had already done some searches. And she did some searches at one library and then another, and she found that there was no... Then she went on her own computer and tried to pull up the same itineraries, found there was absolutely no difference in the pricing. So I don't know if this is going on or not. I don't have any specific reference myself that would tell me. We look up a lot of airline prices here at Sports Leisure Vacations, and as I said, it's not unusual for prices to be different even within a couple hours of something of each other. So if you find something that you like, just know that, you know, it may not still be there, or they have this thing called Fare Lock, I know, at United. I don't know if the other carriers have it too, where you pay them a fee, and for 3, 5, or 7 days, they'll keep that fare for you. So if you want to, but you're out the fee no matter what, whether you buy the ticket or not.
1: Okay. All right. Right. That makes sense.
0: Yeah.
1: I've seen fares change, be searching for a trip, and, you know, within the same day, it'll change a few dollars one way or the other. So, and I'm not logged in as me on the Southwest website or whatever, but it just kind of moves around.
0: Well, and I guess this would work for almost anything. I mean, Amazon, you could go on, and if you'd bought a product before and paid $10 for it, you know, maybe they figure that now you'd pay $11 for it. So obviously this could easily happen. And my guess is that it's just around the corner, but the airlines are saying at least that it's not happening yet. And the Washington Post kind of vouches for that.
1: Interesting. All right.
0: Yeah.
1: All right. With that being said, moving on.
0: An airline walked back a somewhat controversial policy.
1: You mentioned that to me, and I was sitting here thinking, what does walk back mean?
0: Well, that means if you announce something and then you walk it back. You say, oh, no, we're not going to do that.
1: We're going to do a rewind here, reset.
0: Exactly. Okay. Exactly. So Southwest Airlines, for many years, had a policy that people of size, they got to the airport, and they knew that, you know, they would take up more than one seat. They could buy an extra seat, and the airline, regardless of how full the plane was, anything, the airline, after the flight with trip was over, would refund you the second seat. So it was kind of a really great policy for people of size, because it meant that if you were willing to put up the money to before your flight, you could get it back afterwards. You didn't have to overflow onto somebody or scrunch somebody, or didn't have to be scrunched. So it was a really good idea. I was frankly thought it was very favorable to customers, and no other airline had a policy like that. When Southwest made all their changes, they rolled this back.
1: Oh, that's too bad.
0: And they said, okay, now you have to buy an extra seat. If the plane is full, you don't get a refund.
1: Yeah.
0: And of course, people of size who had gotten used to that rather liberal policy for many years were like, WTF. I mean, what's going on here?
1: Mm-hmm.
0: And so, and of course, in this day and age, you know, things like that can get a lot of publicity, and, you know, you're fat shaming, or you're, you know, you're making these people feel bad. And I get that. I understand that. So Southwest just said, you know, we've gotten a lot of grief on this, so we're going to walk this back some. If you're willing to buy the seat before you get to the airport,
1: mm-hmm.
0: the extra seat, then we're going to go back to the old policy. So I've read this release from Southwest 3 times, and it's so full of flowery compliments. It looks like the president's cabinet meeting. it's so full of flowery compliments that I'm not exactly sure what the new policy is, but it resembles the old policy more than it does the previous, the most recent one. So if you are a person of size, get a hold of Southwest Airlines before you buy your next ticket and clarify what that policy will be. I think it's going to be something that's going to be a little bit easier to stomach, a little bit more to your liking than what they had before. And good for Southwest Airlines for listening to their customers, because that's kind of sort of the point.
1: Yeah, for sure. I mean, and which makes you stop and say to yourself, well, if I have an issue, if there is something that's bugging me, I should bring it forward and let them know, because, they will take actions in some case.
0: Well, and I raved and ranted about internet folks and influencers last week and stuff like that. But this is a situation where that probably had a positive effect. I mean, if it pops up, you don't want to be in the news with a negative headline every day. If you're the CEO at Southwest Airlines, after about day four, you're like, you know what? We need to take another look at this. If you're a real person, if you're not, why then? If you're, you know, a person that's turned into a bot, why then you're whatever. But I congratulate Southwest for taking a look at that. Speaking of things that you should and shouldn't do, a flight attendant has written an article that has come my way. Please stop touching the flight attendants. Flight attendants are tired of being touched. And even if it's just an innocent, you know, tap on the shoulder or something like that, not appropriate. This lady went and talked to a bunch of flight attendants, very experienced people who are members of their union, officers and their officials in their union and stuff like that. Unanimously, they all say, please don't touch the flight attendant. That's what the call button is for. Even if the flight attendant is standing, you know, let's say, for example, they've just served you your beverage and you didn't get a napkin, you know, and you want a napkin, or you wanted a slice of lime in your water or something like that. Not appropriate to tap the flight attendant, even if he or she is standing right there. Appropriate thing to do is hit the call button above your seat. And of course, the flight attendant's right there and they'll say, you know, how can I help you? The flight attendant's gone a couple rows past you, and you know, you were dozing or something, and you want to get a beverage. Instead of reaching over if you're an aisle seat and tapping the flight attendant, don't do that. They don't like it. Unanimously, they don't like it, whether they're a male or a female, whether it's just a tap on the arm or the shoulder. Some of them report being tapped in other places that might not be as appropriate.
1: Yeah, you know,
0: I'd like to think that we're more grown up than that, but.
1: Mm-hmm. Well, you know, if the flight attendant is standing near you in the aisle and you're seated, and they're obviously not, you know, tapping them on the leg or whatever would be kind of like instinctive, but don't do that.
0: Just don't do that. Yeah, I'm
1: had
0: just here to tell you.
1: We had a flight attendant that was kind enough to spend some time with us on the air many years ago, and we covered a lot of things that they don't like. Like being called stewardess or honey.
0: Honey, yes.
1: Yeah, and that sort of thing. And being touched, I do believe, was one of the things that was brought up.
0: Yeah,
1: okay.
0: This is not something new. And I thought it was so well written by this gal. And she just basically said, you know, it's just not, no matter what the situation is, it's just not appropriate. So I just thought I would share that. We have lots of people who fly often, who listen to this program, some who don't fly so often. So the call button above your seat, no, even if the flight attendant is right there, I mean, unless you're looking at them, obviously, and you can verbally get their attention. But if you can't do that, then the best thing to do is hit the call button. All right, before we take a break here, I had one other thing here. This is from the Wall Street Journal a couple of weeks ago. A friend of mine gave me this article, so thank you, Walter. What travel might look like in 20 years. And I won't go into the whole thing. And the bummer is I can't send you a link to it because the Wall Street Journal is password protected. But you might be able to, you might go on the internet and say what travel might look like in 20 years. And this article might come up, not password protected. But anyway, they talk about such thing as, you know, the modern airport, everybody goes to the airport. Whether you're being dropped off or picked up, somebody takes you there, you Uber, whatever, that there will be in the future, there will be neighborhood airports. And you will go there, and maybe one every couple of miles, and you will go there and three or four other people. You'll go through security, and you'll get on to a helicopter-like item, which will take you right to the airport. There won't be any security because you've already cleared it. Your bags will have already been tagged. And they will go into the baggage system when you get to the airport. So it would make things a lot simpler. There wouldn't be a lot of long lines for people to wait in and the like. The design of airports would probably change pretty dramatically, I would say. They talk about demand-controlled destinations. about how some of the destinations that are already having problems with overcrowding during peak seasons, that that's going to get worse, and that what you're going to see for really big attractions and the like is all-time dated ticketing, so that they will be able to control the number of people who are coming, and that, and that's probably a good thing. Means people don't have to stand in lines and the like. Space hotels, that instead of staying at a hotel on land, you'll stay at a hotel that'll be floating in the sky.
1: 20 you know, years, you, huh?
0: Yeah, you say, well, but listen, they talked to a guy from New York University's Center of Hospitality. This gentleman says that these could emerge as early as the 2030s. He says, because the technology is almost there. So wouldn't that be cool to be in the sky? They talk about faster air travel. Remember, we had supersonic travel across the pond to London and back for a while. But they talk about how all travel, all airline travel, will be at supersonic speeds. So, you know, you'll be able, you'll go San Francisco to Los Angeles in 15 minutes. You'll spend more time on the tarmac than you spend in the sky.
1: Mm-hmm.
0: And, of course, instead of planes taxiing out on tarmacs, they talk about how same thing as this airport, neighborhood airport concept. You'll get on an airplane which will just take off from the gate. You know, just take off into the sky from the gate, and off you will go. So there won't be any of this taxiing around the airport anymore. So anyways, interesting, some interesting thoughts on what travel might look like 20 years from now. If you'd have told people before 9/11, that would have been 25 years ago, what travel would look like now, nobody would have gotten it right.
1: Yeah, yeah. Well, you know, things are moving along a lot faster than we can keep up. We are the Travel and Entertainment Guys, and we shall return with the Odds and Ends segment right here on Sactown Sports 1140.
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1: Mark Hoffman, Long and Tom Romano with you. We are the Travel and Entertainment Guys, brought to you each week by Sports Leisure Vacations. Thanks for coming along. Let's see here. Mark, let's talk about tipping again.
0: Yeah, well, it's a topical subject. You know, there are lots of people who feel tipping is way out of hand. And then there are people who have worked in jobs where they were tipped. I'm a tour director on occasion, and so people put money in an envelope to me at the end of, and give it to me at the end of a tour and say, here, you know, you did a good job, and how good of a job you did is when you open the envelope, you'll know. So I get it. I understand completely. My tour directors are all in a situation where gratuities, motor coach drivers, a lot of the people that we deal with along the way when we're out traveling are people that we tip or don't tip. This article was about an interesting thing, though, called the Flat Five.
1: The Flat Five. No matter what your service was like, no matter how large your bill was or small, Flat Five, $5.
0: That's it, $5. For some people, it's $10. And they're like, well, you know, that's enough. That's enough. And I can't even imagine going to a restaurant, you know, and four people dine and the bill's $125 and paying the bill. You put $5 on as a gratuity.
1: No.
0: Just the only thing I say is, and I'm just as soured on gratuities as many of the people who are listening to this program are, but think about the fact that, especially in a restaurant, in California, restaurant workers make a lot more money than they used to. I'm not saying that they're all getting rich, but they make a decent wage. You know, it's kind of like we did with our farm workers a number of years ago. We said, look, people can't work for pennies. But people do work almost literally for pennies in many other states in the union. In some states, the tipped minimum wage is as low as $2.13 an hour.
1: Yeah, my daughter was in the restaurant business in San Antonio for a number of years, and I was shocked when I heard that these people were getting paid $2-3 an hour, and they were relying completely on what their tips were. And there would be a lot of people who travel through or involved in a situation like that and have no idea.
0: No. And in many southern states, the minimum, they work off the minimum federal minimum wage, which is $7. I think it's $7.23, something like that. And so those folks are making $7 an hour plus whatever they get tips. So when you're mad at the system, be careful that you don't penalize somebody who's just trying to make a living. Plus, in many restaurants, the front of the house gratuities are shared with the back of the house. So in some cases, you know, you leave $5. Well, 20% of that or 25% of that is being split among other staff in the restaurant. So you didn't really leave the server $5. You left them $4 or $3.75 or something like that. Everybody has their own standards when it comes to tipping. The only thing I'm just suggesting here is that don't shoot the messenger. If the service was good and the person presented themselves well and did a good job, then don't punish them. You know, you can complain to your friends about how tipping is not what it should be, but be careful that you don't punish the person all the way at the bottom of the heap. We had Tom, we got just a minute here to kind of mention something. United States, our wonderful government, has drawn up plans to halt immigration and customs processing at what they call sanctuary city airports. This would involve California because Los Angeles and San Francisco are considered sanctuary airports. And the government's argument is if you're not going to help us with people who are coming into the country, perhaps illegally, then to hell with you. We're not going to help you process those people into the country, which on some level makes a little bit of sense. But if you're going to pick out just the sanctuary cities, I think that's you're going to have some, first of all, it's going to throw the travel industry into complete and total chaos. They're talking about this starting after the World Cup, which, of course, has turned out to be somewhat of a bomb for the tourism industry. All these hotels that thought they were going to get rich by screwing people on the prices they were charging have had their hats handed back to them in many cities. So good for the soccer fans and football fans who are not paying those exorbitant prices. But our country has sent a message to people. Hey, don't come here. And if you do, we're going to charge you a lot of money and harass you. And especially if your skin is not white, So why would you waste your money and come here? You know, the World Cup will be in another country. You can go and see it there. So this would cause a lot of problems. I'm sure there are people on both sides of the argument. I'm just saying if you're going to go after immigration, people are immigrating to the country illegally, this is not the way to do it. I suspect that this will never get off the ground. It's part of the fear factor that the current government seems to like to rely on a regular basis. So I don't think there's any possibility of this happening, because I think the airlines and the travel industry would come back at the president really, really quickly if this got closer to fruition. But who knows? Who knows? Anyways, that's a couple of odds and ends items for today. We are just about to the end of our program here. We will be back to talk to you again next Saturday at 11 o'clock with some things to make you a smarter traveler. In the meantime, dance like nobody's watching.
1: Stay well, my friends. We'll see you next Saturday, 11 a.m., for another edition of The Travel Guide.

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1: 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The Black Crows and Whiskey Myers August 19th. George Thorogood August 24th. And Ashley Cook October 10th at Ace of Spades. 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

0: rule of thumb is the home team kind of gets a little bit of a friendlier whistle, quote unquote. And I really think Shea's going to bounce back here. He's had a really rough series, no way around it. Probably his worst playoff series since he kind of ascended into an NBA superstar and back-to-back MVP winner. But I really think he's going to bounce back here. And they kind of need him to, frankly, if they want to beat the Spurs without, you know, Jalen Williams and no A.J. Mitchell. And his two best games this series were Game 2 and Game 5, both not only, you know, home games, but also games after they lost to the Spurs. And, you know, I'm sure you've seen the staff load out there, OKC 9-0, the last couple playoffs, whenever, after a playoff loss. And, you know, you're hoping, if you're the funder, you're hoping that kind of continues here tonight. And with Shea, you know, you just gotta leave it all out on the floor. We saw last year in Game 7 of the finals. Sure, he shot 7 of 29 from the field, but you'd much rather him, you know, take that approach than what you've seen so far in the series, where he's struggling to put up, you know, 20 plus shots for most of these games. So, you know, if you're OKC, you're hoping Shea leaves it all out on the floor, and, you know, whatever happens, happens.
1: Is there anybody that wants this series to end, obviously in a win, but in more than Chet Holmgren, who just seems to get tortured by Wimby, and Wimby enjoys to kind of torture him on a regular basis? It feels like Wimby takes great joy in going up against Chet Holmgren.
0: Yeah, it's been a very unfortunate series for Chet Holmgren. It really is unfortunate, because up until now, he's been an All-NBA level guy. I mean, he made the All-NBA third team. He was fantastic the first two series against Phoenix and the Lakers. I think he shot like around 97% in the restricted area, those two series combined. And he's done a really good job at just stepping up and being OKC's second best player this year amid all the injuries that they dealt with, specifically with Jalen Williams being out most of the year. But that said, you know, if he can have a great game tonight, that completely kind of rewrites this whole series. You know, as they say, it's not how you start, it's how you finish. And if he somehow manages to have a really good game tonight, then, you know, you're able to kind of, I guess, forgive him for the first six games where he's been kind of, you know, not to his usual self, and you know, partially the reason why this series has gone to seven games.
2: Coming into the playoffs, I, you know, like a clown, was saying that the Spurs were, you know, maybe a little too young, a little too inexperienced to make it to the NBA Finals, or it even more so, like, make it this deep into the playoffs. Like, certainly not push the Western Conference Final to seven games. But then you just take a step back and you look at last year and you look at the Thunder. They were young and inexperienced until they went out and won the NBA Finals. Do you see any similarities between this year's Spurs and last year's Thunder team?
0: Yeah, I definitely see some similarities. I think a more accurate comparison would probably be that 2024 team with, you know, Shea's first year really breaking out. I think he finished runner-up for MVP that year behind Nikola Jokic. That was the year where the Thunder went from, you know, an under 500 play-in team to the first seed out of nowhere. You know, Chet's first year healthy, you know, J-Dub's second year, and they really broke out. I really think that's probably a little bit more of a accurate comparison, because I remember I was covering that team, and you heard the same thing being said about, oh, this team's super young, super inexperienced, that's going to eventually come back to bite them in the playoffs. And it eventually did in round two against, you know, Luka and Kyrie and the Mavs, that team that went to the finals. And, you know, they end up losing that series in six games, and they were able to kind of learn from that experience. They were able to, you know, flip Josh Giddey for Alex Caruso the following summer. That's the summer they also signed Isaiah Hartenstein away from New York. I think that's a more accurate description. That said, though, this San Antonio team is a lot better than that 2024 team. You know, Wembanyama, he's broken out this year as a top three guy in the league at just 22 years old. And, I mean, if you follow basketball long enough, you probably heard of Wemby's name for five-plus years now, even before he made the NBA. And you're seeing him kind of live up to the hype so far, and now he'll get a chance to, like, really have a huge, you know, legacy moment tonight by possibly, you know, helping the Spurs go to the NBA Finals after being, you know, in a rebuilding situation for a few years there.
1: We're talking to Clemente Almanza, lead writer for ThunderWire, also the Bricktown Breakdown podcast. What's the feeling in OKC about this game, though, and from fans? We're looking at ticket prices, and they can get in for about, what, $380 or so. This is a franchise and fan base now that has come to expect, you know, their team to now compete for championships, and they're a win away from doing it. Is there confidence? Is it frustration that it went to a game seven? Where are things at with fans?
0: I think there's a lot of nervousness, anxiety. I mean, that actually comes with a game seven. I mean, it's do or die. I mean, you know, playoff series, you know, take 2 weeks to kind of play out. And now you're going to see the ending of this Thunder Spurs series one way or the other. So there's definitely a lot of nervousness involved around the city, around the fan base. That said, though, I think you just got kind of put in perspective that the Thunder are in game seven of the West Finals. And I feel like, you know, 28 other teams in the league, 27 other teams in the league would kill to be in that spot. That's, you know, that's not me downplaying like what that stakes tonight, obviously. But, you know, it's, you know, game seven of the West Finals. This is the whole point. Tonight's the whole point of why you, you know, tune in to watch this team for 9+ months out of the year. Why you follow this team year round religiously. And, you know, it's just super exciting to kind of, you know, have this game here tonight. And we get to see which one of these teams makes it to the finals and, you know, get one step closer to, you know, being an NBA champion.
2: To add a little more perspective for Thunder fans, and, you know, I want to apologize for this question up front because, you know, look, we work in sports talk radio and we live and die by hypotheticals. So I do have to ask, if the Thunder advance to the NBA Finals against the New York Knicks, do you think that the Thunder will be, I guess, the villain in this series, because the Knicks have not been in the finals for so long? Do you think America will be pulling for the Knicks over the Thunder just based off of the Thunder being in back-to-back finals and, you know, all of the negativity surrounding SGA and the officials? Do you think that, like, it could be possible that a team from OKC could be the team that is least liked comparatively to a team from New York City?
0: I'll tell you, you can have Darth Vader and Emperor Palpatine on the other side, and people are still going to boo against OKC. Like, listen, they've been the villain for a couple of years now.
2: Yeah, right.
0: Yeah. They're used to this. I mean, they should be used to this by now. I mean, it comes with a territory of all-time dominance. I mean, not just in the NBA, but, I mean, you see it in the NFL whenever, you know, Brady and the Patriots were in their run. You're seeing it now with Mahomes and Kansas City. You saw it back in the day with Golden State and Steph and, you know, LeBron in Miami. Like, this is just what comes to sports. Like, if you're clearly, if you're as dominant as the Thunder have been the last couple of years, it's going to come with an insane amount of hatred. And it just kind of comes with, you know, the territory of being this great of a team. So I think, you know, the Thunder should be used to it. If they beat the Spurs tonight, it's going to be the same talking points against New York. If anything, it'll be amplified just because it's the New York Knicks and they got one of the largest fan bases in the world, and the NBA. So, I mean, you know, it is what it is at this point. But the fact that OKC is this hated, like, it's just kind of a badge of honor a little bit, because it just goes to show just where they're at in terms of like the hierarchy of the NBA.
1: Lastly, for you, do you think, and I get it, they got to win tonight, but do you think they match up well with the Knicks?
0: I mean, I think they do. I think, you know, obviously the biggest question mark, as it's been all playoff series, is like, what happens with J-Dub and AJ Mitchell? Like, can either of those guys give it a go next round? I mean, AJ, he's been just flat out ruled out the last, you know, four games of the series with a calf strain. And, you know, those can be super scary, obviously, with, you know, that leading to a more serious injury if he plays on it. And then Jalen Williams, like, he's had four hamstring strains in the last 5 months. Like, that's just ridiculously bad luck for him. You know, he tried to give it a go in game six. Pretty obvious from a jump, he's just not ready. Ruled out tonight for game seven. But that's it. I mean, I think the Thunder do match up well against New York. I think I saw a stat alert out there that OKC is like 1-8 in a row against the Knicks in the regular season. And I know it's the regular season, and that's probably not super relevant. But I think OKC matches up well against New York. That said, though, I mean, New York, you know, they've been playing probably the best basketball in the playoffs so far. You know, they've won 10 in a row, 11 in a row. They're 12-2. They're blowing teams out left and right. They got a week off between them winning the East and game one of the finals. And they're just rolling really well. So I think you know, the Knicks are probably going to enter as the underdog against either of these teams. That said, though, it's not going to be a cakewalk. Like, a lot of people probably thought it'd be whenever the playoffs first started, and and most people had, like, OKC and San Antonio in their own tier and the rest of the league below them.
1: Clemente Almanza, lead writer for Thunderwire, host of the Bricktown Breakdown podcast. Great insight is a huge game, of course, tonight taking place down in OKC, Game 7, Spurs and Thunder. We'll check back in. If the Thunder take care of business, we might have to have you on again here during the other finals. Appreciate it.
0: Yeah, for sure. It was super fun, guys.
2: Thanks, Clemente.
1: Absolutely. Good insight there from Clemente, based there in OKC. Been covering the Thunder for a while. And, yeah, I think you have to – you're talking about the narrative, right? And as you were asking about the Knicks and who will be rooting for who, and he gave examples, you know, the Patriots or even here in Kansas City with the Mahomes. And it's true. You have to just embrace it. Like, if you're a Thunder fan, you just – the only thing you can do is embrace the hate and people hating on you for being good. I said that with the Chiefs and Mahomes, and people are hating you because you're dominant and because you're winning right now and you're good. Nobody hated you before because you weren't a threat. You're a threat now, and so people don't like you. That's all it is.
2: I would kill for an Oklahoma City Thunder versus Emperor Palpatine NBA Finals matchup. I think that would be phenomenal television to watch. And as Emperor Palpatine says, let the hate flow through you, right? Like, yeah, it's like you want to be hated, right? Like, I would kill for my favorite sports teams to be hated, because that means you are good and you're doing something right. So
1: exactly.
2: Right. So, like, it's, you know, fun. Lean into it, wear the black hat, do what you need to do. And just know, like, because if you're hated, it's because people are jealous of what you've got. And that's why people ascend to the top. And then we want to tear you down because we're jealous of what you got.
1: All right, coming up next, we'll get our final bets in and predictions for tonight's Game 7, Thunder and Spurs. Also, Austin brought something up earlier in the show. We might have an update on that. And he also hasn't updated me on something yet on the show. And I wonder if I know why.
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4: 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Thunder. Spurs. Wemby versus SGA. One more time. An entire season comes down to this. 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
1: Alex Gold, Austin Huff with you here on BetMGM Game Day, final segment of the week. 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Search BetMGM tonight. You could also hit us up on social media at Austin Huff, at Alex Gold, at Alex Casey Gold over on Instagram. We'll get to our best bets for Game 7 tonight over at BetMGM in a second, but I'm very worried about the well-being of my co-host today because if you guys follow this show, usually either at the beginning of the show or throughout the show, I get an update from Austin. Now, maybe this could mean a couple things. This could mean that I'm correct and the league already folded in the middle of the season, or it could mean that he's finally given up on them. All I know is there's no UFL update from you today. I just want to make sure you're all right. Normally, you're going out of your way to tell me about the Defenders or Gamblers or Pirates or whoever the hell they are, and I've got no update today. Is the league still going? Have they folded yet?
2: Well, I haven't given you an update on the Gamblers because their game is currently underway right now. They lead 10-0 against the Stallions at Protective Stadium in Birmingham, Alabama. The reason why I was slow and reluctant to give you a UFL update off the bat at the top of the show, as we do every single week here on BetMGM Game Day on Westwood One Sports. Emphasis on sports, because people like to say, oh, UFL, oh, that's cute little spring league. It's still sports. It is still sports. It is football. I had a game on the other day, and I was like, you know what? This is actually kind of nice to have football on when it is 70 degrees outside, right? Like when it is still springtime, especially here in Chicago, right? Because you have football on your TV, and you are busting out the parkas, right? Like it is so cold here when football is on TV. So it's actually nice to have some spring football. And this spring football is getting competitive down to the wire. Because last night, the reason why I didn't give you a UFL update at the top of the show is because my jaw is still on the floor from the results of last night's game. The Dallas Renegades, the Dallas Renegades of all teams, pulled out the upset last night over the St. Louis Battlehawks, who have already secured a playoff position. So maybe you could say, well, they're resting their starters for the playoffs. But that is... The Dallas Renegades, the 4-6 Dallas Renegades upset the 6-4 St. Louis Battlehawks last night in a surprise upset because the Battlehawks, they, before last night's loss, they were pining for the top seed. Orlando Storm currently lead with a 7-2 record. And don't sleep on the Louisville Kings, who we were all laughing at the beginning of the season. Alex is laughing as hard as anyone. I think mainly because Alex just laughs at the league as a whole. But he was laughing harder than anyone at the Louisville Kings, who started the year 0-3. But guess what? They are on a three-game heater right now. And they took down the DC Defenders last week, who are on a three-game losing streak. And now we've got a three-way tie for second place in the UFL. It's coming down to the wire. It is wild out there in those UFL streets.
1: Nobody knows drama quite like the UFL, it sounds like. And I mean, if anything I've learned, you know, you don't just go in and beat the Battlehawks, you know.
2: Right?
1: You don't just walk into that building and beat the Battlehawks.
2: That is America's Dome, I think is what it's called, or something, in St. Louis. It's tied right there to Convention Center, if you've ever been to St. Louis. You know it, okay? It's where the St. Louis Rams used to play, okay? Now it is the Battlehawks. The Battle Dome is what it should be called. And, you're right. That is a fierce home field advantage that they have got in St. Louis comparatively to the other teams in the league, outside of maybe the DC Defenders. It is wild. And so for a team, especially like the Dallas Renegades, to go in there and just beat them, my goodness, dude, it is, I cannot get enough UFL action. It is getting intense, man. It is wild. And I can see by the look on your face that you are not buying into any of this.
1: I'm locked in now. You got me now.
2: Okay. Yeah. All right. So you know. Yeah. All right. Then. You know what? I'll expect in the group chat to be popping off.
1: You're good. I thought you gave up on the league. No texts about it this week. No mention on the show until I brought them up. I was wondering if everything was all right. But no, you're locked in still. You're still locked into the UFL spring football league.
2: Yeah.
1: So I'm glad you were able to give me an update.
2: Playoff positions are getting secured right as we speak. You know, like and we've already got three teams eliminated. Sorry, Columbus Aviators, Houston Gamblers, and Dallas Renegades eliminated from playoff contention.
1: Wow. You know, that's unacceptable. People are going to have to lose their jobs. You know, you have high expectations in those markets for those teams.
2: Hey, just wait till the coaching carousel starts for the UFL. Need I remind you, as I do every week, that the UFL...
1: Is Todd Haley still dancing? Is Todd Haley, who now looks like Rob Ryan, still dancing in locker rooms for whatever team he filled in?
2: He is the offensive coordinator for the Columbus Aviators, which is probably why they're already eliminated from playoff contention. But I will say this, he does look more homeless now than he did when he was the head coach of the Kansas City Chiefs.
1: Oh, well, no question. Yeah. Absolutely. All right, let's get to final predictions and bets for game 7 tonight in the NBA down at OKC. We've been talking about it all show long. Spurs, Thunder. The Thunder, 3.5-point favorites over at BetMGM. The total staying steady at 212.5. Spurs plus 125 to win outright and get to the finals. The Thunder are minus 150. A couple bets, a couple thoughts on the game. I told you, like, I think the Thunder win this game, but I'm going to take the Spurs to cover the 3.5. I really am. I think the Spurs can cover in this spot. SGA has not been effective throughout this series, and I know we gave you the stat, when he scores more than Wimby, they're 3-0, and if they're not, then Wimby's in the Spurs are 3-0. I do think SGA is going to have a big night. If you wanted him to get 30 or more tonight, minus 140, I actually like that bet a lot. So maybe he doesn't outscore Wimby, but I think he's getting 30 tonight. And so give me SGA 30-plus, minus 140. Give me the Spurs, though, to cover at plus 3.5.
2: See, I no matter who wins, I don't think the game will be close. We haven't had a close game aside from game one, which even that was a 7-point game. Like, it's not, we haven't had, it's been a great series, but game wise, like from game to game, they haven't been close. And you're going to hate to hear me say this because I'm wrong with every prediction that I have ever made ever in the history of time.
1: Oh no.
2: The Thunder are winning this game. The Thunder are advancing to the NBA Finals for the second year in a row. And I think they cover the, you know, the 3.5 points. So
1: okay.
2: So give me the Thunder and covering the 3.5.
1: Yeah, we both are on the Thunder. You just think they cover. I think the Thunder win at minus 150. You're starting to get to minus 150 where I don't bet, you know, it gets up to my, you know, juice wise, and we're talking about the odds being minus 150, but it's still in a territory where I would still bet it. You know, once you get to minus 200 or something, I'm not going to bet a money line on a team. But at minus 150, you could still talk me into doing that.
2: I've been kind of thinking about this entire NBA playoffs. But the deeper we get, the more, like, kind of true it's been. But, like, despite this playoffs having so many game sevens, especially in round one, there really haven't been that many close games. Like, there haven't been that many close finishes, which has been kind of a buzzkill. And I know, obviously, goes to, like, two overtimes. Yeah, right. Like, even, like, when games go to overtime, it, like, there's nothing dramatic. There's no final shots or anything like that. And that's kind of been my one gripe about this year's playoffs.
1: Yeah, I'm trying to think. I guess going back to the Raptors-Cavs series, right, wasn't it? Was it Raptors-Cavs where, what's his name, there was the big shot late?
2: Yes.
1: That's about it.
2: Right.
1: Like, that's where it went off the rim, oddly. And I, like that. Yeah, you're right. We haven't had like this. Although, as I'm talking this out, I mean, Wimby had a 30-footer that essentially sent it to overtime.
2: Right. But that's what I'm saying. Like, yes. There's been games that have gone to overtime. But then in overtime has kind of been kind of the wet blanket to, you know, cover over been the great games.
1: Yeah, I guess. Oh, that's right. RJ Barrett was the name I was looking for earlier in the postseason that hit the big shot.
2: Yeah, it was like Kawhi Leonard-esque.
1: The buzzer or whatever. So
2: Yeah.
1: So that, you're right. We'll see. I mean, look, I hope we get everything tonight, man. Like, I hope we get a great game. You know, and for our wallet's sake, I hope it's the Thunder that win. But there's part of me that also would love to see Wimby in a finals and what that does for just for the league moving forward for years to come. That would be a lot of fun. But we'll see. Enjoy game seven tonight. Enjoy the weekend. You watch your UFL, man.
2: Yeah, do you want my UFL bets?
1: Better spot this week.
2: Yeah, do you want my UFL bets before we get out of here?
1: No, I don't.
2: No? Okay.
1: I don't. So, I'm good. Thank you for the offer, though. I'll pass. Maybe next week. Hope you guys have a good rest of the weekend. We'll talk to you next Saturday here on Westwood One Sports.
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0: Getting to football. There is one division that the odds to win it are absolutely bat bleep insane. Don't understand it, and there's blatant disrespect at the heart of it, and that's next on The Josh Graham Show.
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1: 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Can you explain to me, like I'm five, why the Chicago Bears have the third best odds to win the NFC North? That is the question that we're asking. Or maybe more broadly, who should be favored to win the NFC North division? Let's dive into it. Why don't we? The NFC North is set up for the Chicago Bears to win it again. Yes, 11-6 last season,

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0: Westwood One Sports presents Josh Graham.
1: 310-840-4910. Who should be the favorites to win the NFC North? Stunned that the Bears have the third best odds. We also were talking about Sean Sweeney taking the Orlando Magic job, the Spurs assistant. Will Dalton, proud of myself. Didn't make one Sidney Sweeney joke the entire bit. Proud.
2: It's very impressive. Very impressive.
1: He's got very big potential, Sean Sweeney has. Just like Sidney Sweeney does. Have you watched the most recent season of Euphoria?
2: No. I've seen clips and things, and I hear it's just chaotic. And she's a little star.
1: Yes. She, you know, in the next episode, has the finale happened yet? Or are we still in the season?
2: I think it's coming up.
1: Right. I think the finale, I hate that I'm breaking this news on the show. The finale actually has Cassie sitting behind the Spurs bench and then appearing on TV. That's actually the finale of the show, which again brings us back to Sean Sweeney. That's why yours truly is on in 300 markets across the country. Tying that bow together. Boom. Boom. Nice roasted. We've got Sarah Sivian going to join us at the top of next hour, about 20 minutes. Bleacher Report, Too Many Men podcast, one of the best hockey podcasts out there. It's a lot of fun. She's one of the most entertaining followers on social media. We have a bit that we've been doing for years that you will really enjoy if you haven't caught it before. But getting to Game 7 of the Western Conference Finals, this is the best case scenario for the NBA. It is the perfect medicine for the league that has had the worst, most chaotic season up until this point, or at least the regular season. Let's not forget that the season started with Chauncey Billups, a sitting head coach, being arrested in a illegal poker scheme that's linked to the mob, I think, and also Terry Rozier being arrested as well because he was involved in an illegal gambling ring type situation as well. That's how your season started. And then you talk about the tanking. Teams actively trying to lose. It felt like more than half the league was trying to do that, considering how good this coming draft class is and how bad the following two classes were. So much of the season was talked about nobody wants to play. Nobody wants to watch the games that clearly the players don't even care so much about. You got the Billups. You got the Rozier stuff. You have the Steve Ballmer situation, too, that isn't great. And it distracts from the play on the court. So let's not talk about tanking procedures. Let's not talk about Chauncey Billups and Terry Rozier's arrest. Rather, let's focus our attention on the two best teams in the sport with the two best players in the league facing off in a do-or-die Game 7 later tonight. That is what you want from the NBA. What makes the NBA different than, say, college basketball is that in best-of-seven series, generally the cream rises to the top. There's less randomness. College basketball, it's single elimination, which could warrant some strange results, a la the UConn-Duke game in the Elite Eight in D.C. And because of that, you have these collision courses, matchups that you can look ahead to and say, ah, cannot wait to watch that. And this is the game. This is the series that we were looking forward to. It's met the hype where we're now in a Game 7, and it's the perfect setup for the NBA Finals, too. For one, the NBA won't have a six-day layoff before its next game is played. Pat McAfee can't nearly do that many primetime specials. Dude, let's talk about the NL Cy Young race, dog. It's going down. Also, the NBA obviously would want the Knicks to be competitive in the series. And wouldn't it just make sense, given the physical nature of this series, where these teams are just banging each other up? Pause. These guys, it is an absolute battle, an absolute war between these teams. That it going seven could factor into the finals, especially maybe game one, where the Knicks are rested and going to be visiting either San Antonio or Oklahoma City, if they could steal one right off the rip. Even though the Spurs are underdogs tonight, the Spurs are our pick to win tonight's game. Or at least, don't want to speak for Will Dalton, it is my pick to win tonight. To keep it simple in that, just give me the team that has the best player. But SGA's won the MVP back-to-back. Anybody with eyeballs watching this series can tell who the most impactful player on the floor is. And it's Victor Wembanyama. Don't overthink this. I'm not doing it. I'm going with the healthier team. I'm going with the team that has the best player. I'm going with the team that has more wins in the head-to-head this year over the other. Will Dalton, what is your pick for tonight's Game 7?
2: I have had Spurs in 7 the whole way. And so I'm going to stick with that. I like Wimby. I think he's the factor, but I love watching Dylan Harper play. I think they struck gold there picking him up. So I like that.
1: The NBA
2: is so young. So young.
1: Yeah. The NBA's also struck gold just with getting this game, even though there are those headlines still. Like, they're not completely in the rear view where Terry Rozier, there was the report just 2 days ago that he received the $100K in the betting plot, and the tanking procedures were passed the day of Game 6 between the Spurs and Thunder. That was a couple days ago as well. 310-840-4910. Let's go to Mike, who's in Boise. Mike, where are you on the NBA's headlines, Game 7 tonight? What most interests you in the association?
3: Oh, I love the Spurs. I love when Wembanyama got thrown out for having an elbow. It made me happy because I could see finally there's a player who's willing to put his foot down on the back of his opponent's neck to win. So, and that's another thing, is the number one pick is so important that they shouldn't have a team win that pick from a bingo ping pong ball lottery. You should have to earn the right to win that pick, and right at the end of the season, when the playoff picture lines up, the NBA should take a pool of teams that will be eligible for that number one pick, and the two teams with the best record from that day until the end of the season will play a one game before the playoff starts in order to win the right for that first pick.
1: So you don't think the relegation structure is far enough? Like, what they are suggesting is that if you're a bottom three team, that you do not get the most odds at the number one pick, because that's essentially a relegation structure where, rather than the punishment being you can't play in the league anymore like you see in European soccer, it just means if you're bottom three in the league, you're encouraged till the very end to try to win to get outside that bottom three, because you don't have the best odds at getting the first pick. You don't think that's far enough?
3: I don't think it's far enough. And the one thing we don't want to see is a room full of gentlemen in three-piece suits watching ping pong balls. Let's have the best two teams, or the teams with the worst records, play for the right to win that by not tanking and actually trying to win the last month of the season or a few weeks in order to play, have a one-game playoff game right before the playoffs starts to win that pick. So they can't tank.
1: I like the idea. I do, Mike. I do have it decide on the court. Appreciate the call in Boise. Let's get Mike on fixing all the problems in sports. Maybe he can get on the MLB CBA next. 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Like, subscribe, comment. All those things help us when it comes to the algorithm. A lot of great content from the night show as we're with you here from 4 to 7 p.m. today and tomorrow. Linnell Willingham, 8 to 11 a.m. generally. He's on vacation right now. Hope Linnell isn't listening right now. Hope he's like by a pool or doing something super fun. That'd be great. And then during the week, 11 p.m. to 3 a.m. Eastern time throughout the week, getting to react to things in real time. Check us out on YouTube. It's how you can watch the show in addition to listening to it. Westwood One Sports Night is also the podcast feed. Apple Podcasts and Spotify is where you can find that. As we're looking at some of the other things that are happening, Sarah Sivian, she's going to be joining us in about 10 minutes. She covers hockey for Bleacher Reports, done that for years. Too Many Men podcasts. That's another one that just one of the biggest hockey podcasts that are out there. We have our Stanley Cup Finals matchup that's set, where the Carolina Hurricanes.
2: But you know what we should be talking about, though? That you're not, quite
1: What's
2: frankly,
1: that?
2: Right now? It's college baseball, man. College baseball.
1: Okay, there's so...
2: See? Thank you so much for my music. There it is. Had to get the organ in here.
1: So you didn't think the hockey horn was obnoxious enough?
2: No, we need ballpark music. We need an organ. You're going to be hearing a lot of that in MSG in the NBA Finals.
1: Are we talking Orioles with Treya Savage, ECU Pirate, facing the Baltimore Orioles? No score right now?
2: I'm not. I'm actually talking about some of these elimination games that are going on right now. Like, how about this? UCLA has been the best team in the country all year long, by a long shot. And right now...
1: College baseball.
2: Correct.
1: Okay.
2: Yeah. And they're in an elimination game right now with Virginia Tech. Still no score. Top of the third. So we got to keep you posted on that one. However, you and I, as we've mentioned, we're going to be at odds with one another here in about 10 minutes. Because your ECU Pirates are taking on my Tar Heels.
1: It's true.
2: At the Bosch. Boschmer Stadium in Chapel Hill.
1: I went to East Carolina. The Pirates. It was funny. So I was told my worlds are colliding a little bit. The great Mike Monaco, who's a friend, calls College World Series games for ESPN. He's got the Chapel Hill Regional, and he's working alongside great Big Ben McDonald, who I listen to every night call Orioles games. Having those two together was something I wasn't ready for. Having them call my alma mater, East Carolina, is next level, where I just feel very strange. It's like the first time I sat in Bill Belichick's press conference at North Carolina and hearing a lot of my local fellow media, when I was doing local media in North Carolina, ask Bill questions in Southern accents I wasn't ready for. Hey, Bill, you know, it was kind of surprising. You ended up here in Chapel Hill. Well, you know, I just wasn't ready for that. And I'm not ready for what's going to happen. I don't know what we're going to do with our show going on as in the NCAA tournament, your Tar Heels face my East Carolina Pirates.
2: Yeah. Another great story, by the way, Elliot Avant. He's been the head coach at NC State for 30 years, and he announced that this is going to be it for him. This is his last ride. And they're in an elimination game right now at Auburn, where they were down 10-2. And then they cut it to 10-7, then Auburn hit another two-run homer to go up 12-7. But it's just the fourth inning, so they got plenty of time. So that's another interesting storyline that I'm keeping an eye on.
1: Worlds are colliding, Jerry!
2: George is getting upset!
1: Writes in here. Got way too many bets on the card today that we're going to be handing out later. But Sarah Sivian, this is true. One of the most entertaining follows on social media. Are we, and great talking pucks, are we looking at right now one of the greatest hockey teams of all time during this run? The lovely and talented Sarah Sivian, Bleacher Report, Too Many Men podcast, tells us the answer to that question and explains some of her tweets in the meantime. Next.
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0: funny, and nobody in rehearsal in the crowd thought it was funny, they're still going to do the bit. So they have a huge show that night. Josh Brolin has a great musical guest. It's going great. And then they're getting ready to do the fart face sketch in front of the entire world to see. And Bill Hader's telling the story, and the way he described it was Brolin, right before the cameras went live for this bit, said to him, "Let's get ready to shut these people up." Everything's going great. The crowd's buzzing. Let's get ready to shut these people up. Knowing that the bit wasn't going to be funny. Now, this is a long preamble to say, this segment here might be the equivalent of the fart face sketch. I may or may not have said to Will Dalton right before the start of this segment, "Let's get ready to shut everybody up or tick everybody off." That's probably what's more likely to happen here. Mike Breen, bang, is one of the more beloved broadcasters in sports. He is beloved as the longtime voice of the NBA Finals for ABC, getting set to call another finals this year. He also has been the longtime TV play-by-play voice of the New York Knicks, calling a lot of bad basketball, but now the Knicks are going to the NBA Finals. I like Mike Breen. I'm a huge fan of Mike Breen's work, which is why it was disappointing to hear Mike Breen make such an unprofessional remark this week that is uncharacteristic of the terrific broadcaster he is. Now, here's the background of the clip. He's speaking with Monica McNutt, New York-based cable channel MSG, home of the Knicks. And this is after the Knicks swept the Cavaliers on Monday night this past week. Breen was asked what the Knicks win, celebration on the court, Eastern Conference Finals champs, what it meant to him personally as the longtime TV voice of Knicks basketball. And this is how Breen answered that question.
1: It brings such joy. I mean, I've been broadcasting Knicks games more than half my life. And again, to sit next to one of the all-time greats and have this lifetime friendship with him, I get emotional thinking about it. I mean, there's just such joy. I've been rooting for the Knicks since I was 7 years old. And to have a team like this is pretty darn.
0: Can I be honest? This is a nice sentiment to have. You called a lot of bad basketball. You grew up a Knicks fan, and now you get the chance to call the Knicks game. The Knicks games, you get to call the finals. You've been rooting for the Knicks since you were seven. That's a generally nice sentiment. Bang! So great. The problem is that you can't be rooting for a team. Or at least you can't say that you're rooting for a team you're about to call on a national broadcast. You might think, well, Josh, everybody knows that he calls Knicks games. Everybody knows that he would like to see the team that pays him throughout the regular season's going to win. You know he has those feelings. It's okay to have those feelings. I'm not saying be a robot. I'm not saying be inhuman. It's okay to have those feelings. Just don't say it out loud. Will Dalton, I'm married, man. Every married person understands there are things you can think and things you can feel, but you can't say it out loud. Hypothetical. Let's say your wife has a really attractive friend. Just objectively attractive. If your wife asks you, "Hey, do you think my friend's attractive?" What are you supposed to say? No! That's what you're supposed to say. You're not supposed to say, "Well, ever since I was seven, I was attracted to women, and that was a fine form of a woman, and I have to be honest in this spot when speaking to you." No! Just because you think it and you feel it doesn't mean you have to say it out loud. It's unprofessional. And the Knicks fans know this too, by the way. And here's how I know they know it, Will. Many Knicks fans are like you in that they are Yankee fans. And do you remember? I'm old enough to remember 2 years ago when Yankee fans were literally trying to put together a petition to prevent Joe Davis from calling the World Series because Joe Davis

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1: Josh Graham Show. Westwood One Sports across 300 markets in this great country, also in parts of Canada, too. The vibes, they are just immaculate on this beautiful Saturday. Yours truly, a diehard, lifelong Carolina Hurricanes fan. So you know we'll have to get to them shortly. Actually, just got a text. Actually, just got a text from the great Sean McDonough, who's going to be calling the Stanley Cup Finals for ESPN and ABC. He will be with us at about this time on tomorrow's Josh Graham Show. But that's not the only reason that morale is high. Morale's high because of the two greatest words in sports tonight. It's Game 7, so let's get into it. Especially in the analytics age that we live in, we tend to overanalyze things. Look at how this player shoots in this specific spot on the court, or look at the splits between this gym and the other. It's kind of similar when you're in high school and you overthink a text from your high school crush. Dude, she texted hey with three Y's and an emoji, two exclamation points. It's getting pretty serious, it sounds like. Sometimes sports, they're quite simple. And Game 7 of Spurs Thunder, it's one of those instances. The Spurs are going to win Game 7, and it's largely because San Antonio has Victor Wembanyama and Oklahoma City does not. When he has a strong game in this series, when he plays well, San Antonio wins the basketball game. Sometimes sports can be that simple. When he plays well, they win. When he doesn't play well, they lose. What does playing well look like? Well, let's just make it tangible, objective. When he exceeds his scoring average for the season, 25 points. When he grabs at least 5 rebounds, that's not a lot to ask for a guy who averages 11 boards per game on the season. So not even half of that number. When he exceeds his average of 25 points, and grabs at least 5 boards, the Spurs are 3-0 in this series. When he's held either under 25 points or under 5 boards, because there was that one game where he scored 26, didn't have an efficient night that night, but had 26, but was held to 4 rebounds, the fewest he's had in a game where he wasn't hurt or ejected in this entire season. When that doesn't happen, they lose. They're 0-3. And here's the part that's scary. Wimby didn't just score 28 points in the last game. Number one, he did it in 28 minutes. And number two, he did it by hitting largely jump shots. There was very little interior presence from Wimby. So if he can get just even a little inside, and if he's hitting jumpers again, it's a helpless place to be. If you're Oklahoma City, the Spurs are also healthier than the Thunder are right now. That's another piece of this. Who has the best player on the court? Victor over SGA. Who's healthier between the two? San Antonio is. Jalen Williams officially ruled out of Game 7 tonight. Re-aggravated the hamstring earlier in the series. They've had other injuries as well. Meanwhile, Dylan Harper, while he's played since the Game 2 injury he sustained, he hasn't really looked the part until Game 6. Game 6, he was back to his normal form. 18 points, efficient shooting. And that's a scary thought for OKC. If you don't have Jalen Williams and San Antonio has Victor Wembanyama and has Dylan Harper healthy. And also, do you think there's really any part of this San Antonio Spurs team that is fearful of Oklahoma City, fearful of this stage? San Antonio's number one, already won in that building this series, game one. That was the double overtime classic. And let's not forget, these teams have met like 10, 11 times this year. San Antonio's won more head-to-head this year than Oklahoma City has. So Sometimes we tend to overthink things. Oh, Vegas thinks this, and oh, they have the MVP, and they won the title last year. Who is the best player on the court? That's San Antonio. Who's healthier right now? That's San Antonio. And who has won more times in the head-to-head? San Antonio. The Spurs are the pick to win Game 7 of the Western Conference Finals later tonight and face the New York Knicks. 310-840-4910 if you want in. Let's go to Dave, who's in Tampa, who wants in on tonight's game. I like the Spurs. Who do you like, Dave?
0: Well, Josh, your observations, man, you know, how about playing well? What a novel concept, man. You know, in a perfect world, I've never looked, hey, Josh, in 50 years of watching the NBA, I have never looked forward to a game seven like this. Now, hear me out real quick. Yeah, Chuck Daly, Pat Riley, Phil Jackson, with all these unique players they had to manage. This young Spurs coach, he's got Wimby and develops these players around it, man, and gets more better players, man. They're going to be scary.
1: I think so, too. So, do you think they win tonight?
0: I hate trying to bet and predict things. I'm terrible at it. But I think if they pour, I texted my brother the last game. I said they need to pour the defense on them. So, if they pour the defense on them, man, you know, I'll go to the old, you know, defense wins your championship, bro.
1: All right. I like it. We'll see what happens later tonight. Thanks for the call in Tampa. Hey, man, by the way, how long have you been in Tampa, Dave? Think we lost him. We lost Dave. The only reason I ask is next weekend at this time, I won't be with you because there's a chance at about this time, Will Dalton, I'm going to be at Raymond James Stadium in Tampa because following a wedding that I'm going to be at, the English national team is having a friendly at the Buck Stadium next weekend. So I might pop into the old Ray J, the old pirate ship, hang out there. By the way, if you haven't already, make sure you're subscribed to the YouTube channel, subscribe to the podcast, search Westwood One Sports Night on Apple Podcast and on YouTube. Easy to find that stuff. Westwood One Sports Night as well is the YouTube channel that you can watch the show in addition to listening to it. What a novel concept that is. You can see us in addition to listening to us, and we get immediate reactions to things, such as last night with the Canes or whether it's these finals games we get a chance to react to. Make sure you subscribe to that. Like, comment, subscribe. All that stuff helps with the algorithm, and we appreciate that a great deal. We have the bets that we have to hand out. See, Dave was just talking about handing out the bets with the Spurs facing Oklahoma City. Graham's Gambling is coming up about a half hour from now. We'll hand out those bets in just a little bit.
2: Do you know what's more interesting than that, though? Do you know what is? The fact there are three elimination games right now in the regionals, college baseball, that have gone to extra innings. Did you know this? It's really fascinating. Virginia.
1: Oh,
2: Southern
1: really?
2: Miss.
1: You want to talk about the extra innings games, but you don't want to talk about
2: games.
1: East Carolina up 2-0 on your North Carolina Tar Heels right now.
2: It's early in the game, man. They just got time for that. These are extra inning games.
1: I noticed there haven't been any interruptions throughout this entire hour with East Carolina in a winner's bracket game leading your Tar Heels 2-0. With a runner in scoring position right now in the second as well. I notice a little bit that you're a little quieter over there.
2: But who can care about that when you've got Oklahoma State and Alabama State in the top of the 11th tied at 7 apiece? I mean, come on now. Virginia and Southern Miss, they're in the top of the 10th tied at 11. A lot of runs being scored in these games. And then Illinois-Chicago in the bottom of the 10th. I think they're up 8-7 now on the Citadel. These are all elimination games that have gone extra. The people need to know this stuff. We can get to ECU Carolina later.
1: Did you talk about Virginia Southern Miss?
2: I did. Tied at 11, top 10.
1: That's crazy. That is a crazy game that's going on right now. I'm I'm just super conflicted because all my worlds are colliding, as I mentioned, where my buddy Mike Monaco is calling this game, North Carolina ECU. My alma mater's playing. Ben McDonald, who calls Orioles games, I'm a super big Orioles fan. He is calling the game with Monaco, so those worlds are colliding. And then I turn on the actual Baltimore Orioles. And who's pitching for Toronto? Treya Savage, East Carolina Pirate. And man, I had to turn that game off because I was so upset with the Orioles. Like, start of this week was great. They sweep the Tampa Bay Rays. But then they're up 5-0, Will, through six innings against Toronto, lose 6-5. And then today, Treya Savage walks 7. Two bases loaded, one out situations, and you grounded the double plays back-to-back innings. No runs in those spots.
3: Brutal.
1: Just so the brutal. Orioles trail 2-1. Anything, getting to the Major League Baseball scoreboard since we're there, since you decided to rip this show into the baseball direction. This Minnesota-Pittsburgh series has been crazy. Pittsburgh walked it off coming from behind against the Twins. That's bottom five. It's already 8-7. That's a really fun series that's going on right now. Elsewhere, probably the most noteworthy series that we have, Atlanta at Cincy, Great American Ballpark. That's a lot of fun. Chicago, the Cubs, and anytime the Cubs face the Cardinals, that's noteworthy. That's going to be the National Fox game tonight. That's going to be in St. Louis. NL Central games are all going to be battles. Philly at the LA Dodgers. Interesting. And of note, too, Don Mattingly taking over in Philly, going to Dodger Stadium. No, Will, we're not talking about the Yankees and the Athletics, even though I do like the Athletics.
3: 10:05 first pitch.
1: You're not staying up for it. Don't even try to pretend.
2: I might just.
1: I don't believe you. No, you won't.
3: I might get in on that.
1: Don't think that you're going to. Hey, North Carolina got out of a jam. Congrats. It'd be so great. I've been invited so many times to the College World Series in Omaha, and I've always said, I'll only go when East Carolina goes, because no school, and it's not even close, there's not even a close second, has been to more regionals without going to Omaha than my alma mater, East Carolina. So whenever it happens, I'll be going, but not before then. Also, Westwood One, the home of the Women's College World Series and the Men's College World Series. So giving that a shout out as well. Coming up, who says that June isn't an awesome sports month? Keep it here on the Josh Graham Show.
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11: 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But here's one I look forward to in my inbox. It's called Power Fades and written by a fellow New Englander named Jim McCabe. He covered the game for the Boston Globe for 23 years, going on to cover the PGA Tour for Golf Week magazine followed by a position with the PGA Tour as Senior Manager of Communications. 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
1: In review, the Bears should be favored to win the NFC North. The Carolina Hurricanes rock. And the San Antonio Spurs are going to win Game 7 tonight against the Oklahoma City Thunder. Does that pretty much wrap up the show, sum up the show pretty well? Or did we learn anything from the Sarah Sivian conversation? 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
2: Oh, now what can really? That mean?
1: Oh, you're a lot more willing to jump in now, I've noticed.
2: Well, I mean, listen, it's the end of the show. We're putting a bow on things. We got to give people an update. Because the number one team in the country, I don't even talk about Carolina, ECU, the fact that they're tied up 3-3 right now. And I don't want to talk about that. UCLA
1: just got out of a jam, too.
2: Is Carolina. In a little bit of trouble here. UCLA in a little bit of trouble against Virginia Tech. They're down 4-3 in the bottom of the eighth. Number one team in the country, so that's an interesting spot. And listen to this, NC State.
1: You know,
2: aren't you
1: listening to Brick Ripsaw on YouTube? No one cares about college baseball or softball.
2: Well, according to him, nobody cares about the Hurricanes or anything like that either. Nobody cares about anything.
1: I didn't read that.
2: But at the Auburn Regional, NC State's not going away. Top of the ninth, it is 17-13, Auburn. And yes, your Pirates and my Tar Heels tied 3-3.
1: What on earth is happening in Baltimore? The Orioles were down 4-1 in the ninth, and then it became 5-1, and I just started getting sad. I now look down, Will, and you know what the story of this game's been. The Orioles had the bases loaded in the fourth with one out, grounded into an ending double play. They had the bases loaded in the fifth. With one out, guess what happens? Grounded into an inning-ending double play. With one out in the bottom of the ninth, the bases are loaded, and the Orioles are trailing by 2. 5-1.
2: Oh, no.
1: If they ground into a double play here, I won't be here tomorrow. Someone else is going to be talking to Sean McDonough. Maybe Will. I don't know. Just going to be very... And it's a 3-1 count. And Will, who was the pitcher that was on the mound that got out of those two jams despite 7 walks? You remember?
2: Who was it?
1: East Carolina Pirate, Treya Savage. My world's colliding, right?
2: You're colliding.
1: Who's on the mound in the ninth? East Carolina Pirate, Jeff Hoffman, who just walked the bases loaded. 5-4.
2: Oh.
1: Bases loaded, bottom nine. Drama, Will. Drama. How about, as I'm so clearly distracted right now, you're the one that, by the way, put us into this rut talking baseball. I was talking about, classing it up at games as I wear a t-shirt and a baseball hat during the show to taking Hoffman out with one out in the night. This is nuts. How about we close the show before throwing things to Pete Souza with Put It to Bed?
2: So, were you a Jell-O shot guy in college or ever?
1: No.
2: You were never into Jell-O shots?
1: I'm not a big fan of gelatin. I'm not a big fan.
2: Well, this woman is, and it got her in a little bit. Now, she's 68. It got her in a little bit of trouble. Her name's Diane, and she pulled up to a place called the Nowhere Bar. Interesting name for a bar. I kind of dig it. Mm-hmm. Yeah, I kind of like it. And she made a scene because she wanted Jello shots. She really did. And the bar would not give her said Jello shots because they don't do Jello shots there at the Nowhere Bar. And she then, not only is she causing a scene, she calls 911. And she tries to, like, I don't know what she was trying to do. She was trying to get the bar in trouble, I guess, for not giving her what she wanted. And they end up coming to the scene, and after the fact, they actually found that she had possession of more than 20 grams of marijuana. So,
1: the weed!
2: Yeah. Not great. They got her with trespassing too. Yeah. She didn't have a ride home after that. It was a tough night for her. It really was.
1: I just need to know, what's the source? We cite our sources. Work cited page. Go back to high school. Give me your, what's the word, the last page. It's not references. It's what's the word that you have to cite? Your work cited page is a word. It's one word.
2: The appendix?
1: No. That's the beginning, at the end. But just tell me what your source is.
2: Oh, it's WFTV9 in Florida.
1: Oh, I got it. Of course it's in Florida.
2: Yeah.
1: Is it bibliography?
2: I think it is the works cited page. No. The bibliography.
1: I feel like there's another word that sounds more fancy, like your pinky finger up.
2: Oh, it's the bibliography.
1: Okay.
2: It is. Yeah.
1: Will Dalton, I'm in a glass cage of emotion. Because, again, the Orioles have been awful. In this series, 1 of 17 with runners in scoring position, leaving 20 runners on. The bases are loaded. It's 5-4, bottom 9. And the Toronto pitcher that just replaced the ECU guy that couldn't throw strikes is in a 3-0 count with the next guy, which is Adley Rutschman. How cool would it be? See, there's a thing called the hard out that's going to hit in a minute. Mm-hmm. How cool would it be if the Orioles were to walk it off? Or, for comedic effect, for the third time in this game, ground into an inning-ending double play in the next 40 seconds?
2: It'd be very entertaining. As somebody who's watched you do this many, many times on air with the Orioles, it never misses. It always hits every single time. Never gets old.
1: Adley just lined it foul. That means we have time for one more pitch.
2: Uh-oh.
1: All right. They could tie it with a walk. They could bat one up the middle. They could ground into a double play. This is the part where I'm staring at the pitch clock. Don't ask for time.
2: Oh, you just ask for time. You're not going to get it, are you?
1: This is what we call a tease. This has been the Josh Graham Show.
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3: 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And Willie Nelson July 19th at Ironstone Amphitheater. 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Kane Brown August 16th at Ironstone Amphitheater. The Black Crows and Whiskey Myers August 19th. George Thorogood August 24th. And Ashley Cook October 10th at Ace of Spades. 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

0: In 1999, the New York Knicks were not even going to make the playoffs. It was a strike-shortened season. There was a lockout, and it was a tough time for the NBA. Let me take a sip of this water, and I'll tell you why. So, if you remember the labor negotiations, and if you're a little older like me, you definitely do, because I'm from Philadelphia, huge Sixers fan. I was dialed in. I've always been dialed into the NBA. I had the opportunity. I worked for the Charlotte Hornets and the Philadelphia 76ers doing public relations. I actually worked for the Bobcats. So that's a story for another day. But in 1999, you had Allen Iverson really kind of being the face of the league because Michael Jordan had retired. Now, in the middle of all this, we get a labor stoppage. And during that labor stoppage, a couple things happened that did not bode well for the NBA. One, we're coming off the Latrell Sprewell strangling incident with PJ Carlissimo. And now he's going to be back in the league in 99. People weren't crazy about that. New York fans were, and rightfully so. I'm about to get to that. But some of the labor negotiations produced quotes like Patrick Ewing mentioning that they were going to have a game to generate money for some of the, quote, needy players. This was said. You also had, I think it was Kenny Anderson, who said, if this continues, I'm going to have to sell one of my Mercedes. Like, yeah, the economy was actually going pretty well around that time in America, but it wasn't a situation where people were thrilled to hear that. So these tone-deaf players finally get a lead. And I don't want to put it all on the players, but they did not look good. And people were saying these players are tone deaf. They're overpaid. And a lot of, if you remember, this is the era of like 9-year contracts. Scott Williams is a guy I call a lot of games with at ESPN. And Arne Tellem was his agent. And he was the last of the Mohicans. He was the last guy to get one of those 7 or 9 year deals. And he talks about Arne Tellem, like the two of them robbed a bank together. And good for Scott, because he's the man. And he actually had a really fruitful career over the course of 15 years. But in 99, the NBA comes back. And there's another problem. In order to make up for the missed time, they're playing 3 games in 4 nights. And it's really taken a toll on these guys' bodies. The Knicks had a lot of different parts moving around. Jeff Van Gundy was maybe getting fired. They weren't sure if he was going to keep the job because Pat Riley had just left. There was also an issue with Sprewell really gelling with the team. Pat Ewing experiences injuries down the stretch. So they have to go on a run where they barely make the playoffs. I think they had to win like their last 3 games. They get into the playoffs, and all of a sudden it's made for TV. And it's New York. And so you've got Allen Houston hitting a game winner in Game 5. To win a first-round series against Miami. They take care of business against the Hawks, and then we have this amazing series with the Indiana Pacers where everybody can remember the Larry Johnson 3 when he gets fouled. And all of a sudden, nobody was talking about the lockout. They were talking about this amazing run that this team from New York had put together. And all of a sudden, the NBA was back. And not to say that it was experiencing like a total desperate situation, but in the wake of Michael Jordan leaving the NBA before he came back again, the NBA was in search of a headliner. The NBA was in search of someone to put on the marquee above the fold. And the New York Knicks as a team became that entity. And then it got even better because they were able to hand the baton to Kobe and Shaq. And then it was off and running. But there was a time where the NBA was really down and the Knicks bailed them out, just like right now. And will the San Antonio Spurs be able to rise to the occasion tonight in Game 7 and produce a rematch of that 1999 NBA Finals? Stuart thinks they will. I think they will also. Do you remember that, Stuart, that 99 team, or have you, you know, read about them or heard about them or watched the YouTube videos? Because they were dead in the water.
1: Yeah, no, they were. I was born in 91, so I was like 7 or 8 years old at the time. I was just getting into the NBA, so I do remember this team and that run they won on for sure. Yeah, I do remember it.
0: Man, it was special, and I remember, and it's the same thing that's happening this year. When you think about everything that's going on in the city of New York, right? Every single night, there are watch parties at the Garden, and people are showing up in droves to watch these live games. And I can remember I had just gotten out of the University of Richmond. I had friends who were living in New York City at the time, and they were going to these watch parties. They were sellouts because they were supposed to be Sixers fans. But it was that much of a celebration. And I think we'll have that celebration regardless of what happens, but who's going to join them? And a lot of people feel like who's going to win? Who's going to beat the Knicks because the Western Conference is that good? We want to hear what you think. 310-840-4910. 310-840-4910. We're on the Westwood One Sports app, and of course, we are on Sirius XM channel 375. We've got Chris Persianen coming back. Knicks, he covers them for Clutch Points and Locked On Knicks podcast. I love the Locked On Network. I mean, of course, we're all here with Westwood One, but Locked On does a heck of a job. They can help you with deep dives on any team. As someone who calls a lot of these college games, if I want to drill down on a particular team or subjects, the Locked Out guys will help you drill down, and they'll get you right to the core of things. And Chris is going to help us do that after the break. So stay with us. We're talking Knicks. Game 7 getting ready to tip off 25 minutes away. We'll be talking about it here, too, on Westwood One Sports Night.
2: It's the two best words in sports. Game 7. Thunder. Spurs. Wemby versus SGA. One more time. An entire season comes down to this. Tonight, winner advances to the NBA Finals. 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
1: So it's not Mike Wickett, it's Pete Souza, but we're doing the best we can over here, rocking and rolling in the place of Mike. Mike's got big plans this weekend, which takes him away from Westwood One Radio and enables me the opportunity to share with you guys that I got big plans next weekend. I'm getting married. So I'm not terrified. I found the right woman. Took me a long time. And I should probably do it right now so she doesn't back out. And we're hoping... upon hope, and if it doesn't work out, it doesn't work out. But we got Chris Persiainen, who's going to join us. We're efforting him right now. It's a Saturday night. People are busy, and if he's in New York, there's a lot to do there. But Chris works hard and does a great job for Clutch Points and Locked On Knicks. He's the podcast co-host there. And a big question around the Knicks is Mitchell Robinson. Will he be able to go? And why that's so important is... Mitchell Robinson is a big dude, and he's somebody who they can throw at Victor Wembanyama if, in fact, the Spurs were to be victorious tonight against the Oklahoma City Thunder. The Spurs, a 3.5-point underdog in a game which is tipping off just about 15, 20 minutes from now. And here's my thought about Mitchell Robinson. This is the game inside the game. So we've qualified that he's very important to the Knicks. And I will tell you why he's going to play in the NBA Finals, and he won't miss any time. Because he got called out. And I know this from having worked in the NBA, that players listen to the media. And if they don't listen directly, they will hear about it from their friends. Now, certain media outlets, they don't care about. But in my experience, you know one outlet they do listen to? They listen to First Take on ESPN. And Stephen A. Smith and Jay Williams were calling Mitchell Robinson out yesterday. Because if you don't know what the injury is, I'm going to break it to you. And if you're driving in your car right now listening to us on Sirius XM 375 or in any local markets across the country, I don't want you to drive off the road. But I'm going to tell you, it's his pinky that's hurt. We're not talking about he's starting the Super Bowl at quarterback. We're talking about this is a guy who is a bruiser down low. And oh, by the way, God bless him, this guy couldn't hit water if he fell out of a boat before the injury. So what's keeping him from going on the floor with the injury? Just bang away. Let us use those six fouls and let us take full advantage of your huge frame. But right now, it doesn't look like he's going to have that opportunity. At least as of this morning, he's still expected to miss time with this pinky injury. Now, I can tell you, and this is where we get really deep inside of it. Late last night, Mitchell Robinson did comment on, "We good, brother," under an ESPN Instagram post that highlighted his finger injury. And that's what I'm talking about. I really believe that the fact that two of the more vocal NBA media members, and whether you respect them or not, we could sit here and talk all night and debate all night, is Stephen A. Smith a journalist? I don't really even care. I mean, when I was growing up as a Sixers fan, he was a hell of a journalist. He was a beat writer, and then he was a columnist for the Philadelphia Inquirer, and he's sourced up. He's got great contacts, and I still think he leans on those contacts today. What you think of First Take has nothing to do with this segment here. What I'm telling you is that these guys hear about this, and I think Mitchell Robinson caught wind of the fact that he was completely caught on the carpet by two guys yesterday, and two high-profile guys that NBA guys listen to, Stephen A. Smith and Jay Williams, and I think he's getting his rear end in gear, and we're going to see him on the floor. I know that sounds crazy, but it's true. NBA players, really young men, okay, successful young men even. And this, Phil Jackson has said this, and I couldn't agree with him more. The ego, look, first of all, the male ego is extremely fragile. And the reason it's so fragile is because it looks so hard from the exterior. Or I should say the reason it's so surprising, so fragile. On the surface, it looks so hard. But the truth is underneath, you see 7 feet, 270 pounds or 280 pounds, but inside it all, there's just a little Mitchell. Little Mitchell Robinson. He's like 12-year-old Mitchell. Just like there's little Pete inside me. Just like there's a little Stuart inside Stuart Kovacs, and just like there's a little Josh inside Josh Jacobs, our producer tonight. And we do have Chris right now. Chris Persianen.
2: How we doing?
1: Clutch points. Locked on Knicks. What's happening, brother?
2: Good. Thanks for hanging with me. Sorry about that.
1: Oh, man. Don't even worry about it. I had trouble getting my audio working here tonight. No worries at all. I want to ask you about the Knicks and the availability of Mitchell Robinson off the top, because I'm waxing poetic about it right now. And I do believe, particularly if the Spurs win this game, that they will need to lean on the big fellow Mitchell Robinson. What's the latest you can tell us about his availability in the series?
2: Yeah, absolutely. I think you nailed it, especially if they get the Spurs. But also, the Knicks know Isaiah Hartenstein pretty well, too, right? He's a pretty skilled 7-foot giant. So they're going to need their big guy, no matter who their opponent is. When it comes to Mitchell Robinson, I think Mike Brown had a little bit of not a slip, but just, you know, he acknowledged that the injury may not have come in game or in practice, may have been outside of basketball. Leaves the door open for speculation, obviously. But the news is, the facts of the situation are, Mitchell Robinson is pushing himself to give it a go for game one, and that's reporting backed up by SNY's Ian Begley, ESPN's Shams Charania as well. They've had that as well. And I can also tell you that, you know, just because I'll put it like this without making any definitive promises, just because they put out the news that he had surgery on Thursday does not mean that he had surgery as late as Thursday. So the New York Knicks, if you have noticed in the last several years, based on how much they tell the media and the public, they view information as an asset, and they're going to treat it as such. So it shouldn't be a surprise to fans. I know a lot of fans were worried about the lack of a timetable at first, but I think you can chalk that up a little bit more to gamesmanship.
1: So you feel like he will be ready for game one?
2: I feel like he will be ready to give it a go. I feel like he will have a brace on his hand, the size of which I'm unsure of, but he will be ready to give it a go, it seems, as of now. But again, this seems also like a pain tolerance thing. And if he gets out there on that court that day and just can't do it, then, you know, there's not much use in prognosticating that now. But as of right now, the plan, and especially Mitchell's plan, is to push to go for game one, because they're very aware this is the NBA Finals.
1: Speaking with Chris Persianen and Knicks Clutch Points, you can find him there also. Locked on Knicks does a great job with the podcast there. Now, let's pretend that you're Leon Rose or you're Mike Brown or you're even James Dolan. If you're James Dolan, you got a lot of money in your pocket, buddy, so I just change your fortunes. But who do you want to see win tonight? Who's the better matchup for the Knicks?
2: The better matchup for the Knicks, and this is a rock and a hard place because this is the NBA Finals. You're not going to get a cakewalk no matter what, right? But I do think the better matchup for the Knicks is the San Antonio Spurs. And as crazy as that might seem with how incredibly Victor Wembanyama is playing right now, the fact of the matter is that the Knicks defense is built to protect the paint, and they do sometimes. I mean, you saw it even when they went down 22 to Cleveland before their miraculous comeback. They do have a tendency to allow open three-pointers. I do fear the Thunder's perimeter shooters more than San Antonio's. And I would like to say it's that simple, but I will also add in there that the Knicks have had some success against the Spurs this season. And they lost both games to the Thunder, both close games, I'll say, but they've beaten the Spurs several times, and one of those times was in a very high-stakes environment. It was in the NBA Cup.
1: When you look at the Knicks and the way that they have positioned themselves going into this series, 11 straight, it comes down, you know, you get the question all the time, rest or rust. What do you expect from the Knicks in Game 1 on Wednesday night?
2: Yeah, it's a great point because, you know, a lot of fans, especially being here in New York City, a lot of fans were debating going into the Cleveland series, rest versus rust after the sweep of Philadelphia. But now going into the NBA Finals, this is going to be the third time in a row that the Knicks are playing an opponent coming off of a 7-game series. That's great news for them. And even though game one is going to be June 3rd, no matter what, The other team is going to be as tired as possible, and they're going to be as rested as possible. So a good outcome for New York there. And I can tell you, they are definitely not planning on repeating their 22-point deficit from game one of the Cavaliers series. They've talked openly. Landry Shamet was the first one. He acknowledged it right after game four against the Cavaliers when they closed out the series. But Karl Anthony Towns and Mike Brown have been talking about it too now over the week after practice. This is a team that's very aware that they did not handle their last week off well. Even though they won that game, they view it as a failure that they came out that slow after a break. So they said they have a plan to have that not happen again. I don't know if it's going to work, but I can tell you that they're being intentional about it. And I do think, all things considered, you look at OG Anunoby's hamstring injury a few rounds ago, you look at Mitchell Robinson's injury right now, the fact that Jalen Brunson is always dealing with something this time of year because of how much he has the ball, how hard he plays. It's just inevitable that, you know, ankle, wrist, something's going to be sore. I think everyone could use a little bit of rest, you know, this time of year, and really any time of year playing in the NBA, but especially after 100-plus games of their season or some team's seasons. I think the rest is always going to be the way to go. The downside is what you saw against Cleveland, but again, they've got a plan. We'll see if it works.
1: Well, to your point, Chris, their series against the Sixers was wrapped up on May 10th. So they have played four games since May 10th. That's a lot of rest, and I believe exactly what you just said. I don't know that we'll see rust, especially after lesson learned against Cleveland in game one. What has been the most low-key story that somebody like you follows on the day-to-day covering the Knicks as we all now gather around the table waiting for the NBA Finals, and New York being back in the middle of this picture is so exciting for everybody. I don't care if you're a fan or not or if you want to admit it, but what's something that hasn't been reported or talked about a lot heading into this series, this NBA Finals, that you think will really be a huge player?
2: You know, I think every mother out there is going to relate to the notion that sometimes when you're looking for something, especially something very specific, someone asks you for help, sometimes, you know, you want to smack them upside the head because you go, hey, it was in the middle shelf right there, right in front of you all along. How did you miss that? To me, that's Mikal Bridges. I think...
1: Well, hey, Chris, I'm sorry. We got to run. We'll catch up with you. I put you in a tough spot with that long question, but Mikal Bridges is the story that people aren't talking about. Chris Purdianen, thank you so much. We'll be back telling you why the NCAA is a complete hypocrisy on the other side of this break.
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11: Over the years, some of golf's best stories were about the legendary Ben Hogan. Tommy Bolt once said that Hogan was the only player he'd ever known to get an ovation on the practice tee. He said he saw Hogan playing practice rounds before a tournament where half the gallery was made up of other professionals. When Bolt was asked who was better, Jack Nicklaus or Ben Hogan, Bolt replied, "Well, I saw Nicklaus watch Hogan practice, but I never saw Hogan watch Nicklaus." That's a pretty definite answer. Hogan described the game of golf as a game of misses. He said, "The player who misses best is the one who's going to win." He believed that the first hole was the most important, saying, "Well, if you don't birdie the first hole, how can you expect to birdie them all?" Ben Hogan knew the value of positive thinking on the golf course. That's your Golf to Go. I'm Frank LaRosa.
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